0: abandoned because of the rhinos and all the underhanded Republicans that are in office that hate Mr. Trump. The whole country of politicians hate him because they can't be him. And that's why I'm saying the MAGA movement was built on a non-politician, and I would like to see it kept that way.
1: Well, wow, there are non-politicians. A lot of them are left-wingers.
0: Well, they're terrible.
1: That's why I'm
0: people.
1: Saying that can't in and of itself be the litmus test. And, you know, my theory, I think it's correct, and Victor Davis Hanson agrees with me. I have him on Sunday on Life, Liberty, and Levin. I think you're going to like that, Bob, by the way. He says, yeah, that the president watched the Tea Party movement, got involved in the Tea Party movement, and much of MAGA is the Tea Party movement, which is a wonderful thing. Thank you for your call, my friend. Appreciate it. We'll be right back.
2: Mark Levin.
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7: 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I'm Matt Gagnon, and every weekday morning, I get a chance to talk to people like you who want to share their opinions and their unique insights.
8: We've been at war with socialism, communism in America since a certain fellow had a nice pleat in his pants.
7: Callers that make the show smarter and bring something to the table that's missing have a shot at becoming our next caller of the week.
8: He brought it to the fore. And

0: like you know, car dealerships. I mean, you can go down the list. People need things when they're moving into these communities, and these things are going on. And so I think what the governor of West Virginia is doing is absolutely brilliant. He's saying, okay, here's our conditions. And these companies are saying, we can meet those conditions. We can meet those conditions. Now, the one area in Virginia that's taking advantage of it most is Loudoun County, Virginia. You've heard me talk about it. Very liberal county now. Unfortunately, it wasn't 20 years ago. Heavy Democrat. Unfortunately, it wasn't 20 years ago. And yet, the Board of Supervisors, their zoning boards, they have embraced this idea. There are scores and scores of data centers in this one location. And not too far from them, private housing, townhomes, apartments and condos, you know, split levels, things like that. They're all there. They're all there. And you talk about a mixed community, people that are qualified to do different things. That's the mixed community. So I just point this out to you because there's been so much ridiculous crap put out there by the Marxists like Bernie Sanders. Is there anything Bernie Sanders has ever wanted to go forward with that would create jobs? No. For him, success is a problem. Success in a capitalist system undermines his ideology. That's why he goes on about oligarchs and billionaires. He'll never focus on these specific industries. And he'll never focus on how this is creating jobs across America. It's certainly, and when this is in full bloom, it's going to be unbelievable. It's going to be unbelievable. And either the states that sign up for it, it'll particularly be unbelievable in the states that sign up for it. The states that don't, they're going to be left behind. And you know what they'll do? They'll keep taxing the same tax base over and over and over again and kill it. Because that's what they do. That's all they're good at. I mean, these are, like I said, they're the Luddites. We talked about what a Luddite is, right? Early 1800s and then into the second industrial revolution, and now people who are opposed to technological advances. People who are opposed to industrial advances. Now, they want to take every advantage of them. There's not a Marxist, Islamist, there's not a Democrat around who doesn't want the benefit of new medical discoveries, new technologies. Not at all. But they still preach communism and socialism and all the other isms, don't they? Well, there's consequences for that. And they should pay them. We'll be right back.
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6: Socialism, communism, collectivism, in most of its forms, including democracy, is mob rule. Even democracy is lion, two lions and a lamb deciding what's for dinner. We are a constitutional republic, and socialism, communism, is a criminal endeavor. It takes money by force from one group

0: gentlemen, we have two great Life, Liberty, and Levins for you this holiday weekend. Some of my best monologues presented to you in a special edition on Saturday. And one full hour, brand new program with Victor Davis Hanson and his fantastic new book. Don't miss it. Set your DVR. That's right, I said it, DVR. Set it right now so you don't miss any of it and you don't forget while you're having a good time over the weekend. And I hope you have a great weekend. The week is officially over and the weekend begins now. We salute our armed forces, police officers, firefighters, emergency personnel, our truckers, ICE, the men and women in Israel, the men and women in Iran, the men and women in Ukraine, and you, the American people. Good night, Spritey, Griffey, Pepsi, Zelda, Smokey, and Gigi. Good night, Indy, and Patton, and Rory, and Marty, and Barney. Good night, Dad and Mom. We're holding down the fort. And Leo, and Joe, and Bernard, and Teddy, and Lou. And good night, Eric. Good night, Tony, and all the great patriots who've passed. Have a wonderful, wonderful week.
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3: 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On Monday, I'm going to be out for my big trip to Japan, but Phil Harriman will be in to celebrate Labor Day with you. He'll be talking more about the U.S. Senate race, of course, the state of play in the governor's race, and much more. 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
2: Cloudy for tonight, low 59. Cloudy with a passing shower Saturday, high 71. Saturday night, cloudy with a shower or two, low 54. Sunday, sunshine and clouds, a high 72. Monday, mostly sunny, a high 78. And Tuesday, partly sunny with a high 78. I'm AccuWeather's Andy Robb on Southern Maine's official weather station, News Radio 98.5 FM and AM 560 WGAN.
3: Hi, it's Matt from the WGAN Morning News. On Monday, I'm going to be out for my big trip to Japan, but Phil Harriman will be in to celebrate Labor Day with you. 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
12: So, I met an alien.
13: He's kind of growing on me. At least he's not growing in me, you know, which was a concern for a little while.
8: Project Hail Mary centers around the bond between an astronaut and a rock-like alien. And J.J. Abrams' next film, The Great Beyond, has been described as having an Amblin-esque feel. Add to that story set in the 80s like the Warner Brothers sci-fi thriller The End of Oak Street and Netflix's Stranger Things. Even Amblin Entertainment is developing sequels to Gremlins and The Goonies. Lisa Mateo, Bloomberg Radio.
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15: I'm John Batchelor with Jeff Bliss's Pacific Watch. We leave the troubles of Southern California and big waves. Nope, that's not trouble. Big waves, the wedge especially. And we're heading to Las Vegas, where there are no waves. Okay, there's a lot of heat, and there's ambition to rebuild a boulevard. Jeff's teaching me the streets of Las Vegas, since this is our lifeline project here, to remake Las Vegas. What boulevard, Jeff? This looks like a traffic circle from New England.
16: Well, this, what we're looking at is the Strip. That's the iconic, you know, it's the most famous street in Vegas, one of the most famous in the United States. And it's the one that has all the big casino resorts along it. And so, you know, if you're going to Vegas, typically that's where you stay. There's the big downtown area that gets a lot of tourists as well. But the Strip is where it's at in Vegas.
15: And there's a road, Russell Road and the Boulevard, that somebody's proposed to rebuild for traffic. Now, traffic is the reason for the Boring Company. I'm trying to put all these independent developments together. Is there overwhelming traffic on the Strip? And that's why the Boring Company is going to have a successful model. But now they want to rebuild the turnaround on the Strip?
16: Well, this part in particular you're talking about is off the Strip, and it's going to service what they're proposing with the new NBA arena. And so that's a key road there, Russell Road, as you pointed out. It's

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3: 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On Monday, I'm going to be out for my big trip to Japan, but Phil Harriman will be in to celebrate Labor Day with you. He'll be talking more about the U.S. Senate race, of course, the state of play in the governor's race, and much more. 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
4: ABC News, I'm Dave Packer. A big surprise ahead of the holiday weekend, as the Labor Department reported the U.S. economy added 162,000 jobs in August, far exceeding expectations. ABC's Elizabeth Schulze on some other

0: Other promising data.
1: So we had wages up 3.1% year over year. The reason why that matters is that we have seen in the past few months prices, inflation is going up at a faster pace than wages. That is still the case, but that earnings, you know, people's paychecks did pick up a little bit in the last month.
0: The judge in the Lindsey Clancy case declaring a mistrial. The decision coming after 7 days of deliberations, during which jurors said three times they could not reach a verdict, charges related to the killings of Clancy's three children. Two men recovered inside alive from a tunnel in Nepal 9 days after that deadly flood swept through the valley. At least 110 others are thought to be trapped where those two men were found. The death toll from the flooding surpassing 1,200. This is ABC News.
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12: You talk about projection? 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The Republican Party or independents in the nation did not cause this problem. They did.
13: Why don't we communicate to people that not complying with law enforcement is not an option? I have never heard of anybody, just a cop or a nice officer, just walking up and shooting somebody. You know, it's always a situation where somebody's either going after them, trying to flee.
11: Each week, I'll identify one caller as our caller of the week.

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0: to celebrate Labor Day with you. He'll be talking more about the U.S. Senate race, of course, the state of play in the governor's race, and much more. 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
2: ABC News, I'm Dave Packer. After days of deliberation, the judge in the Lindsey Clancy trial declaring a mistrial after the jury came back deadlocked for the third time. Clancy has admitted to killing her three children, but she says she was not responsible due to suffering from postpartum psychosis. The Iran war, not a big thing and not a war, said President Trump at the White House today.
3: Well, I'll tell you what, a lot of people don't call it a war. I call it a military conflict because it's small potatoes for us. It's not a big thing. We did Venezuela. And we did this.
2: But it is a big thing for drivers. The stalemate over the Strait of Hormuz helping gas prices surge to an average of $4.15 a gallon. That's an all-time September record, says Gas Buddy. A federal judge tonight appears to be giving the National Park Service approval to conduct the planned excavation work related to President Trump's triumphal arch. But she said also that she has a new 24-hour notice requirement before any other work is done at that site. This is ABC News.
0: Hi, it's Matt from the WGAN Morning News. On Monday, I'm going to be out for my big trip to Japan, but Phil Harriman will be in to celebrate Labor Day with you. He'll be talking more about the U.S. Senate race, of course, the state of play in the governor's race, and much more. We also want you to tell us, if the election was held today, who do you think would win Maine's U.S. Senate race? Susan Collins or Troy Jackson? Go to WGAN.com to give us your opinion. 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
6: 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And I think he's talking to you, too, Jason.
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6: 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Yes.
7: 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So
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11: I'm John Betts with my colleague Peter Husey, who's teaching me about deterrence studies. He's a fellow at the National Institute of Deterrence Studies. Deterrence is successful today, right now. Maybe not tomorrow, but right now, as Peter's taught me. There's been no atomic weapon used in anger since the two in 1945. And I've read enough about those days. There was profound

0: Hi, it's Matt from the WGAN Morning News. On Monday, I'm going to be out for my big trip to Japan, but Phil Harriman will be in to celebrate Labor Day with you. He'll be talking more about the U.S. Senate race, of course, the state of play in the governor's race, and much more. We also want you to tell us, if the election was held today, who do you think would win Maine's U.S. Senate race? Susan Collins or Troy Jackson? 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
5: ABC News, I'm Dave Packer. The judge declaring a mistrial in the Lindsey Clancy murder case, this after the Massachusetts Supreme Court blocked a last-ditch effort from her attorney to remove a holdout juror. Clancy's lead attorney, Kevin Reddington, affirmed Clancy's prepared should the DA decide to move ahead with another trial.
6: Judge Sullivan is indicating that we're looking at sometime in the fall, and she'll be ready.
5: In Nepal, two men have been found alive 9 days after that catastrophic landslide devastated Nepal and Tibet. Rescuers pulled the man from a narrow hole in the ground, the flash flooding now known to have killed more than 1,200 people. The U.S. economy adding 162,000 jobs last month, far more than analysts had expected. A federal prosecutor in Texas announcing the arrest of two men.

0: One, a former Immigration Services officer, on charges in a multi-year scheme to receive illegal payments in exchange for expediting immigration applications. This is ABC News.
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0: believed he was part of the Godhead and still ruled by the Cavaliers. So, yeah, I would agree with him about that.
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0: I'm John Batchelor. This is On Location with Jeff Bliss at Pacific Watch in Sacramento, the capital of California. Good vantage to observe the natural phenomenon and otherwise of the Golden State. Jeff, a very good day to you. The hurricane reported all week leads to big waves before it hits. If it doesn't hit, it still leads to big waves. You have taught me there's a wave called the Wedge, or a place called the Wedge in Southern California that is the heaven-sent place for surfers. These are big waves rolling in. You sent me one video where I could see the Wedge divide perfectly with a stone pier in the background. Am I observing Hurricane Marie's early waves, and has it been good like that all week? Good day to you, Jeff.
1: Good day, John. Yes and yes. It's definitely Hurricane Marie, which is coming from the south, is hitting that area in the Newport Beach area, which the beaches are southward facing. So they welcome these big waves that come in, the big swells that come in. They turn into big waves on the beach. And the Wedge, which is very famous, especially for body surfers, has been really reaping the benefits of it. So what happens is the wave comes in, part of it hits the beach as a regular beach break, but part of it hits the jetty, the rock jetty, bounces off, bounces back into the growing wave that's going to break and causes it to become three, four times or even larger than it would have been. And it just happens very rapidly. It's a very quick ride. It can be very dangerous. A number of people have died there before. Certainly many people have been injured, but it's spectacular. You have hundreds, if not thousands, of people come out to watch this and these surfers. And I tell you, I've been out at the Wedge before, never that big. And certainly as I've gotten older, I've rethought the idea about going out there. That's a young man's game.
0: Jeff, when they get pulled under by, you know, they ride a little bit and then all of a sudden it overwhelms them and they get pulled under. Are you pulled down to the bottom or do you rise up immediately with your board?
1: Well, the thing with the Wedge is it's an extreme shore break. And one of the reasons with it being so shallow, it causes the wave to pop up. So when you wipe out there, you're only wiping out into sometimes a foot or two of water. So it's the big thing you want to do is get up as soon as possible and get back either to the beach or get out into the waves and under the waves, you know, swim under them, because to stay there in the zone where you're going to get, you know, crushed by additional waves is really difficult. That's where a lot of rescues happen. People who get dislodged from their boards, they hit the sand, the shallow bottom very hard, and that's where you have people break their arms, legs, or even necks sometimes. It's a really tough one. I've been there. I've helped with rescue before, not in any big way, but it can be scary. Plus, as time has gone, there's been erosion that's occurred at the beach there, and some of the early construction of the Wedge jetty was wanting. And so you're finding some old pipes and a rebar and other things that have been dislodged over time, and that's caused injuries.
0: This is Surfer Appreciation Magazine. We're going to move on. Well, I'm learning, Jeff. I'll never be a surfer, but I can learn how to appreciate what I'm watching. We go now.
1: Well, you know, there's one other thing I want to add is that there's an expression of going to the green room. You know, we talk about the green room and, sure, and entertainment, but when you get thrashed, when you wipe out and you go underwater and you're being held down and swirled around like in a washing machine, that's what it feels like. They call it going to the green room, and I'll tell you, that's a big part of the Wedge in these big waves is you could be held under for quite a while as well.
0: And there are more hurricanes coming. Where are they?
1: They are out of the Pacific. There are two storms that are developing, and people are pretty excited about that. This is going to be a great season for surfers, maybe not for others on the coast. A number of homeowners are very worried about the erosion that's taking place, because anytime you have these big waves plus high tides, which are naturally occurring, well, you have major beach erosion.
0: Other natural phenomena are the fires. There's something called the Gibby Fire, which I believe is in Orange County. What other fires are active, Jeff?
1: That's right. The Gibby Fire has been it's been taken care of. But there's the two major fires they're worried about right now, the only ones that aren't 100% contained or actually put out, are the Timber Fire and the Plaskett Fires. Those are in Monterey County. Now, Monterey County is on the north part of Central California. That's along the Big Sur coastal area. It's a beautiful area. And the mountains there that come down to the sea are very steep and very difficult for the firefighters to work with. They have deep ravines. They are very, as I pointed out, very steep, covered with a lot of brush. Not a lot of civilization in those hills, but they're very difficult as they try to put them out. So the timber fire, which is, 25,000 acres plus, continues to burn with only 23% containment. And the Plaskett fire, which is 29,000, that's the one people really haven't been talking about. That's south of the timber fire, and that's about 19% contained. And as I pointed out, the 29,000 acres. So the firefighters have a lot of work ahead of them with those fires because, and the challenge is they can't really get their equipment in there. So it's tough sledding. They have to keep using water-dropping aircraft and fire-retardant-dropping aircraft, and it's hard to get hand crews into those places.
0: Is this fire season now, or are we still early?
1: I would say we're in an early fire season. We came through August, which they call Dirty August, when they have as many fires as they did, and we're certainly moving into a period. I've looked at the Cal Fire forecasts, and they're expecting challenging times for their crews. And they think, particularly in Southern California, with the oncoming heat that we'll get again in September, that's going to raise some more problems for firefighters.
0: We move from the natural phenomena to conditions in and around Los Angeles that are disruptive. I'm just checking. The water main breaks, have they been solved in L.A.? I think it was in Hollywood or West Hollywood.
1: Yeah, I wouldn't say that they've been solved. They've been taken care of. Solved is a bigger problem for LA because some of this infrastructure is more than 100 years old. And it's just, they don't have the money and they don't have the priorities for it. So what they do is they play this whack-a-mole game that a water main breaks, they give it a temporary fix, and they go on to the next water main break. But right now we seem to be okay. It wasn't like it was a couple weeks ago when some of the streets of Hollywood, West Hollywood, as you pointed out, were inundated. A number of businesses and residential areas were really hit hard by it. And, you got to put it in perspective. It's not like the floods you see in Louisiana after a hurricane or other places in the U.S. or around the world. But, these water mains break. You have these giant sinkholes that appear, and then water floods the area. And as I pointed out, if you either have something subterranean or at ground level, it was wiped out sometimes.
0: Yes, and water damage is impossible to get rid of. You have to rebuild, otherwise you get rot. Speaking of rotting things, I'm checking on that area of Los Angeles where there was the fire in a meat storage, and there were difficulties with vermin, with the odor in the air. Is that moving towards solution?
1: It does appear to be moving towards solution, certainly not as fast as the residents in the area or the politicians would like. But it seems to be moving that way. Now, one of the problems that's come out of that is when they took these millions of pounds of ruined food to landfills, the people who live out in those areas, like Simi Valley, are very angry because they're starting to smell the rotting food. I mean, this facility that burned for days, actually burned for more than a week. And the result was it was a big storage facility, refrigerated facility for foods, for grocers and such. And so, of course, all that food was not only ruined, but it went bad. And it left a horrible odor throughout the area and, of course, as you point out, brought lots of vermin. Well, they're just transferring the problem somewhere else in L.A. County in an area that, I'm sure some of the politicians think, well, they don't vote for us out there, so we're not going to worry about it.
0: And now a glamorous problem. This is a headline in the Financial Times. It's all L.A. story. Deutsche Bank led $1 billion of troubled lending to Hollywood studio landlord. German lender enabled debt-fueled expansion of Hackman Capital Partners' property empire. And I read down thinking, well, this doesn't involve me. It's Deutsche Bank. It's Germany. No, it's Television City, Manhattan Beach Studios in Los Angeles, and the Kaufman Astoria Studios in New York. Jeff, those are famous places. They made famous movies there. They're now in default or foreclosure proceedings, according to public court records. Majority of each of the loans, this is FT reporting out of London, had been syndicated, meaning Deutsche's retained exposure was lower than $950 million. So Hollywood is now, there's undeniable, Jeff, something's changed, and it's not getting better. Hollywood is not producing what it once did. in movies. That's the only assumption I can make, despite all the activity with cable, with HBO, with those miniseries that show. They're being made somewhere else? Is that the conclusion we can come to?
1: I think that's a big part of it. We're seeing film production, just like many other businesses, leave these states and these cities that are having problems with retaining jobs and retaining film production. But they're also having a hard time holding on to other businesses. They're leaving these overly regulated states, overtaxed states like California and New York, for friendlier places, whether that's a place like Georgia, which has really racked up some big wins with film production, or places like Vancouver. There's a whole host of places. I mean, you even have production going over to the British Isles in many cases because of all, surprise, surprise, it's cheaper there. It didn't used to be, but it is. This is a big topic, particularly in L.A., Hollywood area, because so many jobs have been lost. So much production has been sent elsewhere. And now you even have President Trump getting involved with pushing for relief. Of all people, he joined together with Adam Schiff. Now, that was Adam Schiff's home district, but as a state senator, he's very involved with it. And so, this is a problem. This is kind of a canary in a coal mine, in a way, in terms of business in California, certainly, and I believe in New York as well, where they're just saying, why do we want to stay here and pay all this money for nothing? And on top of that, you have a lot of problems with the quality of life, things like homelessness and crime, that film companies are not happy with. When I say film companies, I mean all the people associated with production, too, not just the people lending money. But I also think this is a case of Hollywood and others really getting out ahead of it, over their skis. They really expanded, I think, too quickly, just too fast with all these, different cable production companies. And I think that's played a role in it, too. It's too much too fast.
0: In the wake of Hollywood strikes in 2023 and cutbacks by streamers, that reads like a gravestone. Jeff Bliss is Pacific Watch. We're going to Vegas, our favorite Sim City. Hurricanes in Southern California. Is it El Nino? Is it Super El Nino? Two more storms forming in the Pacific. We'll find out soon. That's why I recommend the Sea Crane CC Wi-Fi 3 Internet Radio. 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

0: Hi, my name is Sheriff Bill King of the York County Sheriff's Office.
1: And my name is Tom Barron, Traffic Education Specialist with AAA. We want to talk to you about distracted driving.
0: Distracted driving kills an average of 9 people and injures over 1,000 people every day in America.
1: Driving requires our full attention, and Maine law prohibits operation of a motor vehicle on a public way while using, manipulating, or talking into a handheld electronic device or mobile telephone.
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0: Put your phone down. 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

0: I'm John Batchelor with Jeff Bliss's Pacific Watch. We leave the troubles of Southern California and big waves. Nope, that's not trouble. Big waves, the wedge especially. And we're heading to Las Vegas, where there are no waves. Okay, there's a lot of heat, and there's ambition to rebuild a boulevard. Jeff's teaching me the streets of Las Vegas, since this is our lifeline project here, to remake Las Vegas. What boulevard, Jeff? This looks like a traffic circle from New England.
1: Well, this, what we're looking at is the Strip. That's the iconic, you know, it's the most famous street in Vegas, one of the most famous in the United States. And it's the one that has all the big casino resorts along it. And so, you know, if you're going to Vegas, typically that's where you stay. There's the big downtown area that gets a lot of tourists as well. But the Strip is where it's at in Vegas.
0: And there's a road, Russell Road, and the boulevard that somebody's proposed to rebuild for traffic. Now, traffic is the reason for the Boring Company. I'm trying to put all these independent developments together. Is there overwhelming traffic on the Strip? And that's why the Boring Company is going to have a successful model. But now they want to rebuild the turnaround on the Strip?
1: Well, this part in particular you're talking about is off the Strip, and it's going to service what they're proposing with the new NBA arena. And so that's a key road there, Russell Road, as you pointed out. It's right off of the same area where the Raiders Stadium, Allegiant Stadium, is. But it does play an important role in connecting with the Strip. It's a big feeder. So the Strip is the more famous one. Russell is one of the key streets there. If you live in Vegas, like they say, if you know, you know, that's one of the most important roads. It's, you know, the Strip is Hollywood and Vine put together, but Russell's one of the other key streets. So the money they put into it, if they get an NBA arena, will be much needed, because traffic in Vegas is horrible. And, you know, we're getting ready to go into Formula One season with Vegas, which Vegas folks don't like, because it means a lot of construction, temporary construction on their streets, a lot of rerouting. And this isn't going to make them any happier for now, at least.
0: There's an eyesore somewhere, and I didn't understand at first when Jeff sent me a picture of an eyesore. I thought, could Bally's Casino be an eyesore? No, it's something else that collectively the casino owners, the casino corporations, have come together, pooled their money, and they're buying it as a teardown. What is it, Jeff?
1: Yeah, it is going to be a teardown. So there's an area there on the Strip that is comprised of these small shops and, you know, little taco stands, and it's kind of a strange throwback to the 80s, I believe. And it's a big courtyard area. I don't know if that's the name for it, but that's what people call it, the courtyard. And it's been an eyesore because it just doesn't fit with anything. It looks like it belongs in another country where there's a tourist destination. It's almost like when you get off cruise ships in the Caribbean, there's this little, you know, little village set up where people are selling T-shirts and trinkets and things like that. And so it's always been kind of a weird stop as people walk along the Strip. And I want to tell you, this is
0: 30 seconds. Walking
1: along the Strip is not a great thing. It's always much farther than you think it'll be, and you're always accosted by people trying to sell you things. So I think this will help clean up the Strip a little bit. It'll certainly make it better for the

0: casino operators.
1: So the eyesore is not Bally's. Bally's is behind it, so they're going to remove the eyesore in front of it.
0: That's right. It's out in front, like on an apron.
1: Next time you do On Location in Las Vegas, we'll walk and talk to the eyesore if it's still there. Jeff Bliss is Pacific Watch On Location in Sacramento, the capital of the Golden State. I'm John Batchelor.

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5: ABC News, I'm Dave Packer. The judge in the Lindsey Clancy case declaring a mistrial. The decision coming after 7 days of deliberations during which jurors said three times they couldn't reach a verdict on charges related to the killings of Clancy's three children. Former Kentucky Governor Matt Bevin appeared in court Friday for repeatedly failing to provide financial records in the child support case of his now adult son, Jonah. The attorney representing Jonah called on the court to put the former Republican Kentucky governor behind bars. Judge Angela Johnson agreed.
6: You have done nothing to show the court that you are willing to act in good faith, and I cannot reward that.
5: Sentencing Bevin to 60 days. President Trump announced Friday that he signed two executive orders concerning farmers and ranchers and confirmed that the U.S. was importing beef from Brazil, Argentina, and, quote, a couple of other places. Serena Williams and Venus Williams are out of the U.S. Open women's doubles after losing a match tiebreaker. This is ABC News.
7: Retirement isn't just about reaching the finish line. 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

0: I'm John Batchelor. Mail-in voting. I welcome Professor Richard Epstein of the Civitas Institute, teaches law at NYU and the University of Chicago. It's back, just like the great white whale. The Trump administration returned to the Supreme Court on Thursday, that's within 24 hours, asking the justices to temporarily pause an order by a federal judge in Boston that blocks the government from implementing parts of a U.S. Postal Service rule on mail-in ballots. Thursday's filing was the second time in less than 6 weeks that the Trump administration came to the Supreme Court seeking to clear the way to implement restrictions on mail-in voting. Richard, a very good evening to you. I cannot find a definitive version of what's going on here. This very much feels like tag teams. One comes in, files, runs out the door. Another team comes in, files, runs out the door. Mail-in voting, I've observed over the years, is very useful to people who vacation and won't be here on election day, who are ill, don't like the traffic, and generally understood to be well-to-do. That's who uses mail-in voting, because it requires several more steps than just going to the poll and voting. You've got to anticipate, you've got to be registered, you get the envelope, you have to fill it out, you have to mail it on a certain deadline. It's complicated. It's not simple. But the Trump administration doesn't like it because it uses the word fraud. Good evening to you, Richard.
1: Well, in fact, when people use the word election, the next word that comes out of their mouth is fraud. And the issue here is not whether or not fraud is appropriate. Everybody believes that if you're not eligible to vote and you cast a ballot, it's wrong. The weaker form of fraud, which is not covered by these cases, is somebody tells you something which is demonstrably wrong. On the strength of that, you vote, and the vote, in effect, counts as much as somebody who passes it with full information. This order is only against the mail-in vote, and it stems back to a problem that everybody understands about elections, which is the chain of custody becomes absolutely critical to make sure that only correct ballots are done. And so the moment you lengthen the chain, the possibility of fraud always gets larger. The exact amount of the fraud given the length of the chain is very problematic, and nobody is exactly confident of what it should be done. But there are, of course, steps that you can take when you're dealing with this. One is you can be very careful in the way in which you mail out ballots that people can fill in. You don't want to mail out ballots to people, for example, who are dead. And you don't want to leave ballots around that somebody could pick up and then customize to somebody who doesn't exist. So stopping this is essentially a constant situation. And then you get the following paradox. You manage to stop all the fraud. None takes place. And everybody says, see, we don't need any of these precautions because elections are already clean. And then you remove them, and there's massive amount of fraud, so you put them back in again, and there's a kind of a weak cyclical quality which takes over and defines these kinds of cases. But the chain of custody problem is very real. And so then the question is, what did the Trump administration want to do? What it did is it says, we control the post, and that what we can do is make sure that the stuff that comes through the post office is in fact going to be properly handled. Now, if this were a case of viewpoint discrimination, you don't let the red or the blue people vote, everybody would be up in arms, and rightly so. But if you read the regulation and the government's defense of it, they said for a long period of time, using ballots that are authenticated in the way in which the envelope is organized and signed and tracked is a perfectly legitimate function. The government's position is we can do this and we don't have to prove what the level of fraud is that we're trying to protect because we do not want this power to depend. Well, it's 1% this year and 0.05% next year. We do or we don't do it. And there's a lot of case law authority, I believe, that tends to support the position that the control of fraud can require these kinds of situations. They are not telling the state who gets to vote or how those votes start to take place. It's just trying to authenticate the transmission through the federal system, and there's a fair amount of government case law on that. I actually read the government brief last night by Mr. Sauer, and it was a lot stronger than I thought it would be. I could still be wrong. I don't claim to have perfect expertise on this area. The argument on the other side is that this is a First Amendment kind of infringement.

0: entrenchment situation. And it's saying, you know, thousands of people could be kept out of the polls by these sorts of requirements. And I really don't understand exactly how that works, because you can have anybody vote who's eligible under state laws. Nobody's tried to challenge that. It's just that the transmission through the federal system has to make sure that ballots that should be sent are sent and ballots that should be sent aren't sent. And that is not effective trying to change the eligibility rules, as people have said. In addition, of course, Congress does have a general override on everything except the place for the election of senators, and fraud is a reason for which you can exercise it. And so to me, to see that there's a First Amendment violation in this case would require you to show some kind of a disparate impact or conscious effect that favor one party over the other. Now, can we say this? And here's the problem. I assume that all of the attorney generals who are fighting this are from blue states. Is that correct, John?
1: To my knowledge, yes, it's a blue-red.
0: It's a blue-red split. And what's the judgment? The judgment is that we're not worrying about the voting of people who are sequestered because of illness or away on vacations to Martha's Vineyard and so forth. It's the argument about what you deal with a restive population, immigrant population, a population that moves from one place to another, who will cast votes. And there's no question that Brother Trump, our president, is somebody who's still completely fixated by the 2020 election and continues to believe that massive fraud that controlled it. I'm not going to make any judgment on that, but it turns out that's why it has such a fury. But on the other question about, you know, authentication and validation, you know, the standard that all the people, and I tend to agree with this, use is you want to get on an airplane today, you have to present some kind of a reliable ID. And nobody seems to question that. And the number of people who have those sorts of IDs is 99% of the population. Somebody will quote the figure saying twice as many black people don't have IDs as white, but that's consistent with there being a 99.9% white people with votes on ID cards and 99.8% of black people, so it's a difference of 0.1%. The ratio doesn't tell you anything. It's the size of the gap between the two numbers, which is much more instructive as to whether or not there's going to be a partisan case. And so then you have to come to the Supreme Court, and which way is it likely to vote? Well, I think on this one, my guess is that unless I'm missing something, which is always possible given the nature of this ping-pong exchange of situation, I think I would vote for Trump on the ground it's a neutral regulation intended to deal with a legitimate interest, which isn't effort to skew the outcome one way or the other.
1: Professor, I want to take a moment to read the Constitution, just to read the Times.
0: Oh, that section,
1: This is Article 1, Section 4, Clause 1. The times, places, and manner of holding elections for senators and representatives shall be prescribed in each state by the legislature thereof. But the Congress may at any time by law make or alter such regulations except as to the places of choosing senators. End. That's it.
0: So, so essentially what happens, this is one of these neurotic federalist provisions. Nobody quite knew what they wanted. And so they say you start with the state. At any time, the federal government could come in. Why did they exempt the rules for senators? Not for any modern reason.
1: Because the legislatures elected the senators.
0: Yeah, because essentially in those days, right, they were chosen by the legislature, and you didn't want essentially the federal government to...
1: However, I must interfere for a moment, Professor.
0: Sure.
1: Because I have seen repeatedly by those who oppose the president on this matter that in what I just read, there is no mention of the executive, even slightly. It's Congress and the states only.
0: Well, that's clearly correct. But if you think about the way in which I put the point, the federal government and the president have extensive authority over the way in which you use the mails. And this has been applied in many earlier cases to deal with matters concerning elections. So the issue in this particular case is that power sufficient to deal with this? And in order to say that, you then have to face the challenge. Well, no, you can't do it here because there's something about this which is a legitimate exercise of presidential power, which is subject to the First Amendment. And at that point, the argument then shifts grounds. And the issue is twofold. Is there, first, on the First Amendment question, any effort in this particular case to discriminate on the basis of viewpoint or to impose a very high tax on the people who want to vote? So it's akin to a poll tax. And reading the government's brief, I haven't

0: seen all the other papers yet. It feels pretty much that this looks like it's a neutral regulation, and that the real issue in this case is, can you issue this regulation if you're not quite sure of the probability that there's fraud in the underlying ballots that are being sent through the mails? But mail fraud is very much a presidential issue in this case. And here, looking at the evidence, I don't see anything about this case which suggests that there's some form of deep irregularity, although there's the obvious motive of Trump, who has not forgotten what his view was of mail-in votes early on with respect to the 2020 election. But in this case, you don't see anything other than an effort to try and require that certain labeling requirements be used. And these are conventional in the anti-fraud stuff, because you're trying to control the chain of custody so people can't slip thing in out. The First Amendment argument is made on the grounds that, the number of people going to be excluded on this is going to be absolutely huge, so that what happens is the impact of the regulation is in fact going to suppress First Amendment rights. In order to make that particular argument, what you then have to do is to figure out how many people are going to be excluded. And given that this is a standard ministerial problem rather than anything else, I think the answer to that particular question is that the exclusion risk turns out to be relatively small. So the question then comes, is in order to regulate, you have to know what the level of fraud is at the executive branch if you're going to try to control the post office. And I think the answer to that question has to be, so long as fraud is an existential risk, its high level of probability or its low level of probability is going to be beside the point. A regulatory power dealing with fraud can't deal with it when it's only above a certain magical number, or not deal with it when it's below that number. So I think the way this thing will play out is you have the power, and then the question is going to be, is there anything about this which looks to be excessive? And I didn't see that. And so as this case comes up to the Supreme Court, based upon the public accounts that I've seen of the objections on the First Amendment, I think they're relatively weak. And I don't think there's anything here that shows or smacks of irregularity on the part of the president. And I'm not saying this is a devotee of the president. I've opposed him on so many things, I've lost count of it. But I think even he is entitled to the fact of a neutral estimate of what you think the odds are, plus and minus in a case. And you just don't denounce somebody because you don't like any of his other decisions. So I actually think when this one comes to the Supreme Court, there's a good chance that the Supreme Court will affirm the president. The question then is, would I give a temporary injunction on this? My answer to the question, I would allow the president's system to be put into place now and stop it, because if what you do is you slow it down for a long period of time, the system is not going to be put into place until after the preliminary votes are made or the early voting is made in some states. And then trying to impose the system halfway through is a real kind of nightmare, because you don't know what to do with the so-called ballots that were previously cast.
1: This whatever decision is made for the next election cycle, not this one. Is that what you're saying, Professor?
0: No, I'm saying if you want it for this one, you have to grant the president the injunction and then lift it if you decide it's wrong. You cannot impose a scheme halfway through. And that's what would happen if they take a long time. I think the justices are keenly aware of that. And my guess is that they will make a decision on this thing within a couple of days, because otherwise, it's going to be bad no matter what you do.
1: Birthright citizenship. Professor Richard Epstein, we turn to, there's new decisions in the balance about birthright citizenship. I'm John Batchelor.

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9: I'm John Batchelor with Professor Richard Epstein, throwing up constitutional roadblocks in all directions for the vote in November, but at the same time, a very large story about birthright citizenship that is all voting for the future, if you consider the scale of this. On Wednesday, within 48 hours, a federal judge in Maryland temporarily blocked the Trump administration from enforcing that order, just written by the President Donald Trump, a new order, seeking to narrow the availability of birthright citizenship. So, while it went its way through the court before, and birthright citizenship was considered not a problem, the Supreme Court said, if you're born here, you're an American citizen. Now the Trump administration has gone back with another version of this, and they've narrowed it. The judge who gave the stay on Wednesday, named Judge Deborah Boardman, yes, said that as it reads now, the Trump's executive order, quote, is almost certainly unconstitutional. Your comment, Professor?
10: Well, it depends on what part of it. You should know Justice Boardman is not a first-time entrant in this particular situation. If you recall, back in early 2025, there were a flurry of four decisions made by lower court judges, all of which had denounced the Trump position. She wrote the longest and most elaborate of those opinions, and I thought that it was 100% wrong. Because what she did is she said the words in the United States or subject to the jurisdiction of the United States are synonyms, which is incorrect if you do any close examination of the historical record. But now she's on much stronger grounds because it turns out that the Chief Justice is equally ignorant of the history of the Constitution, so he basically made that equation. What does this mean? It means that if you do have some person who is born inside the United States and is directly covered by that order, it seems to me that it's unconstitutional, which is what she said. There's still two other issues that you kind of have to deal with. And the one of them is how broad is the diplomatic immunity exception to that? So if somebody is a foreign national, but not an ambassador, but somebody working at the office in a low-level capacity, are those children going to be covered as well or not?

0: I think the correct answer to that question under traditional international law principle is if you're working for the foreign government in that kind of capacity, the nature of the role doesn't matter. It's not applied only to senior people. It's applied to everybody. The other interesting question is a question about the territories of the United States. This turns out to be an immensely difficult question because although people tend not to think about it, there are, in fact, not only state governments, not only federal governments, but also territorial governments that are governed under the territorial clause in Article 1, saying, in effect, that the Congress shall set up a regime for needful rules. It has been conclusively held in all sorts of other cases against some strong opposition that the rules that you put into the territories need not bear any relationship to the rules that are put into the state. The Equal Protection Clause defines citizens, and it says that no state shall make or enforce any law. But in this particular case, it's a territorial situation. And so the question is, does the president have more power there than he has in other places? And is it now going to be possible to say that anybody who comes and gives birth in Guam is not a citizen of the United States? Because essentially what's happened is they are not covered by the Equal Protection Clause, because even though they're covered by the Citizenship Clause, it turns out that the protection that you get under the Equal Protection Clause is not going to be there. I don't know what the answer is going to be to that. And there's also another question nobody's quite sure about. This is a birthright citizenship that applies to children born here. But now what the president does is he says, I'm going to keep any and all pregnant women from foreign nations from coming into this country, and so that birthright citizenship doesn't apply. And at this particular point, you're not dealing with the birthright stuff. You're dealing with what is generally regarded as a virtually plenary power of the federal government to prevent the entry of anybody into the United States who is not a citizen without having to show some particular cause. And if that's the case, and you do have a cause, then you could keep those women out, which then raises the further unresolved question. Could you let them in on condition that they renounce in advance the citizenship of any child they have who comes into the United States? Or can you ask them a question, are you pregnant or intending to become pregnant? And if they answer that question no and have the child, then in effect that's a fraud which allows you to revoke the citizenship of the child. Maybe. I don't know what the answer is. Nobody else does. What's clear about this case
1: 30 seconds, is Professor, 30 seconds.
0: The Chief Justice did not understand one thing. The objection to birthright citizen in the tourism cases in the United States is exceptionally high. With respect to people straggling across the border, much less so. And so on that ground, he's strong. And it turns out there may be a political response to that, which will go beyond the last executive order.
1: Professor Richard Epstein of the Civitas Institute commenting on, one more time, birthright citizenship headed to the Supreme Court. I'm John Batchelor.
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4: 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Reuters Institute says we're now one of the top news brands in the nation. 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
6: I want to start off by talking about the national debt. 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Oh, some of you say that it's a concern. Oh, you do. But are you concerned? Are you concerned other than I saw the headline and then I move on and have lunch today and then I forget that it existed? Because that's where we're at right now. $40 trillion is now the number. And Republicans have tried to have a nice little cheat by saying that if we just dealt with waste, fraud, and abuse, I mean, they've been saying this since the 90s, right? If they just dealt with waste, fraud, and abuse, that would balance the budget. No one. Is waste, fraud, and abuse, particularly the fraud part, which we've been talking about

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1: I'm a pretty great multitasker. 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
4: ABC News, I'm Dave Packer. The judge declaring a mistrial in the Lindsey Clancy murder case, this after the Massachusetts Supreme Court blocked a last-ditch effort from her attorney to remove a holdout juror. Clancy's lead attorney, Kevin Reddington, affirmed Clancy's prepared should the DA decide to move ahead with another trial.
5: Judge Sullivan is indicating that we're looking at sometime in the fall, and she'll be ready.
4: In Nepal, two men have been found alive 9 days after that catastrophic landslide devastated Nepal and Tibet. Rescuers pulled the man from a narrow hole in the ground, the flash flooding now known to have killed more than 1,200 people. The U.S. economy adding 162,000 jobs last month, far more than analysts had expected. A federal prosecutor in Texas announcing the arrest of two men, one a former Immigration Services officer, on charges in a multi-year scheme to receive illegal payments in exchange for expediting immigration applications. This is ABC News.
6: Ma'am, like I can read.
7: Those are the words of a boy from Maine with dyslexia. He pretty much hated school until he overcame his struggles to read. 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Now he can read because he received one-on-one specialized after-school tutoring at no cost to his parents. Over the past 20 years, the Portland Children's Dyslexia Center has changed lives by tutoring hundreds of children with dyslexia. 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
1: Every Friday, we share our two passions, coffee and politics. I appreciate that you're trying to get us to do something that you think we should be doing. That is probably what your job is, right? But lying to us to get us to do it is what leads to a loss of trust and faith in these things. And that's the big problem that I think you got to still, you got to crack that nut somehow, I think, because it's we're all mad.
2: That's right. Over a cup of Joe, we'll be tackling all the big political stories happening from Augusta to the Beltway. He's pleading the fifth because he doesn't want to speak the truth now. He can't be prosecuted. Like, you used a great example. He can't be prosecuted for anything that he's... So I think that's the sticking point for a lot of people, saying, okay, wait, we're not asking you to lie under oath. We're asking you to tell the truth under oath.
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4: From ABC News, I'm Dave Packard. The judge declaring a mistrial in the Lindsey Clancy murder case. Judge Sullivan telling the jury,
5: "You all gave everything you could, and probably more than you thought you could."
4: The mistrial ruling coming after the Massachusetts Supreme Court blocked a last-ditch effort from her attorney to remove a holdout juror. Reaction from Clancy's lead attorney, Kevin Reddington.
6: They know that they were robbed by one man for whatever his agenda was, who stole 7 weeks of the life of these other jurors.
4: The jury had been tasked with deciding whether Clancy should be held criminally responsible after her attorneys argued she was suffering from postpartum psychosis when she strangled her three children. No rest for Hawaii, where two more hurricanes are churning toward the islands. ABC's Lee Goldberg has more.
7: Hurricanes Karina and Loa kicking up surf in Hawaii. Karina weakens and stays away, but Loa could briefly go Cat 5. Takes a sharp turn to the north, hopefully staying west of the islands, but certainly some wind, waves, and rain likely.
4: Nearly 25 years since the 9/11 attacks. Possible new evidence that a Saudi Arabian man living in the U.S. helped the hijackers.
8: Families say there is new evidence suggesting the Al-Qaeda hijackers had an accomplice.
9: What I consider to be smoking gun evidence.
8: Brett Eagleson, whose father Bruce died in the South Tower, is among thousands of relatives of 9/11 victims suing Saudi Arabia and pursuing evidence he says the United States has long tried to withhold.
9: This is him right here.
8: That new material includes home video, notes, and sketches from one man. Omar Al-Bayoumi, the FBI, has said he was really a Saudi intelligence asset who helped two of the hijackers settle in the U.S.
4: ABC's Aaron Katursky. President Trump announced Friday that he signed two executive orders concerning farmers and ranchers and confirmed that the U.S. was importing beef from Brazil, Argentina, and, quote, a couple of other places. You're listening to ABC News.
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4: An American Airlines flight from Dallas to Newark diverted to Baltimore after an unruly passenger had to be restrained with duct tape. ABC Chief Justice Correspondent Pierre Thomas has more.
12: That man now facing state charges and the FBI is investigating. American Airlines telling ABC News restraints may be used when necessary to maintain the safety and security of everyone on board. Consistent with industry practice, restraint cups and tape are included in the flight attendant's service kit.
4: Police in Germany say they foiled a spate of possible sabotage plots this week against the power grid. ABC's Tom Sophie Burridge has more.
13: This is at least the fourth such incident at different power stations across Germany this week in a spate of suspected sabotage plots. Now, after explosives were found at one of the sites Tuesday, a German official called it an attempt to short-circuit the power grid and disrupt the region's energy supply. That official saying there were two lines of inquiry: left-wing extremism or sabotage directed by a foreign state.
4: A European security official telling ABC Russia is now conducting a, quote, concerted campaign of plots on European soil. A scathing watchdog report released Friday on former Labor Secretary Lori Chavez de Remer claims that she created a toxic, intimidating, and humiliating work environment at the Labor Department. Chavez de Remer resigned in April. Dave Packer, ABC News.
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14: You realize that if we had actually employed George W. Bush's Social Security fixes from 2005, do you have any idea how much wealthier you specifically would be right now? 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
1: Hi, I'm Sheriff Bill King of the York County Sheriff's Office.
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3: News. I'm Dave Packard. The judge of the Lindsey Clancy case declaring a mistrial, the decision coming after 7 days of deliberations during which jurors said three times they couldn't reach a verdict on charges related to the killings of Clancy's three children. Former Kentucky Governor Matt Bevin appeared in court Friday for repeatedly failing to provide financial records in the child support case of his now adult son, Jonah. The attorney representing Jonah called on the court to put the former Republican Kentucky governor behind bars. Judge Angela Johnson agreed.
4: You have done nothing to show the court that you are willing to act in good faith, and I cannot reward that.
3: Sentencing Bevin to 60 days. President Trump announced Friday that he signed two executive orders concerning farmers and ranchers and confirmed that the U.S. was importing beef from Brazil, Argentina, and, quote, a couple of other places. Serena Williams and Venus Williams are out of the U.S. Open women's doubles after losing a match tiebreaker. This is ABC News.
5: One ringy
6: thingy. Your opinion matters, and we want to hear it. I'm Matt Gagnon, and every weekday morning, I get a chance to talk to people like you who want to share their opinions and their unique insights.
7: How absolutely ignorant would the voters of Maine have to be to unelect the chairman of the Senate Appropriations Committee? Are
6: quite,
7: you kidding
6: quite.
7: Me? Look at, I mean, just look what she's done for this state since she took that chairmanship. And even if the Republicans lose control of the Senate and she's not the chair, she still has enormous clout in Washington, D.C. compared to any first-term senator that went down there.
6: Each week, I'll identify one caller as our Caller of the Week, and the winner will get a genuine WGAN Morning News mug and tote bag. Call in

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2: Welcome back, Mr. Gagnon. Gagner.
3: Yes, thank you. Did you guys have fun without me?
2: No, yes, we did. Nothing really happened.
4: I didn't have that much fun for a couple of days myself, but others did.
2: Jason was out sick.
4: Stomach virus.
3: Oh, no. Did you have some lettuce?
4: No, my wife keeps saying, did you have that? And I said, no, I didn't go to, Taco Bell? No.
3: Well, Taco Bell's the big...

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1: Ma'am, like I can read.
2: Those are the words of a boy from Maine with dyslexia. He pretty much hated school until he overcame his struggles to read. 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Now he can read because he received one-on-one specialized after-school tutoring at no cost to his parents. Over the past 20 years, the Portland Children's Dyslexia Center has changed lives by tutoring hundreds of children with dyslexia. 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
3: The judge declaring a mistrial in the Lindsey Clancy murder case, this after the Massachusetts Supreme Court blocked a last-ditch effort from her attorney to remove a holdout juror. Clancy's lead attorney, Kevin Reddington, affirmed Clancy's prepared should the DA decide to move ahead with another trial.
4: Judge Sullivan is indicating that we're looking at sometime in the fall, and she'll be ready.
3: In Nepal, two men have been found alive 9 days after that catastrophic landslide devastated Nepal and Tibet. Rescuers pulled the man from a narrow hole in the ground, the flash flooding now known to have killed more than 1,200 people. The U.S. economy adding 162,000 jobs last month, far more than analysts had expected. A federal prosecutor in Texas announcing the arrest of two men, one a former Immigration Services officer, on charges in a multi-year scheme to receive illegal payments in exchange for expediting immigration applications. This is ABC News.
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6: Every Friday, we share our two passions, coffee and politics. 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One of the big enduring things that you see on both the left and the right now is a dislike of and distrust of elites and institutions and the people that have been in charge and all this other stuff.
7: That's right. 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
6: And I think a big part of that is that in recent memory, there's a lot of instances where people spoke with definitive certainty about things that they were not definitively certain about in order to essentially manipulate us and make us think things so that we would do what they wanted us to do. 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
1: You know, I started off, actually, briefly talking about the Trump birth tourism executive order. I have a problem with this being the way that we govern. I mean, it's an executive order. And until and unless an executive order is passed by Congress and enshrined in American law, it is just as easy to undo as it is to do. So Trump does this. Let's say it makes it through the Supreme Court. It works. It becomes, de facto law because this is what the executive order says. 2028, Gavin Newsom somehow wins. I mean, like, to think that a Democrat won't ever win again is silly. Of course they will. They can and will immediately sign an executive order that undoes it. I mean, you saw it when Biden came in office, right? He basically tried to undo everything that Trump did by executive order. And a lot of it was, frankly, successfully undone because executive orders are just executive orders.
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2: From ABC News, I'm Dave Packard. The judge declaring a mistrial in the Lindsey Clancy murder case. Judge Sullivan telling the jury,
3: "You all gave everything you could, and probably more than you thought you could."
2: The mistrial ruling coming after the Massachusetts Supreme Court blocked a last-ditch effort from her attorney to remove a holdout juror. Reaction from Clancy's lead attorney, Kevin Reddington.
4: They know that they were robbed by one man for whatever his agenda was, who stole 7 weeks of the life of these other jurors.
2: The jury had been tasked with deciding whether Clancy should be held criminally responsible after her attorneys argued she was suffering from postpartum psychosis when she strangled her 3 children. No rest for Hawaii, where 2 more hurricanes are churning toward the islands. ABC's Lee Goldberg has more.
5: Hurricanes Karina and Lola kicking up surf in Hawaii. Karina weakens and stays away, but Lola could briefly go Cat 5, takes a sharp turn to the north, hopefully staying west of the islands, but certainly some wind, waves, and rain likely.
2: Nearly 25 years since the 9/11 attacks, possible new evidence that a Saudi Arabian man living in the U.S. helped the hijackers.
6: Families say there is new evidence suggesting the Al-Qaeda hijackers had an accomplice.
7: What I consider to be smoking gun evidence.
6: Brett Eagleson, whose father Bruce died in the South Tower, is among thousands of relatives of 9/11 victims suing Saudi Arabia and pursuing evidence he says the United States has long tried to withhold.
7: This is him right here.
6: That new material includes home video, notes, and sketches from one man. Omar Al-Bayoumi, the FBI, has said he was really a Saudi intelligence asset who helped 2 of the hijackers settle in the U.S.
2: ABC's Aaron Katursky. President Trump announced Friday that he signed 2 executive orders concerning farmers and ranchers and confirmed that the U.S. was importing beef from Brazil, Argentina, and, quote, a couple of other places. You're listening to ABC News.
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2: An American Airlines flight from Dallas to Newark diverted to Baltimore after an unruly passenger had to be restrained with duct tape. ABC Chief Justice correspondent Pierre Thomas has more.
10: That man now facing state charges and the FBI is investigating. American Airlines telling ABC News restraints may be used when necessary to maintain the safety and security of everyone on board. Consistent with industry practice, restraint cups and tape are included in the flight attendant service kit.
2: Police in Germany say they foiled a spate of possible sabotage plots this week against the power grid. ABC's Tom Sophie Burridge has more.
11: This is at least the 4th such incident at different power stations across Germany this week in a spate of suspected sabotage plots. Now, after explosives were found at one of the sites Tuesday, a German official called it an attempt to short-circuit the power grid and disrupt the region's energy supply. That official saying there were two lines of inquiry: left-wing extremism or sabotage directed by a foreign state.
2: A European security official telling ABC Russia is now conducting a, quote, concerted campaign of plots on European soil. A scathing watchdog report released Friday on former Labor Secretary Lori Chavez de Remer claims that she created a toxic, intimidating, and humiliating work environment at the Labor Department. Chavez de Remer resigned in April. Dave Packer, ABC News.
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1: Kalshi is facing a new lawsuit from the flight tracking service FlightAware. That company alleges Kalshi is using data from its website to allow people to wager on whether or not a flight will be canceled. FlightAware says that's a violation of its terms of service and that Kalshi didn't change its behavior after repeated requests to stop.
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3: ABC News, I'm Dave Packer. The judge in the Lindsey Clancy case declaring a mistrial, the decision coming after 7 days of deliberations during which jurors said three times they couldn't reach a verdict on charges related to the killings of Clancy's three children. Former Kentucky Governor Matt Bevin appeared in court Friday for repeatedly failing to provide financial records in the child support case of his now adult son, Jonah. The attorney representing Jonah called on the court to put the former Republican Kentucky governor behind bars. Judge Angela Johnson agreed.
4: You have done nothing to show the court that you are willing to act in good faith, and I cannot reward that.
3: Sentencing Bevin to 60 days. President Trump announced Friday that he signed two executive orders concerning farmers and ranchers and confirmed that the U.S. was importing beef from Brazil, Argentina, and, quote, a couple of other places. Serena Williams and Venus Williams are out of the U.S. Open women's doubles after losing a match tiebreaker. This is ABC News.
5: I'm AccuWeather meteorologist Joe Lundberg. There's a reason visitors from all over the world stream into southern Maine every summer. With daytime highs averaging in the upper 70s and lows in the 50s, many consider our weather summertime perfection. But we also get our share of severe thunderstorms, strong winds, and dangerous lightning. Don't let summer storms sneak up on your plans. Tune in for frequent AccuWeather updates on Southern Maine's official weather station, News Radio 98.5 FM and AM 560 WGAN.
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8: From ABC News, I'm Dave Packer. The judge declaring a mistrial in the Lindsay Clancy murder case. This after the Massachusetts Supreme Court blocked a last-ditch effort from her attorney to remove a holdout juror. Clancy's lead attorney, Kevin Reddington, called that juror out.
9: And I got a funny feeling that they would have gone on for another week if they had to. So I hope that guy can sleep well.
8: Reddington argued Clancy was suffering from postpartum psychosis when she strangled her three children. In Nepal, a miracle.

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2: 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And he really struggled. This is a doctor. And his brain looked like it was going to explode. So why don't you tell me how much fraud...
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3: ABC News, I'm Dave Packer. The judge declaring a mistrial in the Lindsey Clancy murder case, this after the Massachusetts Supreme Court blocked a last-ditch effort from her attorney to remove a holdout juror. Clancy's lead attorney, Kevin Reddington, affirmed Clancy's prepared should the DA decide to move ahead with another trial.
4: Judge Sullivan is indicating that we're looking at sometime in the fall, and she'll be ready.
3: In Nepal, two men have been found alive 9 days after that catastrophic landslide devastated Nepal and Tibet. Rescuers pulled the man from a narrow hole in the ground, the flash flooding now known to have killed more than 1,200 people. The U.S. economy adding 162,000 jobs last month, far more than analysts had expected. A federal prosecutor in Texas announcing the arrest of two men, one a former Immigration Services officer, on charges in a multi-year scheme to receive illegal payments in exchange for expediting immigration applications. This is ABC News.
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5: Blood in the streets is not necessary to enforce immigration law. 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An investigation into it basically says you didn't do anything wrong. The PR problem alone makes it more likely that people will start to dislike the effort overall. 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Because if the answer to that question is yes, then the manner in which it is done matters.
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6: Your opinion matters, and we want to hear it. 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
7: Copy that, Matt. 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
6: Thank you.
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0: Thanks for spending part of your weekend with us. Gordon Deal with Nicole Murray. Coming up this half hour, more office criticism for Gen Z workers, plus how to dock a boat in 20 seconds, and an Australian shepherd sets a fun record. We'll have that story in about 20 minutes. You may recall that Madonna once sang about living in a material world. Now it's a digital world, but many of us want the opposite, known as counterbalancing. Here's consumer analyst Regina Lewis. Regina, explain.
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6: From the coast to the county, if Maine is talking about it, we're talking about it. 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
7: Glad you could be with us. Competitive boat docking is the hottest sport you've likely never heard of. Scott Calvert, reporter at the Wall Street Journal, says it's popular on the waterways of coastal Maryland. He went to one in Pocomoke City. Scott, how's it work?
8: So the way it works is you have a number of boat captains and they take turns doing this. And so the way it works is they will sort of rev their boat and go really fast down across the water. And then when they get to the slip, they kind of make a hard turn and they throw the boat into reverse. And as the boat is coming into the slip, they throw these hoops that look like hula hoops over the pilings. And whoever does that fastest wins.
7: So this has been around a long time, and I did not realize this. There's some history here.
8: Yeah, I didn't realize it either, and I'm from Maryland. But basically, it started in 1971 in Crisfield, Maryland, and that was the first competition. And my understanding is it grew out of, you know, these boaters sort of workmen, basically, working watermen, debating who had, you know, better docking skills. And so they decided to have a contest. And here we are 50-some years later, and, you know, they're still at it.
7: Can we be honest and just say most folks are gathering so they can see mashups, collisions, some sort of mild disaster?
8: That's part of it. You know, people talk about this as like, you know, NASCAR on the water with a little bit of a monster truck energy thrown in, because there always is the risk for a smash up, because when the boats are backing up, it is not uncommon for them to bump a piling, and sometimes they will not

0: knocked the piling over entirely. There was one boating captain who told me he did indeed once hit a tiki bar, which he said was not good. And sometimes these boats get damaged. You know, if they come into the dock, you know, too fast, there have been instances of sterns cracking, and you know, those can be pretty expensive repairs. But there's no question that that's part of the drama, right? It's the excitement, it's the speed with which they do it, it's sort of the bravado and all of that. But there's definitely, you know, a little bit of they might crash kind of
1: thing. Jeez. We're speaking with Scott Calvert, reporter at the Wall Street Journal. His story is called "How to Dock a Boat in 20 Seconds Without Taking Out a Tiki Bar." And he looked at these competitive boat docking events. How often are they held? And is there like prize money at stake?
0: Yeah, well, there's more than a dozen of them all around the bay. And one thing to point out is that these are not, fancy boats. These are not cabin cruisers or speed boats. These are working boats. And a lot of the captains, they actually will crab, you know, do commercial crabbing in the same boat that they race in. And, you know, nobody says they're getting rich off of this. The way it often works is they will get a flat fee, everybody, for showing up. So, like, in the one that I went to, everyone got $2,000 just to be there. And partly that accounts for the fact that it can be expensive just getting there. Like, some of these guys will spend $800 on fuel just to get there, right? And so really what this is mostly about is bragging rights and just sort of the sense of, hey, I beat you, I did it faster than you.
1: By the way, it's possible you may lose to a 12-year-old girl.
0: Yeah. Well, what's interesting is there's a girl named Peyton Reese. She is 12 years old, and she is in this circuit, and she has a 36-foot boat, you know, that she does, and she's pretty good. In fact, when I was there, when I was in Pocomoke City, Maryland, on Saturday for that event, she won first place in the singles in the medium boat category. So, you know, so she told me she has 10 trophies now to her name, which is not bad for being 12.
1: How about that? Boy, what are the factors you have to consider here when you're competing? Wind could be an issue, I guess.
0: Yeah, there can be wind, there can be tides. In some cases, like where I was, there's the current to think about, you know, and all of those things. And one of the interesting things is that, you know, these captains, even the ones who've been doing it since the 1990s, they tell me they get really nervous beforehand, like big time butterflies. But then once the air horn sounds and they go, it's like it's go time, and they're just totally in a zone and kind of don't hear that. They kind of tune the crowd out and all of that, because they've really got to be on their game. It's not just driving the boat, it's also tossing those hoops, because you can do the best job with the boat driving, but if you miss the hoops, you know, it's game over.
1: Thanks, Scott. Scott Calvert, reporter at the Wall Street Journal. Coming up next on This Weekend, the dog who set an impressive record.
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5: Right.
8: 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Over a cup of Joe, we'll be tackling all the big political stories happening from Augusta to the Beltway. Their criteria going
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8: 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But regardless, they picked a 20% threshold within one of the primaries that just happened in June.
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1: Thanks for being with us. A dog trainer named Jennifer Fraser began teaching her Australian Shepherd to jump onto her back a few years ago. Fraser rewarded her dog named Chardonnay with a treat or her favorite toy each time she succeeded. But the Washington Post says a payoff for the training came in June when Fraser decided the four-year-old pup would try for a world record for the most jumps between people by a dog in 1 minute. At a baseball park in Alberta, 56 people made a straight line and bent over so their backs were flat. Chardonnay, who weighs 37 pounds, hopped onto the first person's back and just kept going. By the time her feet touched the field again, she had raced across each person, finishing in about 16 seconds. Chardonnay hopped into Fraser's arms and celebrated. Guinness World Records announced the achievement on social media last Sunday, but Fraser thinks Chardonnay could jump across more than 100 people in a minute and plans to start new training. That'll do it for this hour. For Nicole Murray, I'm Gordon Deal. Thanks for listening to This Weekend.

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2: The department said it has screened more than 885 million payments and identified roughly 4,900 payments associated with deceased payees. Payments were returned to the originating federal agencies for review before any funds were distributed. But I wonder what percentage of those 4,900 deceased people voted Democrat in the last presidential election. I'm going to guess 99.5%.
1: Howie Carr, WGAN, WMGX, HD2 Portland. 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
3: From ABC News, I'm Chuck Sievertson. Rescuers in Nepal have pulled out a man and a woman alive from a hydropower tunnel and a house today, 10 days after the catastrophic floods. That from a social media post by the country's prime minister's office. More than 1,300 people are dead. Nearly 5,000 others are missing, says Nepal's disaster agency. More on the mistrial declared in the Massachusetts trial of Lindsay Clancy, the mother who admitted to killing her three children. Her defense claims postpartum psychosis. ABC's Alex Stone says the case is unresolved.
4: In an unusual move, Clancy's attorney asked the state's highest court to intervene.

0: seeking to have the holdout juror removed instead. A single justice holding an emergency virtual hearing.
1: I have before me an emergency request for relief by the petitioner Lindsay Clancy.
0: But the Massachusetts Supreme Judicial Court declining to get involved, clearing the way for the mistrial to be declared.
2: An immigration officer charged with lying to federal investigators about the shooting of a Venezuelan man in Minnesota has posted bail. Outside federal court in McAllen, Texas, Christian Castro's defense attorney David Lindemuth.
3: His life has been that of public service to our country and to our nation, either through its military or protecting its borders and enforcing its laws.
2: In Kentucky's Jefferson County Jail is former Governor Matt Bevin, sentenced to 60 days by a judge who says Bevin repeatedly failed to provide financial records in the child support case of his now adult son. Bevin's lawyer requested home confinement. Judge Angela Johnson.
4: You have done nothing to show the court that you are willing to act in good faith, and I cannot reward that.
2: Several dozen masked men have been blocking the entrance to Britain's busiest ferry port between that country and France. Police said they were engaging the protesters. Dover's been the site of the previous anti-immigrant protests. Labor Party government says stepped up law enforcement. You're listening to ABC News.
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7: 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Several people and pets were injured after a fiery head-on crash in the town of Lebanon yesterday morning. Police say they were called to Route 202 just before 11 a.m. after a truck reportedly crossed the center line and hit two other cars, with the truck driver getting sent flying and sustaining serious injuries. The aforementioned cars were being driven by a husband and wife from Massachusetts, with their daughter and pets on board as well. Although one of the cars briefly caught fire, the family and pets made it out with only minor injuries. On the topic of medical emergencies, Wells EMS has reached a $340,000 settlement over Medicaid fraud allegations. The settlement comes after a whistleblower came forward claiming the ambulance service fraudulently reported non-emergency transfers as emergencies between 2010 and 2020. CBS 13 spoke to a couple Wells residents who gave their thoughts on the situation.
8: If they did something wrong, which it sounds like they did, they should have to pay for it.
9: Corruption's like constant. Like, if somebody can get away with it, they will. You know what I'm saying?
7: The Wells EMS board attorney says the settlement isn't an admission of guilt, but will prevent a lengthy trial. Wells EMS's board has told their town leaders they eventually plan to cease operations, with the town planning on creating a new Wells Rescue Department to take over with voter approval. And moving just up the coast, Kennebunk officials are urging the public to be aware of sinkholes on Gooch's Beach.
10: The fire department said Thursday that someone recently fell into a sinkhole and became submerged down to their elbows in the sand. The sinkholes are caused by sand washing away near the seawall at the east end of the beach by the mouth of the Kennebunk River. They said the beach is hollowed out in that area under what appears to be solid sand. I'm Frankie Azzarata, News Radio WGAN.
7: And now, here's your latest AccuWeather forecast.
11: Today turns out cloudy and less warm, with a shower in spots and a high of 71. There may still be a shower or two tonight with a low of 54. Ahead of sunshine and a rather nice day tomorrow, high 72. I'm AccuWeather meteorologist LaTroy Thornton on Southern Maine's official weather station, News Radio 98.5 FM and AM 560 WGAN.
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Welcome, everybody. I'm Nick Fedoroff. Thank you very much for tuning into this hour of the program. We talk about America's number one hobby, gardening, landscaping, and I help you out with all of your indoor and outdoor living ideas. I'll diagnose what's going on, and I'll give you the answer. And one of the answers I'm going to give you right now is I got chewed out just now because somebody did not leave their area code when they called here. You did a wonderful job leaving a message. You left your telephone number two times just beautifully, but you forgot your area code. So if you could do that for me, that would be great. It sure makes Pam's job a whole lot easier because it's not like she can go in and just put that particular number in and kind of figure out where it's coming from. If you think the gardening season is over, well, I got to tell you, you're going to have to think again because right now, Mother Nature is ramping up for a second spring. It happens all the time. It's just that we get so involved with the fact that, you know, back in spring and summer, spring we're excited because we had cabin fever. And then spring comes along, we start planting all kinds of stuff. And then summer comes along and then we get overwhelmed. We planted too much, we're pulling weeds, and then it just gets out of hand. But right now, though, you know, we can kind of calm down a little bit. The soil temperatures are warm. That right there is actually uber awesome for all kinds of plants, whether you're planting sets or seeds. And the nights are cool. It's a really, really phenomenal time because the bugs have finally punched their time card. They're not going to be hanging around as prominent as they were. They don't want to hang around. They just don't want to hang around. It's just that simple. So what we're going to do right now is we're going to go over my top 8 vegetables that you could still plant right now. And you're going to get a pretty quick harvest on them, except for one. Now, what we're going to do is going to make your neighbors super, super jealous. So you're going to want to stand by for this one, okay? So the first one that you want to talk about and are radishes. Radishes come in different shapes, different sizes, different colors. If you've paid attention to any of my television shows or my YouTube videos, or even us talking this on it over here, I grew some radishes that were absolutely uber awesome. And they were big. They were absolutely big. And what's really cool about them is that what was really cool about them is that the radishes, the ones that I grew in particularly, they were just so, so cool. I got to hold on for here for a second. I have a little snafu that kind of happened. Okay, I don't know what happened. I guess it's not really going to matter, is it now? Okay, so the radishes that I grew were what they call black radishes, and they were giant. Big, big, big, big, big ones. Some of them were about softball size and bigger. Well, you don't have to have radishes that big. You can get the smaller ones. What's really cool about radishes is that they go back in history. The ancient Egyptians paid their pyramid builders in radishes, onions, and garlic. Now, you want to talk about benefits. That's what was happening. In the French breakfast, you ever have the radish for breakfast? Well, the French have this cuisine that was developed back in the 1870s, not in France, but by English people in that particular area. Anyways, but the English, what they did is that they really were the ones who got it to the market, to the French marketplace. And it's still the fastest vegetable from seed to sandwich. It's really kind of cool. Now, we do have to make sure that we plant it right. Now, planting is super simple, but they're very tiny seeds. Now, thankfully, they're not as small as some of the seeds we're going to talk about later on in the program today, but they are really good seeds to have. So what you want to do is direct sow them into the ground around a half inch deep, no more than that. And then put them about an inch apart.
depending on the variety. Now, like I said, I had those real, those big ones, and I just threw them down just to see what they're going to happen. They all kind of grew into each other, but put them an inch apart because you're going to get the smaller variety of radishes. And what's going to happen is that these cool nights that are supposed to be coming will keep them crisp. And unlike the hot, pithy kind of summer, because that's what happens with the radishes when they're grown in really, really fast in the heat. They get kind of pithy inside. Now, they do prefer loose soil. Make sure you don't have any stones inside of it, because if your soil is heavy clay, then it's going to be a little bit of a problem. They're not going to be able to expand like they should. So if you do have horrible soil, add a couple of inches of compost, because you know yourself that these, and if you don't, sometimes the radishes, they'll start poking their heads out of the soil and they'll grow and grow and grow. Yeah, so kind of keep that in mind. Anyway, sow a 3-foot row every, say, 10 days or so, and then you'll get a continual harvest of these things. Thin them out as you go along, or if with anything that I talk about here today, especially with the small seeds, there's a really interesting trick that we can use, and that's by taking TP, toilet paper. And you don't have to buy any of the fancy 12-ply stuff. Just get the single-ply stuff. Use it just for the garden. And you roll it out on wherever you're going to put the rows. And then you put your seeds on there based on how far you think they ought to go. So if you want to, the way I would do it is I would put one in the center, one in the line. One in the center, one in the line. If you get bigger varieties, then just put one on every line or one in every center. And then once you have them down, you can cover them up again with some more TP, or better still, just cover them up with some soil. Because remember how deep we're going to go with these? About a half inch. That's when you can take. And then you can see where they're actually going. It's really kind of cool. Anyway, harvest these things, and they're usually ready between 21 and 30 days. It's just a really fast plan. Now, you're going to pull them when they're about an inch across. You don't want them to get too gigantic. Leave them in longer, and they actually kind of go woody on you, like we were talking about earlier. And if it busts and it cracks, well, you've waited a little bit too long. Now, the next one that we have on mind here is spinach. Spinach has small seeds. And we know that's Popeye's favorite fall crop. In the 1870s, a German chemist misplaced a decimal point and reported spinach had 10 times more iron than it actually does. That typo actually gave us Popeye the Sailor Man in 1929. Spinach actually originated in ancient Persia, where it was called the Prince of Vegetables. Now, you're going to want to direct sow these in the ground, a half inch, just like the last ones that we talked about 2 inches apart. I told you all about the TP, how to do that. And the thing of it is that what makes them growing this now very, very good, spinach bolts. And usually these cruciferous plants do that. They'll all of a sudden, you'll see them, they're perfect, and the next morning, boom, they're super, super tall, and they have like a stalk on them. That's not good. So what you're going to want to do is you're going to want to put those in the ground, especially when the nights get below 70 degrees. Really, really help these things out by soaking the seeds overnight for faster generation. Now, give it an afternoon of shade, and if you still have some heat. And it's eventually, and keep your soil evenly moist. Really, really important about that. And then you can mulch lightly once they start popping up. That's what's really cool. Cut the outer side of the leaves and at 4 to 6 inches, and then let the centers keep on growing, and you'll harvest those things for 6 weeks easily. A light frost actually makes them sweeter, so it is a plant to have around. All right, I'm Nick Fedoroff. We're going to be continuing this conversation when we come back after the break. If you have any questions, feel free to give me a call. Now, remember, you want to leave your not only your telephone number, but your area code too. You know what I'm talking about, Elizabeth. 1-800-405-NICK is my number. That's 1-800-405-6425, and we'll be back right after this.

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1: Yeah, it's Marathon.
0: Yeah, that's what I got. But yours looks so much greener and thicker than mine. What's going on? I'm going to call the growers.
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very much for tuning in to this hour of the program as we continue our discussion on the 8 top vegetables that you could plant right now. It's an exciting time. This is part of our, what we call our second spring season, our second summer. I don't care what you want to call it. This is what you could do. Lettuce is up next. It's hands down the leafy fall jackpot. Thomas Jefferson grew 19 varieties of lettuce in Montecito, and he wrote that it rarely fails. And Christopher Columbus, well, he actually brought lettuce seeds to the New World on his second voyage. So you can thank an explorer for your salad. How cool is that? And there's so many different varieties of lettuce. It is beyond belief. The color variation is really great. Some of them are sweet, while others are a little bit on the bitter side. But you got to plant these right as well. Remember at the beginning of the program, I told you how certain seeds are super, super tiny. Well, lettuce seeds are super, super tiny. So you really need to take and plant them properly right now. There's

a lot of different ways of doing this because they need to be thinned out if you don't do this. Now, I like to take care of doing all this all at one time. That's why I use that TP trick in order to show what's what, all right? You can see where all the seeds are landing, then you don't have to come back later and to thin the plants out. Regardless, sprinkle the seeds on the surface, and because they're so small, you only need about an eighth of an inch deep. Now, they need light to germinate, so you don't want to put these things in any kind of in a darkness, right? So that's why they're so light. Anyway, so you're going to space the leaf types around 6 to 8 inches apart. Your soil temperatures have to be around 60 to 70 degrees. Get one of those little thermometer deals that you could point at the soil. You go down, go to Harbor Freight, they have them. They're super cheap. You just point at, so you pull, and you can see how hot your soil is. Anyway, it's absolutely the perfect way, and it's actually better to grow these kind of plants right now, believe it or not, than in spring. It's really, really a great plant to have. Anyway, if you want, you could take and plant the loose leaf and butterhead types, but don't plant the iceberg because they take a little bit longer for them to go. Those other ones that we talked about, the butterhead and the loose leaf, you're talking 30 to 45 days for harvest, whereas the other, it's about 80 days for the harvest. Now, interplant those in the springtime. You could plant these between your tomatoes, and they complement each other for doing that. Now, you could use the haircut method when it comes to harvesting these things, as opposed to the picking the outer leaves like we talked about with the spinach. Cut them down to about 2 inches above the crown. They're going to regrow. They typically only regrow two times. So after the second time, the plant is done. That's why if you want, you could take and you could plant more later on every, 14 days, let's just say, and then you'll get a longer kind of harvest until the frost comes. Now, you always want to pick the leaves early in the morning. That's when they are the crispiest. They'll otherwise, in the afternoon, they get heat. The afternoon heat does that to them. And if you ever noticed, if you take in when you snip them in the afternoon, they have a tendency to bleed. It's almost kind of milky looking. Ooh. Okay, so next one up is hands down the most unusual plant that you have to have a palate for. And that would be kale. Kale is really, it's considered the frost-kissed superfood. It's one of the oldest cabbages on record. The ancient Greeks and Romans grew it 2,000 years ago, and I guess they really liked bitter greens is really what it was. And it was the most common green in Europe until the Middle Ages, when head cabbage ended up taking over in World War II. And anyway, so what you're going to want to do is with kale, and there's different varieties of kale. There's a curly kale. There's a straight kale. There's just, look at the different varieties. It's a very pretty plant to grow, and it's a pretty rugged plant as well. I grew kale for a long time, and you know, it's kind of like the spinach where you start to harvest at the bottom, keeps on growing up through the center, and as you're harvesting,

0: of the warmer soil and the cooler temperatures. It germinates really fast in the warm soil, but it matures a little bit on the sweeter side with cold air. That's why it's a great plant to have around. Now, you do want to feed it well. Kale is a heavy feeder, so make sure that you have plenty of dramatic organic fertilizer in hand, which, you know, of course, is an organic fish hydrolysate. Absolutely beautiful to use this time of the year. And you don't actually need to baby it. Once you get it in the ground, and by the way, all these have to be planted in full sun. They have to be planted in full sun. You need at least 6 hours plus for all of this stuff, especially when the weather cools down. You know, I say 6 to 8 hours for our spring and summer crops in the first time. Well, always take and plant and make sure you have 6 hours. Don't plant them in the shade. If they get in the shade, it's 100% not the end of the world, but I'm just kind of letting you know that's what's going to happen with them. Anyway, but if you wait for a frost, and you can, the frost triggers its sugar production, and that's why the kale is a little bit more tender. It's not tough. You can pick the outer leaves, as I mentioned, and you let the bud build up to its producing all the way through the end of the year. Beautiful plant to have. Number 5 on our list is carrots. Yeah, that is the underground sweetheart of all plants. Now, you know, the first carrots, they weren't orange at all. They were purple and yellow. They were grown originally in Afghanistan, of all places, 1,100 years ago. And the orange carrot we know today was actually bred by Dutch growers in the 1600s to honor William of Orange. So technically, you're growing a patriotism kind of a plant because it was developed for that guy. Regardless, that's the way that almost all of them are orange nowadays. But if you can get the blue and the purple and the green and all that, it makes a beautiful cornucopia for you. So planting this thing, again, very tiny seeds, use the TP trick, works very, very well, 1/4 inch deep, half inch apart from each other. Usually, I get the smaller varieties because there's some varieties that really get thick and big and long. You do have to be very careful with what you're doing with these things, because if you don't have a nice, well-draining soil, a pebble is going to make this thing go crooked. It's going to go to the left. It's going to go to the right. It'll even split in half. And I got to tell you something. Get them in the ground. Just get them in the ground. They're great plants to have. You could sow them. They're often sweeter than the spring ones because the cool nights, again, they concentrate the sugars, and they are usually ready to harvest in 14 to 21 days. You don't have to wait for them to get gigantormous. You can wait till they're a little bit smaller, and you can still enjoy them much better. Cover with burlap to retain the moisture until they sprout, and then take it off and just watch them grow, and then harvest away. Usually 60 to 75 days, depending on how that works out for you. All right, that's the way that we're going to do that.
1: Do you remember your first day at school? The nerves and excitement, seeing your friends and new teachers, or what to wear? You know, we feel every kid deserves to look their best, especially on their first day of school. Bring your new or like new school clothes like sweaters, sweatshirts, and coats to any Jordan's Furniture. And Cradles to Crayons will make sure those clothes you bring in will help a child in need. Their day and the days to come will be happier because of you.
2: 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The victim of a fatal shooting outside a tavern in Lewiston last week has been identified. The identity of 37-year-old Travis Hunter of Lisbon was revealed by Maine State Police yesterday afternoon, who say he died from a gunshot wound to the chest. Hunter was one of two people shot during the incident outside the Blue Goose Tavern on Sabata Street early Wednesday morning, with a female victim being treated for injuries and later released. The alleged shooter, whose name has not been released, is reportedly cooperating with police. With communities across Maine enacting temporary bans on AI data centers, Gorham could potentially make theirs permanent. Although no data centers in Gorham have been proposed yet, town councilors voted unanimously this past week to have the planning board schedule a public hearing and find out if the ban should become permanent. Here's some audio from a town meeting.

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1: I've yet to see a community, a single community, that's been happy that a data center is there.
2: Data centers, they're kind of the boogeyman now. They're obviously out of state, corporate businesses that are going to extract value from our community.
0: Before the potential ban would go into effect, the planning board would need to vote to change the town's land use and development code. And state police are asking for the public's help with locating a statue of the Virgin Mary that was stolen last month. The 3-foot statue, alongside a 4-foot angel and a 9-inch cherub, were reportedly stolen from the Mizpah Nature Sanctuary in the Aroostook County town of Grand Isle on August 27th. The 150-acre sanctuary, which was founded in 1991 by a lymphoma patient, brings around 5,000 to 6,000 people to the tiny northern Maine town. Anyone with information about the whereabouts of the statues can contact Maine State Police and ask for Trooper Corbin. And now, here's your latest AccuWeather forecast.
3: Today turns out cloudy and less warm with a shower in spots and a high of 71. There may still be a shower or two tonight with a low of 54. Ahead of sunshine and a rather nice day tomorrow, high 72. I'm AccuWeather meteorologist LaTroy Thornton on Southern Maine's official weather station, News Radio 98.5 FM and AM 560 WGAN.
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0: Okay, let's get back to this. Beets. That's the next one that is on our list over here that you can grow. Now, I don't know if you've noticed this or not, but there are several of these that are root crops. And again, that has everything to do with the soil being warmer and the air being cooler. These plants absolutely love that. And beets are the 2-for-1 vegetable or a 3-for-1 vegetable, depending on how you grow it. Now, the Romans didn't just grow beets. They used the beet juice as a blush and as a hair dye. And in 1747, a German chemist proved that you could make sugar from beets, which is why today 30% of the world's sugar comes from not cane sugar, but from beets. Now, if you've ever smelled a beet processing plant, oh my goodness, the stench just goes up into heaven. It is pretty bad. I've been by in Idaho. I've been by the beet plants over there. Oh my goodness, the rendering that they do with them. It's bad. That's all I got to say. It's super, super bad. The stench that comes off of them is unbelievable. But regardless, you could do a lot of things with these. You could take and you can not only eat the leaves, you can eat you're eating the leaves and the roots, and you can make the juices out of them. So it's a really overall good plant. If you want a little extra energy, eat beets. Yeah, drink beet juice. It's really interesting. All right, so they are really funny, quirky-looking seeds. They have little spines on them, we're going to call them. They don't hurt you or anything like that. And actually, each seed is about 3 or 4 seeds fused together. So what you want to do is you want to soak these overnight. In fact, if you always want a really good amount of germination, then you're going to take and you could sow this, you could soak the seeds. It's a form of scarification, and it's just fine to do that. And if not, it's not the end of the world. All these plants, they will pretty much germinate really easily. That's the best part about it. And anyway, so you're going to sow the seeds about a half inch deep, and because they hate acidic soil, you can add a little lime. So with, you know, normally we want a 5.5 to 6.5 pH scale for most of our plants, and our vegetables can go a little lower than that. You know what? If you want to keep it around 6.0 to 6.5, almost 7, you're going to be fine with that. It's a really good, it's going to be just fine for the plants to grow. So kind of keep that in mind. Now, you get two crops in one with these. Again, the buttery roots, they usually come around 50 days, and the tender greens, well, they start in about 30 days or so, and you cook them just like spinach. So whatever you do, don't throw those tops away. Now, pull them when they're about golf ball size. Again, if they get any bigger, they're not necessarily better, because beets, like your turnips and your radishes, really, they get woody. So you want them smaller. I usually like to wait till I just barely see them crowning on the top, and the crown is about golf ball size. That's when I like to really pull these things out. You pull them out, and you can actually see it up on the top, and then you're going to have a root down there. And you know what? And the other thing is, you're going to get a lot of seeds. So if you just want to test them to see them as you're going along, that's okay too. And anyway, here's a great horticultural trick that you could do. You could twist off the tops instead of cutting them to prevent the bleeding color. Because if you've ever worked with beets before, they stain. I have made many a times a soup called borscht. You ever hear that stuff before? Yeah. That word translates into beet troth soup, and you use a lot of beets, although I've never had straight beet soup before. But you have to take and you have to what do you call that process, Pam? I can't even remember. When you whittle them down, what was that? No, you don't braid them. Oh, great. Yeah, you grate them. That's right. That's Pam in the back over there. You grate them, and you're going to get them all over your hands. They're going to stain, and it's going to stay there for a very long time. All right, the next one up, number 7 on our list, are peas. Yeah, they are it's called the fall sugar snap. And the entire science of genetics started with peas. Did you know that? Gregor Mendel spent 7 years in a monastery garden in the 1860s, crossbreeding 28,000 pea plants to discover how traits are inherited. And every biology class ever since owes a debt to his humble vegetable, to this vegetable, and the time that he put them together. They're so easy to plant. Of course, peas are about a decent size, and you want to put them 1 inch in the ground, 2 inches apart. You need a trellis for these things, because they're going to grow up at fall peas grow a little bit shorter than the spring peas. So you don't have to do anything that's too crazy. My peas, boy, they go up 6-8 feet on some of them, but these are only around about three to four feet of support is usually plenty. All right, inoculate the seeds with a rhizomium bacteria for a bigger nitrogen-fueled growth, and then September. Lost my train of thought there for a second. Okay, so the peas hate 80 plus degrees, but they love 55 to 70 degrees. So plant them now, and you're going to be harvesting with no problem. Okay, what are we doing here? What's that? Oh, we're going to break right now? Oh, okay. Tell you what, we're going to go for a break right now. I'm kind of in a different room from Pam, so I can't see her any longer. Anyway, all right, that's the way it goes. When we come back, we'll have more information and ideas for the beginning and season gardener, so don't go anywhere.
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Welcome back, everybody. Nick Fedoroff here. Thank you very much for tuning in to this hour of the program. Our final plant, which is number 8, is pretty interesting because you actually plant it now, but you really brag next summer that you got it. So you're not going to be harvesting anything out of it. And that would be garlic. It's the only plant or the only vegetable that you plant in fall that you don't harvest until next summer. It's like, it's a 9-month investment. It's like having a baby. Egyptian pharaohs were buried with garlic cloves to ward off the evil in the afterlife. And for 3,000 years, brides in Central Europe braided garlic into their bouquets for luck. And it definitely kept the vampires away, that's for sure. So you have to plant garlic correctly. You're going to break up the bulbs into individual cloves and then plant the pointy end up, 2 inches deep, 6 inches apart. You do that right now, because if you don't, there's going to be a huge, they're going to be bigger right now. Let's put it that way. They're going to be bitter because fall planted garlic grows roots. What they do is they sleep through the winter. So you think you're not doing anything, but you are. But they then explode in springtime. And that's why they do have the bigger bulbs when it's ready to harvest. They're literally twice as big as spring planted ones. So choose the right type. You have the hard neck for your cold area, soft neck for your mild zones. You need to make sure that you mulch 4 inches deep with straw planting to prevent any kind of frost from settling on them. And then when harvest time comes, you got to remember, you're not going to harvest until next year, until June or July or even in August, when the 6 or 7 lower

0: leaves, they kind of they turn brown, and they kind of look like they're like the plant is dying, but the center is still going to be okay. And there is a contractor-tested payoff for these. Really is. One $8 bulb of garlic gives you 6 to 8 full bulbs next year. Do the math. That's a 600% return. So if you like garlic, it's really a neat plant to have. Now, there you have it. These happen to be my 8 top vegetables that you could plant right now for what we call the second spring, or you can call it the second summer. Get them in the ground while the soil is still warm, and you're going to be harvesting while everyone else is raking leaves. So make sure that you've got this whole thing going for yourselves, and it's going to be a really good investment, really good thing. You know what a lot of people do? A lot of people will focus all of their time, say, in flowers in the springtime, and then they'll do all their vegetables in the fall, or they'll do vice versa. And this way, you get a mix of flowers, you get a mix of vegetables, you get a mix of really, you get a mix of everything, and it's kind of a fun thing to kind of do. One of the worst things is getting burnt out. You just don't want to get burned out in this whole thing of gardening because it's so simple to do, and just take it step by step. It's pretty much just that simple. And what I'd really like to see you to do. You know what? And if you've never used, I mentioned using for garlic, using the straw. Straw is really interesting because it provides a type of cushion for the plants. It provides an extra fluffy layer other than compost, but it can harbor a lot of insects too. So you kind of have to be careful with it. And it doesn't break down in the soil very easily. So usually when you see anything that has any kind of straw on there or any kind of alfalfa, then what we would do is that after the snow and the frost and everything comes around, we really need to pick that stuff up. And then you take it and you got to wop it up real good and make it into tiny little pieces so that it can in turn turn into compost. And the best way that it turns into compost is if you mix it with grass clippings. Straw by itself has a really tough time breaking down. It'll take months and months and months to do that. But we've learned with that with our chickens, because we take the chickens and we put bedding down. And we use straw for the bedding. In fact, it's really kind of a cool thing. We'll take and we'll just put a we'll put a bale of hay right in the middle of the where the chickens are at, and we of course cut it open. They get in there and they start pecking and picking and eating and doing all kinds of crazy stuff to it. And then they'll turn and they'll through their scratching, within just a very, very short time, they spread it out all over their pen. And their pen is about 15 by 15. So they'll get it everywhere and they'll actually get it thick, which is really kind of a cool thing. But that's not what we're talking about for our vegetables. Oh, well, I guess I was getting around to the fact that we do end up using that stuff for making compost out of. But it takes, again, a super long time. And we are using the bird droppings to help expedite and get that going. All right, talk about expediting. We're going to go for a break. We'll be back right after this.
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0: Hey, everybody. Thank you very much for tuning into this hour of the program. I'm Nick Fedoroff, where we talk about gardening and landscaping. I hope you enjoyed that list. It was a very comprehensive list of top plants that you can use for your garden and for this time of the year. Now, preparing your soil for what you're doing is just as important as knowing what kind of plants to plant. Now, if you've had a vegetable garden in there this last time, it is important that you fortify the soil this time as well, because you don't, even though you're probably planting and installing plants that are not in the same family, there's still certain elements that they're going to slurp up the same type of nutrients out of those two. So that's what's really, really important to understand about this. I mean, nitrogen is nitrogen, so it's phosphorus and potassium for the plants, and they're going to use that. But they do take different amounts of it every single time. So make certain that you're on the right page with what is actually what you're planting, so that you can take and fortify that soil. Now, it is nothing, you don't have to do anything scientific to this. I mean, if you had a way to take in and to test the soil pH, that would be perfect, because we found out that one of the plants actually needs a pH that's a little bit higher as opposed to lower, you know, 5.5 to 6.5. That one needed like a 6, six or 6.5, even a 7 would be okay. But so if you have a way to measure that, that would be absolutely perfect for us to find out. And then bring in the compost. Bring in the compost and mix it in. Always, you can never go wrong with just bringing in a couple of bags of it, mixing it in 1 inch worth or even 2 inches worth. Since a lot of them, they are root crops, you could even rototill further into the soil. That's absolutely fine as well. But usually the 3 to 4 inches where we're pretty much at. Mix it in very well. Once everything is mixed in, then what you need to do is level it out. Make certain that you have water. Okay, one of the hard parts about fall planting is that sometimes we get a little rain, sometimes we don't, and when we don't, the plants have to be watered. So you got to play Mother Nature until Mother Nature actually takes over. So water these things, take care of these things, and life will be good for you. Okay, I'm Nick Fedoroff. We're talking gardening and landscaping. I help you out with all of your indoor and outdoor living ideas. Remember, whenever out in the yard and garden, green side up.
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3: Ask the Dr. Fauci. In every state in America, somebody died because of his negligence.
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2: Each week, I'll identify one caller as our caller of the week, and the winner will get a genuine WGAN Morning News mug and tote bag. 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

0: WGAN, WMGX, HD2 Portland. 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
1: From ABC News, I'm Chuck Sievertson. More rescues 10 days after the catastrophic floods in Nepal. A man and woman pulled out of a hydropower tunnel and a house today. That from Nepal's Prime Minister's office. ABC's Lama Hassan.
2: Stranded survivors using a makeshift zipline and basket to ferry people and vital supplies across the still raging Trishuli River.
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2: With more than 5,000 still missing.
4: And in a race against time, oxygen now is being pumped into other blocked hydroplant tunnels in hopes of helping more survivors.
1: More than 1,300 people are dead, nearly 5,000 missing, says Nepal's disaster agency. After the mistrial declared in the Massachusetts trial of Lindsay Clancy, the mother who admitted killing her three children, ABC News spoke with Dr. Yalda Safai, a psychiatrist, to explain why Clancy was turned away as a psychiatric inpatient.
5: The resources we have for mental illness right now are so limited that those psychiatric beds, those treatment facilities are reserved for the sickest of the sick. And remember, insurance won't cover a lot of these treatment facilities unless a patient is in their eyes sick enough.
1: Sentenced to 60 days in Kentucky's Jefferson County Jail, former Governor Matt Bevin's lawyer wanted home confinement, but Judge Angela Johnson says Bevin repeatedly failed to provide financial records in the child support case of his now adult son.
6: So he has over and over again demonstrated a complete disregard and utter disrespect for this court.
1: Several dozen masked men are blocking the entrance to Britain's busiest ferry port between that country and France. Dover has been the site of previous anti-immigrant protests. Mike Tapp, a labor lawmaker, says he bets the protesters don't know the cooperation between Britain and France reduced migrants this year by over 40% and advises them to go home, enjoy your weekend, get a job. You're listening to ABC News.
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1: A surprise for convicted Philadelphia labor leader John Dougherty and his attorney, released from prison after President Trump granted a commutation.
9: He was floored, as I was floored.
1: Dougherty's attorney, George Paquetto, says the commutation was so Dougherty could care for his sick wife. He was serving a 6-year sentence for bribing a Philadelphia city council member and stealing nearly $600,000 from the Electrical Workers Union. Johnny Dock was a power broker within the Democratic Party. Two more hurricanes are churning toward Hawaii. ABC News forecaster Lee Goldberg.
10: Hurricanes Karina and Lola kicking up surf in Hawaii. Karina weakens and stays away, but Lola could briefly go Cat 5. Takes a sharp turn to the north, hopefully staying west of the islands, but certainly some wind, waves, and rain likely.
1: Category 5 hurricane has top winds of 157 miles an hour or higher. 100-degree plus temps possible from the plains to the Carolinas this weekend. They remembered Dolly Parton and her music in her hometown Knoxville, Tennessee yesterday, not with a somber memorial, but a festive parade. Rachel Milford, executive and artistic director of Cattywampus Puppet Council.
11: The grief that a lot of our community is feeling is not just for this like larger than life celebrity. It's a grief around like the loss of a family member, because that's how intimately folks are connected to her in this region.
1: The parade included music, dancing, and puppets in her likeness. Chuck Sievertson, ABC News.
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12: 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Criminal charges against a Chinese national accused of running a prostitution ring in Rockland have been dismissed. The Bangor Daily News reports that the trial of 55-year-old Tian Tao had been scheduled for later this month, but were dismissed due to Tao currently being held by immigration enforcement in Rhode Island and set to be deported. He was arrested in February of last year after being accused of running Asian massage on Park Street, which allegedly had ties to organized crime and human trafficking in New York. Tao legally entered the U.S. in 2016 and had a residence in both Maine and New York, though ICE claims he violated the terms of his admission. Labor Day weekend is here, and with it comes hordes of drivers making their way through the Pine Tree State. The Maine Turnpike Authority expects a record-breaking 1.2 million cars traveling through Maine over the long weekend. That's not the only record-breaking thing Maine will see this weekend, however, as the ongoing war with Iran has made Labor Day gas prices hit record highs at a national average of $4.14 per gallon of gas. Here's CBS 13 at the Kennebunk rest stop on I-95 asking drivers about their thoughts on the high prices.
13: It's gone up a lot in the past couple months, for sure.
14: I think it's a temporary thing. As soon as we get rid of this Iran problem, we'll be all set.
12: And in other news, a Maine woman who's been recording the weather for the National Oceanic and Atmospheric Administration for just over 60 years is calling it a day. The Bangor Daily News reports that at 96 years old, Arlene Cole has spent around a third of her life working with NOAA, starting up back in 1965. She's been recording the temperature and precipitation levels at 5 p.m. every day since. Cole says she's retiring from the role before the weather gets too harsh for her in the winter. And now, here's your latest AccuWeather forecast.
15: Today turns out cloudy and less warm with a shower in spots and a high of 71. There may still be a shower or two tonight with a low of 54. Ahead of sunshine and a rather nice day tomorrow, high 72. I'm AccuWeather meteorologist LaTroy Thornton on Southern Maine's official weather station, News Radio 98.5 FM and AM 560 WGAN.
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you know, really fascinates me. I've had the opportunity to travel all over the United States. And did you know that there's many neighborhoods that don't have fences in between each house? I mean, one house yard, it bleeds right into the other, to the other, to the

together. I didn't grow up that way. I grew up thinking or knowing that a fence makes for good neighbors. So nobody tells you though which fence does that. So today we're going to dig into the different materials that you can use to mark your territory, corral the dog, keep the Bermuda grass from staging a hostile takeover on the flower bed, and whether you want privacy, curb appeal, or just something sturdy enough to survive your teenager's basketball games. There's a fence material out there with your name on it, and let's get into it. Now, this particular fence is not going to be allowed in the state of California any longer. So if you're outside of the state of California, you're going to be just fine. But they are going to be outlawing within the next 5 years wood cedar fences. As a matter of fact, they're going to be forcing people in that particular state to make sure that their gates, the gates and entering and entering the backyards, let's just say that those gates are made out of metal or some other inflammable material. Yeah, it's really interesting. But regardless, I love my wood cedar fence. I just dig on it to no end, and it's usually, people will take and they'll use the classic white picket fence. Now, that dates back all the way to colonial New England, where cedar and pine were just plentiful and the paint was a status of symbol. A freshly painted fence told the neighborhood that you had money to spare on something purely decorative. Now, over at my house, a natural, I don't have that. I don't have anything that's painted. I just have it all natural, but naturally rotted. And insect resistance, when you choose cedar and redwood, there's no chemicals that are required, no treatment or anything like that. It's easy to customize. You could stain it, you could paint it, you could let it silver naturally for that classic farm look. Now, you can also take and clean it up too, where if you were to take a sprayer and you spray it with chlorine of all things, like Clorox bleach. You could take and you could bleach it, and it'll bleach the fence. Yeah. Now, these kind of fences, they need restaining. They need sealing. You have to seal them every 3 or 4 to 5 years. Moisture will eventually win the argument. That's just the nature of what a wood fence can do. And also, when you have a wood fence, they will shrink and contract, go back, contract, contract, go back in. Well, you get the idea. Though it's going to grow and, yeah, shrink and contract. No, contract means to go in. What am I trying to say? Oh, they'll swell. All right. They will swell up, is what they will do. And you won't be able to see through them. But when they contract, especially in hot weather, boy, you could see through them. So that's a very common thing that happens with the wood fence. I don't want you to worry about that. Now, the next fence around is probably the most common one, and that would be the chain link fence. I also have chain link over at my house, and chain link was actually invented in England in the 1840s for industrial wire weaving machines before fence even made it into a backyard. It didn't cross the Atlantic for fencing until the 1900s. Now, this kind of fence, it is budget friendly and nearly maintenance free. There's no painting, there's no staining, there's never any ceiling required. However, you can paint it. I've seen it done before. Now they're taking and they're dipping it in plastic so that, and it could be different colored plastic, by the way. So those last a really long time. But I got to tell you, the dipped plastic stuff, once the weather gets to it, it starts peeling. It looks pretty bad. So that's why the good old fashioned chain link fence, the galvanized, just leave it alone. It's just fine. No problem. But the best part is that it doesn't block airflow or sunlight. So you won't, so it won't shade out any sun loving plants along the property line. It offers zero privacy. So you have to put plants up if you want privacy, and you can pair it with climbing vines and clematis and trumpet vines if you want to soften the look of the plant. And there is that kind of maintenance. And of course, if you smack into it with a vehicle,
not that I have experience with this, it gets tweaked out very, very easily if that happens. And straightening it out is, it's almost impossible. It's better just to replace that section. And replacing it is actually really no big deal. You just have to know how to untwist it at the top, untwist it at the bottom, twist out the things, and then move them back in for whatever to repair it. And if you do repair on it, you can tell. Yeah, because the new galvanized and weathered galvanized looks differently. Now, what's really, really super hot on the market, and it's been this way for about the last 20 years, is a vinyl or PVC fence. And vinyl fencing didn't take off really until the 1980s, when the manufacturers figured out how to build UV stabilizers so the plastic wouldn't turn yellow and brittle. Now, you do not, a PVC or vinyl fence has oils that actually come out of the fence. You don't ever have to paint the fence because of those oils. Now, it's not going to rot. It's not going to rust. You're not going to have termites. Basically what you're doing is that you're just hosing it down for the only upkeep. And it holds up very well against pets doing their duty on there. You know, dogs, what I'm talking about. Sprinkler overspray. Really, really does very well. Now, the older fence, the original stuff of the early 1980s, that can crack and really crack. And especially if you're in extreme cold. So you got to be careful about that. You got to be careful how you're and where you're going to be putting it in. So extreme cold, it's a really tougher kind of a thing to sell for northern gardeners than those in the milder climates. So kind of keep that in mind. Now, the classic, absolute classic, it's got to be a wrought iron fence, right? You know what I'm talking about. It's made out of metal. It's been around for such a long time. They make decorative ones. Ornamental iron fencing exploded with popularity during the Victorian era, when elaborate iron work was considered a way to show off both wealth and good taste. Now, the fancier the scroll work on that stuff, the better the neighbors talked about it. It's extremely durable. It's when it's well maintained, you do have to paint it. It can outlast a gardener smacking into it. So that's kind of a cool thing. It has open designs to it. It lets plants the plants can get full sun. There's air circulation right up to the fence line. The only thing you have to do is that you got to add rust protection. Just a little scratch in the coating is an open invitation for any kind of corrosion, especially in humid climates. So be careful with that. All right, I'll tell you what we're going to do. We're going to go for a quick little break. When we come back from the break, we're going to have more information and ideas about the kind of fence that you may want to put in your yard. Remember, fences make for good neighbors, and it just still, in fact, I would love to hear from you whether or not you have a fence between you and your neighbor. I mean, I can't imagine if you have a dog or kids or whatever, and you don't have a fence. That's just really tough for me, but I've seen it, and I see it all the time, all across the fruited plain. I'm Nick Fedoroff. I'll be back right after this.

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0: Yeah, that's what I got, but yours looks so much greener and thicker than mine. What's going on? I'm going to call the growers.
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Okay, we're back over here. Thank you very much, ladies and gentlemen, for being a part of today's program. Let's continue with some more materials that we could use for fences. Bamboo. I actually had a bamboo fence at one time. Yeah, it was pretty interesting. You know, bamboo is technically not a grass. It's a wood, and some species can grow up 3 feet in a single day. That's how quickly that it grows. In fact, I used to make fishing poles out of it. Anyway, it makes for one of the fastest renewing fencing materials on the market. They're using bamboo for a lot of different things. You could have floors made out of it. You could have decorative things. It's a pretty a fascinating plant. It's eco-friendly. It's rapidly renewable. And since bamboo regrows without needing to be replanted, it makes it that much more sustainable, which is really kind of cool. Now, it brings a natural texture and a tropical or zen kind of a garden feel that wood picket fence simply just cannot match. I mean, you take a 6 foot length of a cedar fence, and you take a 6 foot length of a bamboo fence, and you could tell the difference between the two, and one all of a sudden is a tropical and the other one is not. I mean, it's really something. Anyway, the difference is that it does have a shorter lifespan than hardwood. If you don't ever mess with it, if you don't touch it, when after it's been up, it takes about 10 to 15 years before you have to replace it, so that's not a bad time, unlike any of the other materials we talked about, but especially in wet climates, it does break down. Now, a split rail fence, that right there is kind of a neat thing. I've made split rail out of all kinds of different materials. Sometimes it's called a worm fence, by the way, when it zigs and zags, and it was a very, very common favorite in early Americans by early American farmers, because it required no nails or screws or hardware at all, just notched and interlocking logs that you would put together. It's super inexpensive because it's not a solid fence whatsoever. It's quick to install. All you got to be able to do is make sure that you put something in the ground for your posts, and boom, you're basically there. It's a low profile border more than anything. Now, you could put your split rails all the way up to 6 feet. And by the way, most of fencing around the United States for a backyard fence, you're limited to about 6 feet. That's it. In an industrial area, sometimes you can go 8 feet or 10 feet. Everything that we talk about here, you're going to have to check with your local rules and regulations. So, I actually put a split rail fence one time over at my folks' house in their front yard. We kept it down to like 2 feet, but in a front yard, typically you can't go over 4 feet with any kind of structure other than plants. You can put a plant in, you can grow that thing up to 500 feet tall if you wanted to. And if you could find a plant that's going to grow up to 500 feet tall, we're going to talk about it over here. Anyway, they offer absolutely zero privacy or any kind of security. It's just a boundary marker. That's all it is. Probably the one everybody's more familiar with would be a stone brick wall, whether it be a dry one or not, but a stone or brick kind of wall. They were built with zero mortar. You see them all the time in pictures, of course, when you see pictures of Scotland and Ireland. It's just basically stacking rocks. And they've been used in Europe for over 5,000 years. And some skilled wallers can still build them today without a drop of cement. You just

0: at night. It has its properties for it. Very, very rustic kind of thing that you could actually put. And the price is option on this list. Both the materials is the skilled labor that it would take to install it. Of course, you have a living hedge. That's always really kind of cool to have. I mentioned that earlier. If you had a huge thing that goes up 500 feet, but a living hedge really works. And then, of course, those were, by the way, they were done back in the 17th century. And when the French landscape designers used tightly clipped boxwoods and used to create a wall is basically what it is. It provides a great habitat for and food for birds and pollinators, something that no wood or any fence material can provide. It does naturally soften noise and filters wind better than most solid fences. You can get a little air through there. You do have to maintain it. You have to maintain it. Takes a long time for them to get mature in the way that you want them to, but it can happen. And then, of course, a block fence, which would kind of fit in the whole category of the stone, but a block fence is one that you would take and you would use mortar with. And, I got to tell you, the idea of a mortared fence always, still to this day, I mean, the building that I'm in, we built over here, and it's a brick and mortar building. And I always still think about how in the world were they able to make it so that mortar sticks? It's like glue when you get the mortar against the block. I mean, it's really amazing how that whole concept is. But hands down, they're uber awesome fences. They're super expensive. But once they're there, they're there. And normally, if you have any kind of problems, it's usually the very top part that'll fall apart. Now, of course, today what they do is they fill up a lot of the cells and they put rebar in between to hold them real tight and such. I'll give you an example where I happen to live. The people behind me have a fence, really skinny kind of brick fence, not brick, but a block fence, and they never put any mortar in between it, and the thing's just falling apart like crazy. That's why I had to put a fence in front of it, because that other one was just falling down. That's just kind of like the nature of the game. But regardless, it is a good fence to have. They have a lot of different designs on those things too. They're just not the gray, plain Jane kind of fences any longer. You can get textures on that material. And finally, you know, they make these heavy duty blocks, and I'm not kidding, they're big. They're like 3 feet deep, 2.5-3 feet deep. They're maybe 4-6 feet wide or like this. You all but need a crane to put them in place, and those don't have any mortar in them either, just like the stone walls. You put them down and you would take in offset them so that they don't line up, so there's more strength in there. That's all you got to do with these things. Again, whenever we're talking about any of this stuff for fencing, you have to ask your local government what you can get away with. Your lucky city or township or whatever. Can I put in a taller fence? Can I put a 6-foot fence in? Can I put a 3-foot fence in? Maybe 3 foot in the front yard. Could be 4 feet on the side or 5 feet, and then the back you could put 6, 8, 10 feet. Who knows? So do they really make good for good neighbors? Yeah, they do. And those are your fence materials they could use for your yard and garden. All right, I'm Nick Fedoroff, talking gardening and landscaping over here. I mentioned that I had the chain link fence. Well, I do have a chain link fence, and my next door neighbor has planted bougainvillea. And the bougainvillea has just taken over like crazy. We trim it on her side and my side so that we can't see each other. The fence is about 12 feet tall, the plants, because they're supported 6 feet and it's going another 6 feet tall. I absolutely love it. The only problem is that it is starting to sway a little bit, get a little heavy. It'll probably have to be replaced, maybe in about another 10 years. But it's been in there for 25. I'll be back right after this.
1: 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Nobody was injured after a mobile home fire in the town of Bradford yesterday. Bradford's fire chief says that multiple departments in the

0: The area responded to the fire on Williams Road. The type of building reportedly made fighting the blaze a challenge, as it was an older construction with some additions that could have easily fallen apart. Although no one was injured, some pets are reportedly missing from the home. The cause of the fire is under investigation. Staying in Penobscot County, the county's healthcare system is laying off employees and closing its Bangor office.
1: A spokesperson says a provider will be closing its adult wellness center in Bangor amid what they say are ongoing financial issues. 16 positions are being eliminated and 11 employees will be transferred to new roles. A group of Maine lawmakers sent a letter to state leadership asking for funding to keep Penobscot County healthcare afloat after the organization said it needed $3 million to avoid bankruptcy. I'm Frankie Azzarata, News Radio WGAN.
0: And in other news, following in the footsteps of Genghis Khan, a Port Kent native conquered the Mongolian steppe during a recent horse race. The Bangor Daily News reports that Kelsey Stromsky, who now lives in Massachusetts, finished 20th in the 10-day-long Mongol Derby early last month. Recognized by the Guinness Book of World Records as the longest horse race in the world, the event spans 600 miles, roughly the distance between Fort Kent and New York City. Blazing hot conditions and injuries led to half of the 42 international riders dropping out of the race. While Stromsky says she feels fortunate to have finished unscathed, this will be her first and final experience with the Derby due to the training and expenses required. And now, here's your latest AccuWeather forecast.
2: Today turns out cloudy and less warm with a shower in spots and a high of 71. There may still be a shower or two tonight with a low of 54. Ahead of sunshine and a rather nice day tomorrow, high 72. I'm AccuWeather meteorologist LaTroy Thornton on Southern Maine's official weather station, News Radio 98.5 FM and AM 560 WGAN.
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Okay, I want to talk to you about something that's actually pretty important. And, you know, every part of the country will have and does have heat waves. And it's really important to understand that sometimes your plants, that you're going to see problems with your plants, period. You just, when it gets too hot, I don't care how much water you dump on them, I don't care how much shade that you give them, you're going to see plants going and having problems. Now, in particularly, I would like to pick on roses. And the reason why I like to pick on roses is because they have a pretty phenomenal pattern to them when it comes to their growth pattern. And we could see things happening with them pretty quickly. When a plant, and again, all plants, I'm categorizing absolutely every one of these. When a plant does have problems, what we do is automatically, it says we crank on the, we crank on the water. Well, that's okay, but there's several scientific things that happen to the plants that we just don't understand. And then we figure, well, maybe it's the gardener's fault, or you know, we want to blame somebody for our plants not doing what they're supposed to be doing. The first thing that you're going to see, especially with roses, is that, and there, by the way, there's all kinds of published research on this, from blogs that I've done to field evaluations to everything. Your flower size and productivity is lessened. They go into a chamber heat shock, and it's directly related to the flower's abscissions and the leaf necrosis. You see, a physiological and cellular impact happens with these things, and what the high heat impairs photosynthesis. And we know that photosynthesis is the exchanges of sugars and starches with the sun. So the plant closes itself off. It destabilizes the cell membranes and it really alters the antioxidant enzyme activities. And it's just not going to regulate properly. So the plant literally, from the flower stage, gets smaller, and they don't open up as much. It's protecting itself. The leaves, they stop because they're protecting itself. It doesn't want this. It's too hot for them. It's absolutely too hot for them. So on a molecular level, these molecules have a what they call a heat intolerance. And this heat intolerance is tied up within the plant. And it's just not going to happen any longer. And what you're really looking at is a plant that is not going to grow for you any longer. Now, it doesn't mean that the plant's going to die. It just means that it's not going to grow any longer. It's going to shut down. And you're going to see that the leaves will become a lighter green. You're going to see that the leaves are becoming spotted. You know, and the first thing we do when we see this lighter green or the spotted and all that, we want to take and fertilize the plants. And believe it or not, during a heat wave, the last thing you want to do is fertilize the plants. Don't want to fertilize them. Okay? You want to just keep them watered. You can do the protecting of them, putting the shade cloth and all that. But you just have to understand it's not your gardener's fault. It's not your fault. It's a natural fault of the weather. That's what it is. And the plants are just responding. Now, unlike you and I, to where we could, you know, you get hot, you start taking clothes off. Plants don't have clothes. The last I saw, there's no zippers anywhere. So what they're going to do is they're going to shut down and they're going to protect themselves. Now, is this a detrimental thing? Depends on how long the heat wave lasts. So if a heat wave lasts
into fall, and then all of a sudden you get super cold weather, guess what's going to happen? The plant is going to shut down. The plant can actually die because of the weather. And I can't have you responsible into understand into thinking that you're the fault for it, or your gardener's the fault to it, or your sprinklers weren't working, or blah blah blah blah blah blah blah. Now, if, when the weather, all right, let's do this. When the weather does change, and you start to see new growth, that's a great indication that the plant is not having problems any longer, and you know, because you're following the weather people, and you know that you're not going to get the heat any longer, then you can feed the plants. And that's why you would feed them with dramatic organic fertilizers. So it just slowly bathes the roots, wakes up those root hairs, and then the plant can slowly slurp and drink and take up the nutrients they need. You don't want to wet the leaves. Don't wet the leaves. Let it heal on its own. If you take and you're wetting the leaves, it's not going to do any good, because the stomates, the breathing apparatuses underneath the leaves, they're shut down. They don't want to be touched. You're not going to wake them up because you added water, because you misted water. You took and you saturated the plant with what? Water. It's not going to happen for these plants. So that being said, we're going to go for a little break. Don't go anywhere.

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0: All right, welcome back, everybody. I'm Nick Fedoroff. Thank you very much for tuning into this hour of the program. We're talking gardening and landscaping with you, helping you out with all of your living ideas. Okay, so, you know, I was talking about this heat aspect that's going on. Well, another thing that we have to keep in mind is air circulation. It is so important to have proper air circulation for your plants. In fact, Pam just shared with me, she does a lot of house sitting where a plant was just doing absolutely horribly. And it wasn't until she took it and she moved it into another room where there's air circulation that things just happened. So anyway, it's kind of an interesting concept that the air circulation is another really important thing for us to kind of keep in mind over here. And so we got somebody that's going to be on the line.
1: Mark.
0: Oh, okay. Let's talk to Mark. All right. Pam has to get back to her little spot over there. And hey, Mark, how you doing? Mark, can you hear me? Mark can't hear me. Mark is not there. Am I the top one or the bottom one?
1: Top one.
0: Oh, I'm the top one. Oh, sorry about that, Mark. I'm pushing the wrong buttons.
2: I thought you were in Nepal or something.
0: Oh, man. They should never give me anything electronic. Oh, that's too fun.
2: No worries.
0: Everybody
2: has their strong suit, I guess.
0: You know, I've got a piece of metal on my keyboard over here, and it even says, do not remove. And today I was playing with it, and I put it in the wrong spot.

0: Totally my fault. Anyway, talk to me, Mark. What you got going?
1: Well, we have one of these post-World War II homes in the 1952. I got to tell you, I love my orange tree more than I love the house. I'll put it that way.
0: Sure.
1: And we, I don't know what you call it. I heard it was something like Asian blight or something, or Chinese blight or something nonsense like that. So I'm not really sure what the term is, but it looks like we just progressively, over a short period of time of seasons, lost fruit, even blossoms.
0: Yeah, yeah.
1: And it's getting that shrinking back, kind of dried up, dying thing.
0: Yeah.
1: Branches.
0: I know exactly what you're talking about. It is a, it's an insect, actually, that's doing it to it. It is, it is a, it's an Asian insect. It has a super long name to it. I can never remember. It starts with an H. And the problem is there is no known cure for it right now. If the Department of Agriculture found out that you had it, they'd probably make you pull the tree out. That's how that's how nasty it is. So what we got to do is we have to try to build up the immunity of the tree. The first thing I look at is the is this in a planter bed or is it in a lawn?
1: It's in a lawn.
0: In a lawn?
1: Yeah, you know, suburb.
0: Okay, so your best bet here is to cut the grass away from underneath the tree, all right, underneath the drip line of the tree. Open that up so that it's dirt and it's not lawn. Then you can add some compost to the top of it, but I would not mix the compost into the ground. Just sit it on top. Because if you mix it in, you're going to mess around with what we call the feeder roots of the plant, and we have to feed those roots. So the compost is, of course, going to keep things a little bit more on the moist side, and then the acidity and the fertilizer that is actually in that compost is going to feed that plant. Now, feeding the plant. You don't want to feed this thing quickly because it's an old tree. You want to do it slowly. The only way to do this is with organic fertilizers. I would not put any kind of granular fertilizer on there at all. My favorite...
1: The only two places around me are Home Depot and Green Thumb. Perhaps you've heard of them?
0: Sure, absolutely. So what I would do, go to Green Thumb. They would have a better selection of it. And get what they call a fish hydrolysate, not a fish emulsion, a fish hydrolysate. It's processed differently than a fish emulsion. If you go to a website called DRAMM.com, you could read about it and it'll give you more information on it. So I would just water the plant and feed the plant with this fish hydrolysate, literally from now to all the way through spring. So every
1: I thought there was no remedy for this.
0: Well, no, but what we're doing is that we're building up the immunity of the plant. We're making the plant stronger. And by building it up and making it stronger, we have a better chance of the insects come around because a plant is weak. So we're not going to be able to spray anything on there. I mean, if you wanted to, you could try spraying something on the plant. Neem oil would be my choice to do it. And you may be able to smother out some of the eggs that they lay behind or anything like that. But I would take and I would work on the fertilizing of the plant first, secondary, then I would... But so, I got to tell you right now, it's too hot to do any of this kind of work.
1: Would I be watering it on top of that fish hydrolysate?
0: It would be best if you watered it on top.
1: Okay. So it percolates down, basically.
0: Yeah, it's going to percolate down slowly into the root system of the plant. Yeah.
1: Okay. Just out of curiosity, because my mind bends in that direction, is this one of those agricultural espionage... agricultural war from we know who or whatever.
0: Well, if I was a conspiracy theorist, I'd say yes. Well, but since I'm not a conspiracy theorist, I'm still going to say yes.
1: Well, there's been, well, the reason I mention it is because there's been an upsurge in people caught at the customs with

0: molds and things that were going to spread to the soybeans.
1: Yeah, you know what?
0: Soybeans and the like.
1: Yeah, and that's actually a real thing that happens. I mean, that's how most of the insects and diseases come to the United States, is because people are bringing agricultural products. They're sneaking them into the United States.
0: Scientists, actual biologists or whatever, were bringing it in.
1: And, yeah, well, that happens too. Absolutely. Absolutely. There's all kinds of crazy stuff that's happening out there. I'll tell you that much. Hey, you know what?
0: Unlimited warfare. Okay.
1: It really is. All right. I got to bail on you. Thank you for calling. Take care now.
0: All right, brother.
1: All right. Bye-bye
0: Thank
1: now.
0: Thank you so much, sir.
1: You're welcome. All right. There you have that. We'll be back right after this. Don't go anywhere.

0: 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Sorry, I didn't see him there.
1: If you feel different, you drive different. 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
5: Have you seen Sesame Street lately, by the way?
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5: It's terrible. It's not good. It's not good. The modern incarnation of it. For one, that red menace, Elmo, has taken over everything.
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5: Absolute miserable Elmo.
6: Sesame Street's brought to you by the letter W for woke.
5: Well, there's that, too. There is definitely that element to it. But it's also shorter. I mean, they switched over to HBO, right? So it's not like the long-form program it used to be. My favorite, when I was growing up, my favorites were, I would say, The Grouch. I was a big fan of Oscar the Grouch. Yeah. I was a big fan of Cookie Monster, as many kids were. I even liked Grover. Grover wasn't bad. I liked that. I liked the little musical interludes that they did. I could still do the counting song. Do you remember that one? 1, 2, 3, 4, 5, 6, 7, 8, 9, 10, 11, 12. Da-na-na-na. Pinball machine? Don't you remember that? No? Nobody? Anybody?
4: 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Hapford, leaks, cracks, humidity, crawl spaces, the experts in all things basement-y. Oh,
7: yeah. All right, we're back over here. Thank you very much, ladies and gentlemen. Okay, so I was absolutely right about that citrus tree of his. It is actually carried on by what's called the Asian citrus psyllid. Do Huanglong Big... Huanglongbing. That's why I can never pronounce it. It's nasty. And what it does is that it's a tiny insect and it puts a bacteria into the tree. There is no cure for it. And what it does is that it clogs up its vascular system. That was why that I wanted him to take the approach and to try to make the hill. I was right. And I am right. There is no cure for this. When a plant gets this, and it's stressing plants out all over the United States, by the way, but there's certain areas that are the belts, shall we call, for this kind of stuff. And that's just the way that it goes, and there's nothing you can do about it. Technically, if you suspect that your trees are infective, you got to call your Department of Agriculture, try to fix it yourself, but then call them. They do not have a tree replacement program to my knowledge, but you know, I've heard them of coming in and cutting the trees down. Whether they charge you to do something like that, I'm not sure, but the point is that there's a lot of stuff that's coming over the border, and it's really pretty wild. Anyway, Nick Fedoroff here. Remember, whenever out in the yard and garden, green side up.

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1: And NASA launched a new space telescope. Scientist and former television host Bill Nye, the science guy, tells ABC News what the space agency is hoping to accomplish.
2: What we're looking for with this thing, among other things, is dark matter, dark energy. And this seems to be, or rather it is, a force in the cosmos that is just not understood.
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3: From ABC News, I'm Chuck Sievertson. Dramatic rescues 10 days after the Nepal floods. A man and a woman today were pulled out alive from a hydropower tunnel in a house. That's from Nepal's prime minister's office. More than 1,300 people are dead. Nearly 5,000 others are missing, says Nepal's disaster agency. Newly arrived in Moscow for talks to try to end the Russia-Ukraine war, U.S. diplomat Steve Witkoff and President Trump's son-in-law, Jared Kushner. ABC's Patrick Reeval.
4: There's little expectation that this time will be more successful. Russia has intensified bombing Kyiv since the director of the CIA made a rare trip to Moscow last week, also urging Putin to negotiate. All signs suggest for now that Putin still believes he can win the war by further escalating it.
3: After the mistrial declared in the Massachusetts trial of Lindsay Clancy, the mother who admitted to killing her three children, Dr. Yalda Safai, a psychiatrist, was asked about getting help for postpartum trouble.
5: People who are in big cities such as New York City or Los Angeles have direct access to more care, whereas there's places that are maternal deserts, so to speak. There isn't a single psychiatrist or a single treatment center in their vicinity that can help them, that they can reach out to.
3: Sentenced to 60 days in jail, former Kentucky Governor Matt Bevin for repeatedly failing to provide financial records in a child support case. The attorney representing that now adult person adopted years ago called on the court to put the former Republican Kentucky governor behind bars. Bevin's lawyer argued for home confinement. Judge Angela Johnson.
6: You have done nothing to show the court that you are willing to act in good faith. And I cannot reward that.
3: But the judge says after 30 days, if there's cooperation, Bevin could get out. An immigration officer charged with lying to federal investigators about shooting a Venezuelan man has posted bail. You're listening to ABC News.
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9: Nevelitis from the FM 98.5 and AM 560 WGAN News Center. The Maine Fire Marshal's Office is investigating after a structure fire in the town of Winslow early yesterday morning. According to a statement, the Winslow Fire Department responded to 130 Shorey Road for a reported structure fire at around 12:27 a.m. When they arrived, crews encountered heavy flames coming from the front portion of the residence. The fire was brought under control with no one injured. The residence has been vacant for several years, but continues to have electrical power. Researchers at the University of Maine are learning more about how our bodies fight the flu from an unusual source, zebrafish. The tropical minnows are picked due to their ability to regrow organs, translucent skin, early in their lives, and their surprising similarities to human DNA. Here's UMaine professor Ben King with CBS 13, who says they're specifically researching the connection between the flu and blood pressure.
10: Our preliminary studies indicate that by targeting the same mechanism that regulates blood pressure, and that may be a way of controlling inflammation.
9: With the project growing over the years, student researchers say they're excited to see what they discover next. And a new documentary is shining light on rural Maine's hardcore music scene and a Bucksport venue that helps support it. The Bangor Daily News reports that local filmmaker Ricky Layton recently debuted his documentary Down East Hardcore, which tells the story of a truck garage turned venue back in the 2000s. The space, dubbed The Cave, originated from resident Kathy Finlay, who was previously organizing shows for teens she was working with as a therapist. Although the venue closed down a decade ago while Finlay was fighting cancer, the film shows that the impact is still being felt by the tight-knit community she fostered far away from a major music scene. And now, here's your latest AccuWeather forecast.
11: Today turns out cloudy and less warm with a shower in spots and a high of 71. There may still be a shower or two tonight with a low of 54. Ahead of sunshine and a rather nice day tomorrow, high 72. I'm AccuWeather meteorologist LaTroy Thornton on Southern Maine's official weather station, News Radio 98.5 FM and AM 560 WGAN.
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0: dynamic. I met with a client who certainly did not, from their perspective, have enough money to retire a couple of years ago. And they just called me up recently, and they did not realize that they were going to be inheriting a piece of property that was worth about $350,000. So now we're going to be meeting again in the near future and just discussing how that is absolutely going to change the whole face of her retirement. You know, what it, is it going to be yeah. enough even still? Who knows? We'll find out. But the point is that, like, from year to year, sometimes, gosh, month to month, things change in our lives, and we can attend to them if we pay attention. And again, I sound like a broken record, but I think it's so meaningful because I've seen it work with literally hundreds and hundreds of families mm-hmm. where we measure and monitor. And when life throws us good things, when life throws us bad things, let's just look at the numbers and make the best choice available to us at that time.
1: We're going to share some of these numbers when we come back from the break, but I want our listeners to think about this. What are some of your biggest concerns? Again, this study on retirement research talked to over 10,000 Americans, and we're asking what are their top concerns and why are they feeling like they're going to work forever and never be able to be retired. Our own health care, what's going on with Social Security, and actually outliving our own savings. So we're going to discuss those when we get back. But I wanted to hit on something because you just said something interesting. You guys do live events all around the state. Sometimes I'm able to attend those and talk to the folks afterwards. And that's been like, I can remember three different people over the last week who have said, I'm about to receive an inheritance. What do I do with it? And it's not always, you know, when we say inheritance, folks, we're not talking about $5 million.
0: Right.
1: $350,000. Okay, what do I do with it? $100,000. What do I do with it? Mm-hmm. And oftentimes the question is coming from, well, where exactly should I invest this? And it is an interesting question, but it's like, wait a second. I don't know. What do you want to do with this? Are you trying to grow it? Is this money that you want to get tax efficient? Like, you know, if somebody comes to you and says, I just inherited $200,000 from my parents. What do I do with it? That's a big question for you, isn't it? There's a lot you got to find out.
0: Yeah, for sure. We've got to ask a lot of questions. I love the question itself, of course. The door's wide open. The world is people's oyster. And I think it points to a distinction between how advisors in Northern Alliance approach the conversation. Because I think if you go to some, you know, brokers, some firms, their automatic answer is, well, let's invest it. And there are plenty of other options available to people. And, you know, being independent advisors, you know, we explore all the multitude of options and make sure it fits people's, you know, desires, risk tolerances, financial goals, and those sorts of things.
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1: 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We're looking at a retirement study of over 10,000 Americans' answers. See if this tracks for you, our listeners out there. What Americans fear the most about retirement? First of all, that bums me out right there, Jeremy. What we fear the most?
2: Yeah.
1: Shouldn't this be so? What Americans are most looking forward to in retirement? What is the fear the most? But I guess there's real fears out there, right, Jeremy?
2: Yeah. And honestly, you know, that's where a lot of the conversations start with us. You know, we back into the more positive things. You know, my concern is X, and I want to use this money so I can hang out with family and travel to see my grandkids as much as I can. You know, so I think one kind of feeds the other, so to speak. But generally speaking, you know, we're here to answer questions, address concerns or fears, optimize people's accounts, and help them move it all into that more positive direction. So it definitely sounds, you know, a little negative. But it's because there's a positive that we're working toward is a good little spin to put on that, I think.
1: Well, let's share the numbers since we do have them in front of us. So there's a lot in here, and these are answers of what Americans are worried the most about in their own retirement. A lot of it does have to do, of course, with costs. A lot of it, some of it has to do with savings and Social Security. The number one answer, though, the number one answer people fear the most about retirement, declining health that requires long-term care.
2: Yep.
1: And I get it. But let me ask you, Jeremy, when people come into your office, is that usually the number one thing they say? Is that the first thing they say in the first 5 minutes?
2: I would say by far it's not. I mean, sometimes, but it's a rare bird that comes in and is open and honest about that concern. You know, and it's real for all of us. This is not a retirement topic. You know, when your health is in decline at any age, it's scary to come face to face with it. And then when we think about how we attend to these things financially, I mean, that can get scary in its own different way. So, you know, honestly, whatever we fear the most, often, you know, we hide that in the shadows as long as possible. And having those conversations with us, you know, we try to be very sensitive to that. And I'm, you know, I don't push people to talk about things they don't want to talk about, but often within a few, you know, 15, 20 minutes or so, we're talking about healthcare. We're talking about that, you know, long-term perspective, long-term care. How do we make sure my assets are protected so I don't just, you know, it doesn't all get wasted on this, you know, last few years of my life at some nursing home costing $15,000, $20,000 a month.
1: Yeah.
2: So yeah, no, it's not right away, but often we back into it in a different kind of direction.
1: You sent me some show notes when we were sending these back and forth, and you said some of the greatest fears that retirees have are often risks that can be planned for. Mm. So in the planning for, you might not remember your own writing, the planning for it, is it taking more risk with your investments to try to have them last longer? Or what did you mean by planning for? If you can take the risk away and the fear away, what kind of thing can you plan for a long-term care to maybe have our listeners think a little more positively?
2: Yeah, well, with that topic in particular, long-term care, I mean, I encourage my clients to give a look-see at, you know, long-term care insurance. As you know, Spike, those plans have changed dramatically over the years. There's way more options available to people than there ever was before. Those traditional long-term care plans, I mean, I haven't dealt with those in, geez, over a decade at this point. You know, so it's something to explore. It doesn't mean it's going to be cheap. None of this stuff is, you know, anything with long-term care is going to be expensive. But sometimes we can really use just a fraction of people's accounts and leverage that little bit of money to deal with a healthy amount, if not the complete risk of long-term care. Mm-hmm. And we're talking about leveraging, and that's a good way to think about what long-term care insurance is. And again, it's totally different now than it's ever been. It's worth a look-see if you're, you know, coming to retirement, you're relatively healthy. Let's have that conversation. And there's plans that I put together that have worked, you know, miraculously well, relatively speaking, to just taking it on the chin. I don't know what it feels like.
1: Long-term care on the chin. Absolutely. I totally hear. Well, and by taking it on the chin, I think what we're saying here by the word leverage is not the kind of leverage like options. We're talking about leveraging your own investments and your savings and having somebody back you where maybe they pay half of it or a third of it or two thirds of it. So what kind of leverage tools are you talking about here? Because it's not, but by the taking it on the chin is paying dollar for dollar. What is not paying it dollar for dollar?
2: Yeah, I'm thinking about it from an insurance perspective. You know, you're leveraging $1 and you're creating $2, $3, $4 of long-term care coverage. So again, I'm using my pot of money and I'm multiplying it vis-a-vis this life insurance policy or long-term care policy. So that's the kind of leveraging I'm talking about. And, you know, I'd rather, if I can spend a fraction of it, you know, 25%, 30% less of my money, I mean, that's a good thing when we're dealing with literally hundreds of thousands of dollars a year, potentially.
1: Yeah. So, Let me give you the answer to number two on what Americans fear the most about retirement. Social Security.
2: Yes.
1: Being reduced. Any new words on that? I think I like to ask every couple of months. I'd like to ask all the advisors. What are your thoughts?
2: Yeah, I mean, I'm happy to say that I've heard that there's some meaningful conversations being had in Washington regarding Social Security and the shortfall that's coming up. That's coming up fast and furious too. Jeez, I'm crow. Mm-hmm.
1: Yeah. 2032, so, they've talked about.
2: Yeah. I've heard some estimates that say it might be even a little bit sooner still. So, but yeah, let's plan for 2032 at this point. But at least we're having meaningful conversations. Congresswomen, congresswomen, they're all aware of this problem and they're going to start talking about it soon. And I think, you know, I got pretty strong opinions about this, Spike. I just don't think that Congress is going to let this happen. Yeah. I mean, right now, last I heard, it's still 20% reduction in 2032. I don't think they're going to let that happen. It feels like a crime against humanity to expose

0: So be it. I mean, this is too important. It's also, I think this year, correct me if I'm wrong, Spike, but about $1.2, maybe $1.3 trillion is getting infused into the overall economy thanks to Social Security benefits. So what is that going to be in 2032? I mean, probably $1.5 trillion getting injected into the economy. A 20% reduction of that would be a huge detriment to the overall economy. So not only from a humanitarian individual perspective, is it a crime against, you know, is it tragedy? I think everybody would suffer from that kind of situation. I'm curious your perspective. For those reasons, I don't think Social Security is
1: going to go down. Of that. I love that angle. It's that it's not just what is Social Security. It's where it's spent. And, you know, for a lot of folks, it's being spent back into the economy. Again, gas, groceries, food, and then even things like healthcare and so forth. But I guess maybe that's more Medicare. That's a whole nother combo. But I get what you're saying, you know, but for the folks who then, if they don't have as much of that, then maybe they're not going out to eat as much, or they're not driving around as much, which means not as much in gasoline. So the Social Security, a reduction of that, also would slow down possibly the economy. I completely agree with you.
0: Yep.
1: But if folks are worried, if you're dealing with your parents, if you're dealing with your aunt and uncle who you love and they're worried about it, what would you do right now? What would you like for them to do? I mean, how can coming and sitting down with you help them shore up their own? Do we want to take a look at the outside investments to see if there's anything we can do to make up the gap?
0: Oh gosh, yeah, absolutely. I mean, that would be the first thing to do, is to say, all right, you know, how do we need to reposition some of these accounts? Do we delay retirement? Do we work a little bit more? Do we stop spending a little bit with this possible anticipated reduction? That's not anything I want to really put a whole ton of time into with clients, but I have had some clients that want me to plan as if Social Security is going away. And there's definitely strategies, there's tools that we can implement to really make sure that people's retirement is secure even without Social Security. I think that's a far-flung reality, thankfully. But I'm happy to, whatever people want me to run for numbers, I'm happy to do that too. I'm running into clients that, you know, want me to show them how to spend their money all the way to 75 or 80, and then they want to be penniless, you know. Whatever's important to people, we're happy to help measure and monitor.
1: Or the flip side of that is maybe you're going to live into your mid, late 90s, and we've got to make sure that your money lasts, whether Social Security has a reduction or not. But I agree with you. I think it'd be wildly dangerous not to have all of those folks in Washington, D.C. come up with solutions. 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We'll be right back with Jeremy Bernard right after this.
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1: Thank you for joining us once again. This is Conquering Retirement. 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We were going through a retirement study that was talking about Americans' top fears of retirement. man,

0: I want people to be excited about retirement, not fearful about it. But our outliving our savings, of course, is a big one on there. But first off, just as a recap, our own declining health or needing long-term care was number one. Social Security being reduced, or is it going to be there and is it anywhere near enough? That was the second largest concern. But number three on the list, outliving my savings and investments. So, Jeremy, it always seems to come back to, am I saving enough? Is there a magic number? How do you have that conversation with folks when they come in for the first time and they go, have I saved enough? You know, because yeah. You've got different ages, stages, spending. How do you help answer that question?
1: Yeah. And, you know, we're having a conversation about what Americans fear the most. And another word we can use instead of fear is anxiety or anxious. Mm-hmm. And people do come in all the time with that kind of anxiety, like, have I saved enough? And I like to think that, you know, we attend to a multitude of different factors and we understand the world of retirement, if you will, and all of the different connecting points, you know, and do you have enough money? Well, we haven't even started talking about taxes yet. We haven't started talking about Social Security or Medicare, or what about wills and trusts? And, you know, I like to think that, you know, with our first meeting and then subsequent meetings, that we help allay a lot of those anxieties and fears, just because we know the right questions to be asking and hopefully have the right answers too. But just having the right questions, you know, help people understand whether or not, honestly, even for themselves, they could probably figure out, do they have enough money for retirement, when we've attended to these 7 or 8 or 10 other different topics and how they all relate. You know, the answer becomes obvious through the process of creating a written retirement plan where we attend to, of course, the finances, but all the other multitude of topics, making sure that people's retirement in full and kind of as broadly as possible is all wrapped up.
0: It is a great question. You know, have I saved enough? What do I do with these investments? So it just some of the things as I'm pulling from your website is that your written financial plan, it needs to address health care, including long-term care. Of course, return, but with safety. How do you create an income plan? And you know what wasn't in the top even five of some of retirees' biggest fears or concerns was taxes.
1: Yeah.
0: Having right. a tax strategy. Where does that fall in for Northern Alliance? Are taxes part of the plan?
1: Man, absolutely. For me, it'd be top of the list, quite honestly. I mean, we spend so much of our money on taxes, and actually we're still in a relatively low tax environment, historically speaking. It doesn't feel it. And if you look at the numbers that you're paying, it's significant. And you know, while we, you know, have to pay taxes, we're not advocating people avoid taxes, but there are strategies to pay less over time or to not overpay in a given year. Just working with actually a client today, who was, she was trying to decide whether or not to pay down her debt, with her 401k, but also whether or not to start Social Security. And I was like, hey, we've got some flexibility here. Take the money out of your 401k, postpone Social Security, until next year from a tax perspective. And I showed her how the taxes are going to work on that. We're going to clean up this debt. If you can believe it, Spike and listener, like, this was credit card debt that was at 34% interest.
0: Oh,
1: totally
0: man.
1: Insane. So we absolutely cleaned that up. Did we use taxable money in our 401k? Yep. But think about 34% interest on credit cards. So she wanted to start Social Security. We're going to postpone that just for a few more months. And from a tax perspective, it's going to put her way ahead of the curve.
0: Mm-hmm.
1: And her retirement plan is going to get back on track in a lot of different ways. But people that have, you know, hundreds of thousands, however much you've got, like, if we're not efficient with it, we're just giving money to the government. And they're happy to take it.
0: Yeah.
1: There's no law that says you can't overpay in taxes. But an interesting point, I love this fun fact. There have been 3 separate Supreme Court rulings indicating that we do not have an American obligation to overpay in taxes, that we have an obligation to just pay our fair share. And that's all we're talking about doing. And being in the know with how taxes work can be really beneficial long term. And last point here, not just for themselves, retirees, but certainly for the beneficiaries.
0: Yeah. Nobody wants to overpay in taxes, but there is a little bit of a perspective right now that we have about paying taxes, and certainly from possibly those tax-deferred accounts, kind of Roth conversion, the conversion strategy, converting some of it. I know it is... it's yucky medicine to try to swallow. So why are you trying to get me to pay more in taxes right now? But would you agree that we're still in some of the lowest tax rates, the tax brackets in U.S. history than we've been? I think it's like the third lowest set of tax rates, right?
1: Yeah, yeah. Especially for this long. I think there have been some other periods where it's been slightly less but of a tax rate, but not for this long. We've been in this environment for quite a while. Which, by the way, does have its own negative side effects to that. I mean, that's not all good that we don't pay taxes like we expect that we should. But regardless, it's an opportunity for us to deal with taxes in our 401ks or those IRAs. And Roth conversions, like you said, it's tough medicine for people. Mm-hmm. But the reality, and I try to stress this as gently as possible, when people look at their 401k statement, they hold it up and they say, oh, I've got 100,000 or I've got a million in there. The reality is it is not all yours. If you have to desert island this the rest of your life, you know, go there to Fiji and live your best life, you're not taking that 100,000 all at one fell swoop, and you're not taking that million by all means. And the more you take out, the less you're going to keep in that account. So we really have to attend to it and just realize the overall realities that 401ks hopefully worked really well for people during their working years, but that they created a bit of a tax problem for themselves in retirement. And trust me, I'd rather have a tax problem than not like that. But it is a problem that needs attention for most people. I don't think everybody has to do Roth conversions by any means. It doesn't benefit everybody, but the vast majority of people, I think, we should be at least investigating it and seeing if it makes sense.
0: You know, what's interesting is going back to the person that you were explaining about, I think it's hard sometimes to get people to do a Roth conversion. I say, hey, pay a little bit more in taxes right now. Let's pull out 100,000 and pay the tax at your tax rate right now. We'll keep you in between tax brackets. You know, we'll stay right in between here. Mm-hmm. But sometimes you need an even harder negative as you were trying to help her get out of some of her debt situation. So you say, look, we're going to pay some of these taxes because you're at 34% on a credit card. We're not trying to scare folks into motivation, but man, it's like, okay, she got it because it was worse with that credit card debt.
1: You've been doing this long enough too. When I said that to her and gave her, not that it's not my job to give people permission, but she was looking for validation where when I said, yeah, no, take the money out of your 401k, pay down that credit card debt. Again, you've seen this a million times too, I'm sure, where her shoulders just kind of relaxed. Mm-hmm. It looked like she dropped 1,000 pounds off of her shoulder, knowing that this super burdensome credit card debt is going to be gone in a matter of, you know, maybe a week. I don't know how long it takes her to get it done. But in short order, she's going to clean up this nasty black mark on her retirement plan. Mm-hmm. And you could see it in her shoulders, see it in her face. I mean, honestly, it's one of the things I love about this job is that we help people, you know, focus on the positives and make the most of the situation. And a lot of times we turn things around for people, sometimes with easy fixes, sometimes a little more challenging fixes. But, you know, the sense of accomplishment and empowerment that people have when they know their options, when they see somebody that has the global perspective on their retirement in mind, not just this one particular area. It's a very meaningful journey that I love sharing with people, and it's a tremendous honor to do so.
0: And I always like to point out to folks, especially with that great relief, I completely agree with you. It is fun to have that conversation, to see the burden, the fear, the worry, whatever it is, taken off their shoulders and how much better they can sleep at night. But one thing I wanted to make sure that folks heard is when you said, you know, taking out of a specific kind of account, and you had said her retirement account, that was for this individual situation, and that's not necessarily advice for everybody out there. And what we want to do is let you know that you don't have to wait to call the phone for everything to be perfect. We enjoy helping to untangle your knots. And that might be another thing. Some people will say, I was too embarrassed to call, or, you know, I don't want somebody to see what I didn't know or what I messed up throughout my savings and investing years. That's not our role. Our role is to help you feel like you can be and stay retired, and give you the permission to be able to take steps forward and be able to relax into your retirement years. If you want to know what that feels like for you, call the phone number. Set up your time. Let us do your free portfolio review. 833-856-1384 is the phone number. People are standing by. They'll schedule a time for you at no cost to you. 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
0: Welcome back to Conquering Retirement with financial advisor Jeremy Bernard. A series we're going to be doing over the next few weeks are the decisions you need to make for your retirement. Now, this is going to be a fun series. I think you get to do it with all of the rest of your colleagues. Mm. By the way, I'll give you a moment to think about it. Where are the rest of the offices around Maine? I want to let our listeners know that if you're hearing us on the radio right now, we probably have an office near you.
1: Yeah.
0: But the decisions you need to make for retirement, everything from caregiving to who's going to help us later on in life to investment strategies, going to be a fun series over the next few weeks. Here's the number one question for you, because I told folks we'd get to it eventually, but when should you claim your Social Security? When should you claim your Social Security? This is definitely a decision you've got to make for retirement, but I might even say, when do you make it? And then I'm going to add in your spouse and everybody else, but do you have a general fail-safe of when you claim Social Security? Like, do you do it that year that you retire?
1: No, I'm not Joe Blow by the water cooler telling everybody how they should spend their money and live their life. No. No, you got talking heads out there who say everybody should be doing this and everybody should not be doing that. Everybody's situation is so different. That is a very personal discussion and a personal decision about when somebody draws Social Security. It's also critically important because, you know, it's hard to redo if we make a mistake, so to speak. We have, you know, 1 year where you can make things different, but after that, it's a permanent decision. So it's such a huge, important decision that you can't take back, at least not easily. There's way too many factors. I sit down and look at I don't think this is an exaggeration to say I do look at 300 or 400 people's Social Security strategies and, you know, reports and planning for it. And it just, there's so many factors that come into it. I was shocked the other day. I met with a client and they were planning on waiting to age 70 to start drawing Social Security benefits for her. He had already started drawing benefits. She was going to wait to 70. And after we looked at all of her pensions that she had coming in, they've got a wonderful 401k, each of them. No debt whatsoever. And their only goal was to maximize the inheritance for their kids and grandkids. I actually, when we got done planning and looking at how all of the different components were interacting with each other, I actually encouraged them to start drawing benefits before 70. And we're taking those extra funds and we're investing them in this particular portfolio that is going to do, you know, X number of things for them in their lives. But ultimately, it's benefiting the grandkids and the kids a lot more. And so that's a unique situation, too, where somebody could wait till 70. They were planning on it. But we're actually going to redirect that plan because their overall goals don't match waiting to 70 for Social Security.
0: First of all, I love this. And there's so many dynamics and specifics in it. One thing I want to caution for our listeners out there. When you said that she was going to wait to take her Social Security 70, and you're even encouraging to take it a little bit sooner. Yep. Awesome. Great. Fantastic. I want to make a clear delineation for our listeners out there that if you are dependent on your Social Security, on your spouse, that the spousal benefit on Social Security actually doesn't grow, I believe I've got this correct, after your full retirement age.
1: Oh.
0: The difference here being, sounds like she was working because you set her pension plan. Yeah. So it is very possible for two spouses who have both worked. This is why it's important to run the numbers. This is kind of where I'm going with it. If you're dependent on your spouse, meaning you were the home care engineer.
1: Yeah.
0: Meaning you were the spouse, and I don't care, male, female. You stayed home more often to take care of the kids growing up. Maybe you were able to do some part-time or some contract work, or you went in and out of, you know, teaching, whatever it might be.
1: Yep.
0: But if or maybe you were a real estate agent, or, you know, there's lots of different ways to go about this as a family today with two people working. My point is, sounds like this person, this woman in particular, professional, she was going to be receiving a pension. So clearly was working a lot. Mm-hmm. You can go into retirement with both of you individually filing your Social Security, meaning taking it on your earnings credits. You can go into Social Security with having one person who worked the most, and if you file spousal benefits, taking half of the full amount of your spouse. If that's more than your individual, then there's one recommendation. But that one doesn't grow after full retirement. My point is, aren't there something still, Jeremy, like thousands of different iterations of taking your Social Security?
1: Oh, for sure. Yeah. If you factor in all of the possible options, they aren't infinite by any means, but it's definitely
0: it's thousands.
1: Thousands of them. They've
0: changed. I read somewhere it's like 25,000 and like, or 2,500, and then it's like 5,000 for couples. And that's just because there's so many individual months and iterations and so forth. Because a lot of the claiming strategies themselves have kind of been wiped out, like those file and suspend, you know, where you used to wake up. But really interesting that a woman that you said was going to actually wait longer, and you said, go ahead and take it.
1: It felt weird, honestly, in the moment. I was like, I can't believe I'm saying this, because I love the idea of if you can afford to, and she had health on her side and she has longevity in her family, and, you know, waiting to 70 is kind of, you know, it makes sense for a lot of people in that situation.
0: I want to say, even especially for a woman, since women tend to live longer, oftentimes tend to have a little bit less in savings because of possible caregivings, because of wages and how they haven't always been equal. So this is fantastic. On the other hand, there's also lifestyle. It's like, I get what you were saying. They wanted to leave more to the next gen, but what about, hey, you've worked hard enough. Go ahead and enjoy yourself. Yeah. That's also part of that joy that we get, saying, get out there, go enjoy your retirement.
1: Yeah, 100%. I love sharing that message too. It's, you know, sometimes it's not as easy for some people to just start spending money after you've spent 30, 40, 50 years of saving. You know, so to encourage people and show them how their math, how their numbers are going to work and how the math is going to play out in their month to month living. It helps people make that good choice and live their life. And again, going back to that situation with the husband and wife, the plan that we put forward where we're going to use that Social Security benefit to fund this other type of account, they can certainly spend too. It's meant for the kids and the grandkids, but if things change, if priorities shift, or if a need arises, that money's all there for her growing well and serving them in multiple different ways. So you just never know. Social Security is a vast topic. It's not just this water cooler conversation where we can look at it in isolation. If we do look at it in isolation, we're doing people a a huge disservice.
0: Can you tell me how do you bring that into the process? Like, for instance, a listener out there, let's say they're 50s, okay, late 50, early 50s, even early 60s, they haven't turned on a Social Security. How do you estimate that into an income plan for, you know, the future? I know you can go to ssa.gov. We encourage our listeners to do that. You can, you can open up, you can start your Social Security. You can see your Social Security planning in there, but you can start your process of taking a look at it before turning it on. But how do you encourage people? How do you get them into the office and say, hey, let us help you with the income plan? Cause you don't have to just wait to turn it on for you to start planning for folks' Social Security. Do you?
1: No, for sure. I think you're right, Spike. The website is the best place to go. Or, you know, sometimes people are still getting the paper mailers from Social Security. Once you turn 60, you're supposed to get them every year. But I don't know about you. I most people are not getting those statements.
0: I think it's moved over. I think, especially if you go to an SSA.gov, and it's great. I mean, what Jeremy's talking about is we used to have to wait once a year for that thing to come in to estimate. But now you can go to the website and find out exactly what you get paid at certain times, at least where the estimate is right now, correct?
1: Yes, absolutely. And it is a very user-friendly website, especially given the fact that it was created by the feds. But it really
0: that was
1: truly
0: a nice side eye there. It's like, oh, here's a government website, but it is very good.
1: It's user-friendly. It's super simple. And you can even sign up for Social Security benefits right there. And it is, I mean, relative to what other kind of federal programs are like, this is super simple to sign up for. I love the website. It's a great place, a great resource. I also like to encourage people to go there to fact check Social Security. They don't make a lot of mistakes, but when they do, they're doozies, and it is brutal. It's a brutal process to get them to admit that they made the mistake and correct it. So the sooner we get ahead of that curve, the better. Last thing I want is for people to become into retirement realizing that they actually got shorted a little bit because of work history not being recorded correctly. Mm. And now we've got to deal with Social Security. Ugh. No, let's get ahead of that by all means.
0: And you can actually do that at ssa.gov. They check our math every single year at April 15th on their taxes. Check their math to make sure they've reported your income properly, and it's based on your tax returns. And at ssa.gov, you can go into your earnings statements, and you can see every single year what they're reporting it on, and that's what your Social Security is going to be based on. So thank you for that great tip, Jeremy. Make sure you go there. So before you turn on Social Security, you can create income statements to sort of see what it's going to be if you turn it on early, if you turn it on your full retirement age, if you turn it on as late as 70, as this other person was talking about. And then we can couple it together with your investment strategy and see what you get to live on for the entire rest of your life. Wouldn't you like to know what you could spend every single month for the rest of your life in retirement and not run out? Do you want that peace of mind? Then call the phone number right now and schedule your time, whether it's with Jeremy or Peter or Lance or Cameron or Blake or Derek, any one of the team here. 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That's 833-856-1384. 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For Jeremy Bernard, I'm Spike Spangle. Thanks for listening. We'll be back next week.
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1: 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The views, statements, and opinions expressed herein are those of the individual speakers and not necessarily those of Foundations and its affiliates. The information contained herein does not constitute an offer to sell any securities or represent an express or implied opinion or endorsement of any specific investment opportunity, offering, or issuer. Any discussion of performance or returns is not indicative of future results. Any discussions of specific strategies are for informational purposes only and have been provided to help determine whether they may be appropriate for your specific situation. If applicable, the primary goal is converting retirement assets into a Roth IRA is to reduce the future tax liability on the distributions you take in retirement or on the distributions of your beneficiaries. Each individual investor's situation is different, and any ideas provided may not be appropriate for your particular circumstances. Comments regarding a particular client's experience may or may not be the same as another client's experience and is not an indication that any client or prospective client will experience the same or a higher level of future success or performance. Foundations only transacts business in those jurisdictions where it's properly registered or is excluded or exempted from registration requirements. Registration as an investment advisor is not an endorsement of the firm by securities regulators and does not mean the advisor has achieved a specific level of skill or ability. Nothing herein constitutes a recommendation that any security, portfolio, or securities or investment strategy is suitable for any specific person. 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
1: From ABC News, I'm Chuck Severson. What's confronting you from the sky and on the road this Labor Day weekend? Starting with ABC News forecaster Samara Theodore says things look pretty nice in the northeast, mild but very stormy in the southeast.
2: As you head through your Saturday, be prepared for afternoon thunderstorms to really just sweep from Kentucky all the way to the Carolinas. We could see some flash flooding on the road, so be very mindful of that. Then tomorrow, this threat shifts farther south into the Lowcountry. Places like Savannah, Georgia, Charleston, all in the bullseye for damaging wind, flash flooding, and some hail.
1: TSA expecting to screen more than 17 million people at airports like Newark, where ABC's Morgan Norwood is.
3: The road trip definitely going to cost you more. The national average for a gallon of gas is above $4. It's sitting right at $4.12, up nearly a dollar from last Labor Day. Diesel just hit an all-time record as well at $5.85 a gallon. And if you're wondering where everyone is headed, here. New York, Seattle, Orlando, and Boston topping AAA's list of domestic destinations.
1: Dramatic rescues 10 days after the Nepal floods. ABC's Marcus Moore.
4: Officials said that a woman was rescued at a house, while elsewhere in the region, the Prime Minister's office says a man was pulled out alive from a hydropower tunnel. 500 others are believed to be trapped in various tunnels in the region. Officials say more than 1,300 people were killed and nearly 5,000 remain missing. Since the August 26th disaster, more than 13,000 people have been rescued.
1: Newly arrived in Moscow for talks to try to end the Russia-Ukraine war, U.S. diplomat Steve Witkoff and President Trump's son-in-law, Jared Kushner. After the mistrial declared in the Massachusetts trial of Lindsey Clancy, the mother who admitted to killing her three children, she's back in a state mental hospital. Her lawyer had claimed postpartum psychosis. Sentenced to 60 days in jail, former Kentucky Governor Matt Bevin for repeatedly failing to provide financial records in a child support case. Judge says after 30 days, he could get out. You're listening to ABC News.
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7: Now the latest from the FM 98.5 and AM 560 WGAN News Center. Several people and pets were injured after a fiery head-on crash in the town of Lebanon yesterday morning. Police say they were called to Route 202 just before 11 a.m. after a truck reportedly crossed the center line and hit two other cars, with the truck driver getting sent flying and sustaining serious injuries. The aforementioned cars were being driven by a husband and wife from Massachusetts, with their daughter and pets on board as well. Although one of the cars briefly caught fire, the family and pets made it out with only minor injuries. On the topic of medical emergencies, Wells EMS has reached a $340,000 settlement over Medicaid fraud allegations. The settlement comes after a whistleblower came forward claiming the ambulance service fraudulently reported non-emergency transfers as emergencies between 2010 and 2020. CBS 13 spoke to a couple Wells residents who gave their thoughts on the situation.
8: If they did something wrong, which it sounds like they did, they should have to pay for it.
9: Corruption's like constant. Like, if somebody can get away with it, they will. You know what I'm saying?
7: The Wells EMS board attorney says the settlement isn't an admission of guilt, but will prevent a lengthy trial. Wells EMS's board has told their town leaders they eventually plan to cease operations, with the town planning on creating a new Wells Rescue Department to take over with voter approval. And moving just up the coast, Kennebunk officials are urging the public to be aware of sinkholes on Gooch's Beach.
10: The fire department said Thursday that someone recently fell into a sinkhole and became submerged down to their elbows in the sand. The sinkholes are caused by sand washing away near the seawall at the east end of the beach by the mouth of the Kennebunk River. They said the beach is hollowed out in that area under what appears to be solid sand. I'm Frankie Azzarata, News Radio WGAN.
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11: Today turns out cloudy and less warm with a shower in spots and a high of 71. There may still be a shower or two tonight with a low of 54. Ahead of sunshine and a rather nice day tomorrow, high 72. I'm AccuWeather meteorologist LaTroy Thornton on Southern Maine's official weather station, News Radio 98.5 FM and AM 560 WGAN.
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14: Dr. Fauci was pardoned for an entire time period for anything he would have done in that time period by Joe Biden. So when you're talking about self-incrimination, I plead the Fifth, right, being an answer to something. Can you plead the Fifth when there is no actual legal jeopardy? He can literally stand up in the middle of Congress and say, yeah, I lied to you all. I did. I lied to you all. And by the way, I was hoping to kill people. I am an evil man and I should go to jail. Like, he can start saying stuff like that and he can't go to jail. He can't. Yeah, by the way, that's not how that works. It doesn't get to refrain from answering all the questions. It gets to refrain from self-incrimination.
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5: The AI trust gap. I'm Gordon Deal with Nicole Murray. Thanks for spending part of your weekend with us. Here's what's coming up this hour.
15: New polling finds young adults distrust today's tech leaders. What can be done to gain that trust?
5: On the personal finance front, does it make sense to tap retirement accounts to pay off a last bit of credit card debt?
15: With our lives full of digital experiences, more of us are turning to what's called counterbalancing. We'll explain what it means.
5: And the frenetic competition in Maryland, known as speed docking.
16: It started in 1971 in Crisfield, Maryland, and that was the first competition. And my understanding is it grew out of, you know, these boaters, sort of workmen, basically, working watermen, debating who had, you know, better docking skills. And so they decided to have a contest. And here we are 57 years later, and, you know, they're still at it.
5: Scott Calvert at the Wall Street Journal on the spectacle that's akin to NASCAR on the water. The technology industry's enormous investment in artificial intelligence is colliding with a growing trust problem among younger adults. So says tech analyst Rob Enderle, writing for TechNewsWorld.com. Rob, what about this new polling?
17: Well, so this is a CNBC Generation Lab poll of about 1,000 Americans ages 18 to 34. And these folks really don't trust tech executives. With the Palantir CEO Alex Karp at 81% distrust rating, which means, you know, 8 out of 10 people distrust him. And Peter Thiel at 79%, Mark Zuckerberg at 71%, Elon Musk at 70%. You know, I would have placed Elon Musk higher. Sam Altman at 69%. That's one of the AI CEOs. And the one that actually did the best was Microsoft CEO Satya Nadella, who was at 35% distrust, which kind of funny because we've gone back, I think, a couple decades. Microsoft probably would have led this, and the others wouldn't have even made the list. So it creates a fairly significant problem when most of the youth seems to distrust the people that are running these tech companies, because what it's going to mean is these guys aren't going to want to work for tech companies.
5: Yeah.
17: They're not going to want to buy tech company products.
5: What's at the heart of the distrust, Rob?
17: Well, I think AI is kind of the heart of this. These kids see AI come, well, kids and young adults see AI coming and taking away their job opportunity, and they're not excited about data centers taking away their water and their power. So they increasingly believe that these AI executives are working against their best interest.
5: So the cost of this trust gap could be what?
17: Well, people not wanting to go to work for these companies, people not wanting to buy these companies' products, not wanting to invest in these companies, that it would have an increasing impact on the valuation of the firms, the ability of the firms to develop products, and the revenue potential for the firm. So across the board, this isn't good for the these tech firms. Mm-hmm. We're almost all high flyers. Kind of supports the argument that we're on an AI bubble that is pretty dynamic at the moment, because you've got these massive valuations, and then on the other hand, you've got these major concerns about artificial intelligence, and these two things can't both be true for very long. They're gonna conflict.
5: All right. We're speaking with Rob Enderle, founder and principal analyst at the Enderle Group. He's written a piece for TechNewsWorld.com called AI Trust Gap with Young Adults Could Carry a High Cost. How do leaders of these firms then either build or rebuild the trust?
17: You've got to start looking like they're doing good stuff. I mean, that's it. They keep popping up in news articles where the AI's jumped the rails and done damage or taken away jobs, or cause data center catastrophic issues, including poisoning the water. They've got to start doing good stuff. So go into an area and then talk about maybe clearing up a Superfund site and put the data center on a Superfund site and then clear it up. Superfund sites are sites that have been badly contaminated. They're too expensive to clean up. Well, these guys can go in and as part of the data center build, clean up the site, do something good. Start looking for ways to create more clean water, put in desalinization plants, and generally do stuff that looks beneficial. Showcase how AI can help cities be more efficient, get more stuff done, maybe provide cities with AI services for free as a way to offset some of the costs that they incur. But fundamentally, actually have a part of what they're doing be doing good for the community, so they don't just come in like a bunch of Viking raiders and pillagers and have people concerned that their wives and kids aren't safe. They've got to go in and be part of the solution as opposed to being the total problem.
5: So are these companies being held back currently, you think, by this distrust, or not quite yet?
17: I think we're seeing that certainly with regard to data centers. They're having a heck of a time getting data center approvals right now. And in Texas in particular, there is a huge disconnect between the government leadership

0: the obvious cons are like you're losing out on compound interest, right? So not just you're not just reducing the amount of money in the account now, you're missing out on any future investment growth. And the money is taxable. So even if the penalty is waived, the money is taxable. The biggest reason is that you just do not want to form this habit of thinking that your retirement account is, you know, this pot of money you can pull from anytime you are in a financial pickle or you're under distress. Like, that money really should be for you when you're retired. And I think it's really easy to forget that when you're young. I think we all have trouble thinking so far ahead into the future. But really, like, you know, your retirement account and respecting the fact that you aren't supposed to touch it is an act of kindness towards your future self. Think about, you know, try to visualize yourself older and not working and what kind of life you want to live when you're, you know, 70 plus. And that might make you think twice before you withdraw from this account.
1: So for someone who does have debt, how would you suggest they go about paying it off without withdrawing from retirement accounts?
0: So I actually like to break this down into a daily expense. Let's say this person, I break down this math in the article. Let's say they want to pay off this $1,000 in about 3 months. That means they need to allocate about $11 a day to pay it down. That's about $77 a week. What tweaks can you make to your spending that will free up $77 a week? I feel like that's a much more digestible way to think about debt rather than a lump sum you want to pay off as quickly as possible. You know, break it down, because if I had to guess, a lot of people could curb $77 worth of expenses. That seems more manageable. That's easier to metabolize. You know, go through your budget, look line by line. What are you spending on groceries? What are you spending on nights out? What are you, some people, you know, go really crazy with online shopping, thinking, oh, I stayed home for the night. That's saving money, and they're online buying whatever. So just really look at your budget, look at your last bank statements, and go line through line and see where you can free up some cash.
2: That's this weekend's Nicole Murray with MarketWatch columnist Aditi Srikant. Coming up next on This Weekend, in pursuit of a counterbalance.
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5: ABC News, I'm Chuck Sievertson. Labor Day weekend, the weather expected to be nice in the Northeast, but stormy in the Southeast, says ABC News forecaster Samara Theodore.
6: We could see some flash flooding on the road, so be very mindful of that. Then tomorrow, this threat shifts farther south. Places like Savannah, Georgia, Charleston, all in the bullseye for damaging wind, flash flooding, and some hail.
5: TSA expecting to screen more than 17 million people at airports like Newark, where ABC's Morgan Norwood is.
6: If you are driving, you want to try to avoid the roads between 1 and 5 this afternoon. That's when we start to see that traffic start to build.
5: The national average for a gallon of gasoline is $4.12, nearly a dollar more than last Labor Day. Rescues 10 days after the Nepal floods. A woman pulled out of a flood-damaged house. Prime Minister's office says a man was dug out alive from a hydropower tunnel. Newly arrived in Moscow for talks to try to end the Russia-Ukraine war, U.S. diplomat Steve Witkoff and President Trump's son-in-law Jared Kushner. This is ABC News.
7: Now the latest from the FM 98.5 and AM 560 WGAN News Center. The victim of a fatal shooting outside a tavern in Lewiston last week has been identified. The identity of 37-year-old Travis Hunter of Lisbon was revealed by Maine State Police yesterday afternoon, who say he died from a gunshot wound to the chest. Hunter was one of two people shot during the incident outside the Blue Goose Tavern on Sabatis Street early Wednesday morning, with a female victim being treated for her injuries and later released. The alleged shooter, whose name has not been released, is reportedly cooperating with police. With communities across Maine enacting temporary bans on AI data centers, Gorham could potentially make theirs permanent. Although no data centers in Gorham have been proposed yet, town councilors voted unanimously this past week to have the planning board schedule a public hearing and find out if the ban should become permanent. Here's some audio from a town meeting courtesy of CBS 13.

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5: Your opinion matters, and we want to hear it. 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

0: I'm AccuWeather meteorologist Joe Lundberg. There's a reason visitors from all over the world stream into southern Maine every summer. With daytime highs averaging in the upper 70s and lows in the 50s, many consider our weather summertime perfection. But we also get our share of severe thunderstorms, strong winds, and dangerous lightning. Don't let summer storms sneak up on your plans. Tune in for frequent AccuWeather updates on Southern Maine's official weather station, News Radio 98.5 FM and AM 560 WGAN.
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2: Glad you could be with us. Competitive boat docking is the hottest sport you've likely never heard of. Scott Calvert, reporter at the Wall Street Journal, says it's popular on the waterways of coastal Maryland. He went to one in Pocomoke City. Scott, how's it work?
3: So the way it works is you have a number of boat captains and they take turns doing this. And so the way it works is they will sort of rev their boat and go really fast down across the water. And then when they get to the slip, they kind of make a hard turn and they throw the boat into reverse. And as the boat is coming into the slip, they throw these hoops that look like hula hoops over the pilings. And whoever does that fastest wins.
2: So this has been around a long time, and I did not realize this. There's some history here.
3: Yeah, I didn't realize it either, and I'm from Maryland. But basically, it started in 1971 in Crisfield, Maryland, and that was the first competition. And my understanding is it grew out of, you know, these boaters sort of workmen, basically, working watermen, debating who had, you know, better docking skills. And so they decided to have a contest. And here we are 50-some years later, and, you know, they're still at it.
2: Can we be honest and just say most folks are gathering so they can see mashups, collisions, some sort of mild disaster?
3: That's part of it. You know, people talk about this as like, you know, NASCAR on the water with a little bit of a monster truck energy thrown in, because there always is the risk for a smash-up, because when the boats are backing up, it is not uncommon for them to bump a piling, and sometimes they will knock the piling over entirely. There was one boating captain who told me he did indeed once hit a tiki bar, which he said was not good. And sometimes these boats get damaged. You know, if they come into the dock, you know, too fast, there have been instances of sterns cracking, and, you know, those can be pretty expensive repairs. But there's no question that that's part of the drama, right? It's the excitement, it's the speed with which they do it, it's sort of the bravado and all of that, but there's definitely, you know, a little bit of, you know, they might crash kind of thing.
2: Yeah, jeez. We're speaking with Scott Calvert, reporter at the Wall Street Journal. His story is called How to Dock a Boat in 20 Seconds Without Taking Out a Tiki Bar, and he looked at these competitive boat docking events. How often are they held, and is there like prize money at stake?
3: Yeah, well, there's more than a dozen of them all around the bay, and one thing to point out is that these are not you know, fancy boats. These are not cabin cruisers or speed boats. These are working boats, and a lot of the captains, they actually will crab, you know, do commercial crabbing in the same boat that they race in, and you know, nobody says they're getting rich off of this. The way it often works is they will get a flat fee, everybody, for showing up. So like in the one that I went to, everyone got $2,000 just to be there. And partly that accounts for the fact that it can be expensive just getting there. Like some of these guys will spend $800 on fuel just to get there, right? And so really what this is mostly about is bragging rights and just sort of the sense of, hey, I beat you, I did it faster than you.
2: By the way, it's possible you may lose to a 12-year-old girl.
3: Yeah. Well, what's interesting is there's a girl named Peyton Reese. She is 12 years old, and she is in this circuit, and she has a 36-foot boat, you know, that she does, and she's pretty good. In fact, when I was there, when I was in Pocomoke City, Maryland, on Saturday for that event, she won first place in the singles in the medium boat category. So, you know, so she told me she has 10 trophies now to her name, which is not bad for being 12.
2: How about that? Boy, what are the factors you have to consider here when you're competing? Wind could be an issue, I guess.
3: Yeah, there can be wind, there can be tides. In some cases, like where I was, there's the current to think about, you know, and all of those things. And one of the interesting things is that, you know, these captains, even the ones who've been doing it for since the 1990s, they tell me they get really nervous beforehand, like big time butterflies. But then once, you know, once the air horn sounds and they go,

0: It's like it's go time, and they're just totally in a zone and kind of don't hear that they kind of tune the crowd out and all of that, because they've really got to be on their game. It's not just driving the boat. It's also tossing those hoops, because you can do the best job with the boat driving, but if you miss the hoops, you know, it's game over.
1: 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Scott Calvert, reporter at the Wall Street Journal. Coming up next on This Weekend, the dog who set an impressive record.
2: The Alzheimer's Association and the Ad Council present the story of Tom and Levi.
3: Tom is the smartest man I know. He's been a professor at two major universities, been a teacher for over 40 years. 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
1: Thanks for being with us. A dog trainer named Jennifer Fraser began teaching her Australian Shepherd to jump onto her back a few years ago. Fraser rewarded her dog named Chardonnay with a treat or her favorite toy each time she succeeded. But the Washington Post says a payoff for the training came in June when Fraser decided the four-year-old pup would try for a world record for the most jumps between people by a dog in 1 minute. At a baseball park in Alberta, 56 people made a straight line and bent over so their backs were flat. Chardonnay, who weighs 37 pounds, hopped onto the first person's back and just kept going. By the time her feet touched the field again, she had raced across each person, finishing in about 16 seconds. Chardonnay hopped into Fraser's arms and celebrated. Guinness World Records announced the achievement on social media last Sunday, but Fraser thinks Chardonnay could jump across more than 100 people in a minute and plans to start new training. That'll do it for this hour. For Nicole Murray, I'm Gordon Deal. Thanks for listening to This Weekend.

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2: From ABC News, I'm Chuck Sievertson. Expect crowded and more expensive for Labor Day weekend travel at New Jersey's Newark Airport. ABC's Morgan Norwood.
3: The FAA is expecting more than 280,000 flights over this holiday travel stretch, with TSA expecting to screen more than 17 million people. If you are driving, you want to try to avoid the roads between 1 and 5 this afternoon. That's when we start to see that traffic start to build.
2: The national average for a gallon of gasoline is $4.12, nearly a dollar from last Labor Day. Diesel just hit an all-time record at $5.85 a gallon. The weather's expected to be nice in the northeast, but stormy in the southeast, says ABC News forecaster Samara Theodore.
4: We could see some flash flooding on the road, so be very mindful of that. Then tomorrow, this threat shifts farther south. Places like Savannah, Georgia, Charleston, all in the bullseye for damaging wind, flash flooding, and some hail.
2: Breaking news, the U.S. military says it attacked three Iranian oil tankers after U.S. Navy warships were targeted with missiles. 10 days after the Nepal floods, a woman was pulled out of a flood-damaged house, while the prime minister's office says a man was dug out alive from a hydropower tunnel. Promises as U.S. diplomat Steve Witkoff and President Trump's son-in-law Jared Kushner arrived in Moscow for talks to try to end the Russia-Ukraine war. ABC's Patrick Reivel.
5: The Kremlin says Vladimir Putin has ordered Russia's military from midnight not to strike Kyiv for 3 days, when President Trump's negotiators Steve Witkoff and Jared Kushner will be there for talks. Earlier, President Zelensky said Ukraine won't attack Moscow, while Witkoff and Kushner are meeting Putin there today.
2: A Kennedy Center statement says a chunk of the ceiling of the Grand Foyer fell yesterday afternoon amid heavy rain in the Washington area. No one was injured, but debris and dust were spread across the red carpet. The building was closed. Statement says it's an example of why repairs are needed. That effort is being challenged in federal court. You're listening to ABC News.
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8: Now the latest from the FM 98.5 and AM 560 WGAN News Center. Several people and pets were injured after a fiery head-on crash in the town of Lebanon yesterday morning. Police say they were called to Route 202 just before 11 a.m. after a truck reportedly crossed the center line and hit two other cars, with a truck driver getting sent flying and sustaining serious injuries. The aforementioned cars were being driven by a husband and wife from Massachusetts, with their daughter and their pets on board as well. Although one of their cars briefly caught fire, the family and pets made it out with only minor injuries. On the topic of medical emergencies, Wells EMS has reached a $340,000 settlement over Medicaid fraud allegations. The settlement comes after a whistleblower came forward claiming the ambulance service fraudulently reported non-emergency transfers as emergencies between 2010 and 2020. CBS 13 spoke to a couple Wells residents who gave their thoughts on the situation.
9: If they did something wrong, which it sounds like they did, they should have to pay for it.
10: Corruption's like constant. Like, if somebody can get away with it, they will. You know what I'm saying?
8: The Wells EMS board attorney says the settlement isn't an admission of guilt, but will prevent a lengthy trial. Wells EMS's board has told town leaders they eventually plan to cease operations, with the town planning on creating a new Wells Rescue Department to take over with voter approval. And moving just up the coast, Kennebunk officials are urging the public to be aware of sinkholes on Gooch's Beach.
11: The fire department said Thursday that someone recently fell into a sinkhole and became submerged down to their elbows in the sand. The sinkholes are caused by sand washing away near the seawall.

0: the east end of the beach by the mouth of the Kennebunk River. They said the beach is hollowed out in that area under what appears to be solid sand. I'm Frankie Azzarata, News Radio WGAN.
1: And now, here's your latest AccuWeather forecast.
2: Clouds and a passing shower this afternoon, high 72. Winds will be north-northeast, 7 to 14 miles per hour. A passing shower tonight, low 55. Sunny to partly cloudy tomorrow, the high 73. I'm AccuWeather Steve Williams on Southern Maine's official weather station. 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
1: Next high tide in Portland Harbors at 6:13 p.m. tonight. I'm Nate Hanscom, News Radio WGAN. We'll be starting up Inside Maine with Josh Filler in just a second. But first, here's the weekly gubernatorial address.
3: Hello, this is Governor Janet Mills, and thank you for listening. You know, last summer, I sat down for a cup of coffee at Tim Hortons in Caribou with Ron Turcotte, the legendary jockey who rode Secretariat to the Triple Crown in 1973. Ron Turcotte lived across the border in New Brunswick, Canada, but he picked up his mail at the U.S. Post Office in Van Buren, Maine, and did errands there. His life showcased the reality of so many people living along the Maine Canadian border. Yeah, there may be an international border there, but our communities, families, and economies are deeply entwined. And in places like the St. John Valley, these connections existed long before the border ever did. Throughout Maine, the president's trade war has driven up the cost of everything from groceries to cars and trucks and construction materials we need to build more homes. Because these tariffs are nothing more than taxes on American families and businesses. Now the president has escalated his trade war, imposing 50% tariffs on many Canadian goods, and life is about to get more expensive and more complicated for Maine people as well as Canadians. In the St. John Valley, about 90% of municipal road salt comes from Canada. And now, because of the president's new taxes, a major Canadian distributor has announced that it will halt deliveries of salt for the foreseeable future. It's not unheard of for the county to see snow in late September or early October. So this isn't some abstract trade war. The president's reckless behavior may soon threaten public safety. The damage to our state from the president's arbitrary and whiplash tariffs is not limited to business with Canada. In 2024, a developer wanted to create 125 new jobs in Jay, Maine, by turning that shuttered paper mill into an oriented strand board manufacturing facility. But the president's tariffs then increased the cost of importing specialized equipment from Europe, so that developer was forced to scrap his plans. President Trump claims his tariffs will bring manufacturing jobs back to America. But hey, in Jay, his tariffs killed 125 of those jobs before they could even be created. Now Canada is responding to the recent tariffs with tariffs of their own. Soon they'll add taxes to goods that last year made up $170 million of Maine's exports. These tariffs will make exporting these goods more expensive, hurting industries and communities that never asked to be caught in this fight. Industries and communities that, like Ron Turcotte's life, just do not fit neatly on one side of the border or the other. As I record this, negotiators have not reached an agreement to avoid Canada's retaliatory tariffs from taking effect on September 8th. President Trump must de-escalate this ridiculous trade war before his recklessness does any more damage to the world economy and to Maine's economy. We in Maine know that we share more than a border with Canada. We share an economy, a history. We share friendships and families and a way of life. Our relationship does not belong to any one president or one prime minister. It belongs to the everyday Mainers and Canadians who can pull up a chair at Tim Hortons, do business together, be friends, and lend a hand when a neighbor needs one. This is Governor Janet Mills, and thank you for listening.
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And good morning, and welcome to another edition of Inside Maine. I'm your host, Josh Filler.

0: Glad to be here. Glad you're joining with us. We got a great show for you this morning. We're going to be talking with Betsy Atkins here in a moment. Also talking with State Senator Trey Stewart, the Republican leader in the Maine State Senate. But we're going to interview Betsy first. Betsy Atkins is a local summer resident here in Bailey Island, Maine. She's a three-time CEO and a serial entrepreneur, co-founding enterprise software companies in energy, healthcare, and the software industry. She has served on 38 public boards and been through 17 IPOs in industries including telecom, retail, financial services, healthcare, and others. She's written two previous books, and she's got her third book out, which is available for pre-order on Amazon. It's called Don't Waste Your Board Seat. Betsy, good morning. Welcome to Inside Maine.
1: Well, good morning, Josh. I'm so happy to be with you and your audience.
0: All right. Well, let's jump into your now third book. It's called Don't Waste Your Board Seat. What's it all about? What's the big message in this third book of yours?
1: The key takeaway is to actually effectively identify somebody who will do not just oversight, but add value. And typically people put people on boards based on a superficial glancing at their resume, not by actually matching the person's background to the stage of the company and the specific needs of the company. And there's a real formula to how to do it, and search firms and hiring organizations don't take the correct attributes into consideration. So they often waste the board seat.
0: I can't help but think of a board seat over in Ukraine, Burisma putting Hunter Biden on its board. Probably a textbook example of somebody who's probably not qualified to serve on a board, but I digress. So when you put the wrong person on a board, whether it's an extreme example like Hunter Biden or somebody who actually has a pretty strong resume in a particular field but may not be the right fit for the particular company, what happens with that board seat? Is it wasted? What are the consequences for the company when they do this?
1: So generally, your board is doing oversight, and you really need the board when something goes wrong to get through an urgent situation, succession, turnaround. There's been a crisis, you've been breached, you have a product recall, some kind of major issue. But the biggest threat to the board and corporations is that they stay relevant and change adaptive. And so sometimes it's like cholesterol. You don't know you have it till you get a heart attack and you have corporate cholesterol and your board members aren't able, they're not the right people to respond. So what happens is often you allow the company to slowly underperform and not stay current, or when there's a serious thing, these aren't the right people to get through a really difficult time. And when you think about it, it's matching the right person to the stage of company. There's, you know, some specific stages. An early stage company requires board members who are used to growth and a lack of process, a little bit of chaos, a lot of iteration. A later or growth stage company, you know, it's about scaling it. Your processes are in place. You probably have to forward hire. You outgrow your team. A turnaround that's owned by private equity, that's a very different life stage of a company where you're taking cost out, you're repositioning it, you're doing a roll-up acquisition strategy, integrating things you buy, or a public growth company, which would be an NVIDIA. What do you need in a company like that is very different than a public legacy company like Pepsi. So mapping the appropriate backgrounds and experiences to the stage of company is what is often missing. They just do it by a prestigious resume.
0: Yeah, I mean, you're someone who's obviously seen a board or two. You've been on 38 public boards. How has it changed over the years, particularly with Sarbanes-Oxley and the whole Enron Arthur Andersen fiasco, which was, God, what is that, almost 20 years ago? How have things changed

0: on public boards in your experience?
1: So those catastrophes were a lack of oversight and governance. We don't have that issue on boards today. Companies go out of business or underperform, not because of internal controls on financial, cooking the books. The risk is that you're not change adaptive, that you have directors who are people who've been in large cap companies where their skill was incrementally growing. It was iterative improvement. That's not really the threat to the company now. The threat to the company is understanding the velocity of change, the change in business models, the ability to actually understand AI and AI governance, cyber threats, and most importantly, how are you going to use digital transformation and technology, even if you are a B2B company, you're a chemicals company, how are you going to use, you know, agentic capabilities to be able to predict your customers, engage in your customers, automate and do a better job of following up and personalizing, predicting what they need, or taking cost out of your back office. So those change adaptive issues of staying relevant and innovative is really the big threat to corporations. And that's different than who they have on their boards usually.
0: Right. So you've written two other books here. This is obviously your third. Don't Waste Your Board Seat is the name of it. Your first book was called Behind Boardroom Doors. So you like writing about the boardroom. What was the first book about? How is it different from your now third book?
1: So the first book was how you deal with all the catastrophes, because I'd served on boards and been through so many really big mishaps. And people would call and say, what do you do? There's an urgent CEO succession. We have to do an investigation, bad sexual behavior. We've got a problem, inappropriate financial statements. We have to restate our financials. How do we do the investigation? So that was a codification of all of the hard learnings and difficult things I'd learned, because there's nowhere to learn it. There's no school for being a good director, and there's no school for getting through these crises. And when you don't do it right, it's a really bad outcome for the shareholders. It's a catastrophe. So that was the learnings. The second book, Be Board Ready. People were interested in joining boards, advisory boards, public boards, private boards, not-for-profit boards, and they didn't know the pathway into the boardroom. So Be Board Ready was, how do you package yourself, position yourself, your unique zone of genius, what do you bring, why would they want you, and where do you fit, and how are you going to be a good board member and add value?
0: So you mentioned that there's no school or training on how to be a good board member. Why is that? I mean, we have business schools that train people on how to be executives, how to be entrepreneurs, and so forth. Why is there nothing that prepares people to be a board member, and not just be a board member, but be a board member the way you described it, depending on the nature of the company and what its needs are?
1: Well, there's a bunch of courses, but they're really not useful. So the courses are, what does the audit committee do? What's that function? What's the cadence? What are the things it oversees? How are you going to do proper oversight as an audit member? And then what are you going to do on the compensation committee? How do you set bonuses, your compensation philosophy, long-term, short-term reward programs, and then corporate governance, your corporate culture, the tone at the top, how you keep an environment that attracts and retains employees. But that doesn't tell you how to deal with the operations of the board, the appropriate oversight of the company's annual plan. What do you do when the company is underperforming? How do you figure out which element is the reason the company's underperforming versus the competitors and the peers? What do you do when slowly, asymptotically, you're losing share of market to others? How do you reinvent and reinvigorate? There's no school for that, and there's no school for when there's a major crisis. And that's where your board members, they're like your lifeboat picks. How many people can fit in the lifeboat? Are they there to pick up the oar and row, or are they just dead weight and ballast? Mm. Or worse, do they freeze? Do they panic? Do they run out of the board meeting and literally resign the board in a really terrible mess because of the reputational blowback?
0: Right. Interesting. So some of the crises that boards are going to have to face today, let's talk about some of the newer ones, the risk, the cyber risks, which continue to grow. And now this thing called AI. How are boards dealing with this today? How prepared are they to deal with these problems, these challenges today?
1: So, you know, if everybody now knows, you know, that I shouldn't click on this infected link. We are all constantly.
0: They still do, Betsy. They still do.
1: We all do. And 96% of all cyber breaches, 96, is from employees. We get bamboozled.
0: Yep.
1: Because they get clever. They do deep fakes. You really see your CEO telling you to wire $3 million to Nigeria. It looks like him. It sounds like him. Probably you shouldn't do it, but sometimes it's so persuasive, and they've, you know, obviously been lurking. The hang time in your company is usually about 3.7 years. So they've absorbed a lot of information about everybody in the company. They've been in there spying. So they're pretty good at it. So boards now understand cyber oversight. We quarterly do it. We have a framework from the National Institute Standards Board, NIST. It's got 22 items, but, you know, it's a box-checking thing. So we're not great at it because what we're doing is prevention. And the real question is, have you figured out what are the crown jewels of the company? You're a pharmaceutical company. Your new compound should be air-gapped and not integrated. And the bigger issue is separating your IT system, your email, from your factory operating system, operating technology, or OT. Break your IT from your OT and air gap it, because once they get in, you know, if you can't operate the company, I sit on this company, Atlas Air Cargo. It's about $8 billion, the biggest air cargo company in the world, bigger than FedEx, UPS, DHL. We have, most companies have 400 software systems. There's only 7 of them that actually operate our airline. We air gap them from everything else, because if we get breached, we need to be able to operate and move freight for our clients. So understanding what's critical, how you segregate, how you air gap those things, we're still learning that. Boards don't always understand that level of cyber, and that's important stuff. And how do you remediate and get back online? AI, a much bigger challenge, a much bigger threat, and the board is really coming up the learning curve. I bring my boards, some of them, to MIT for a 2 or 3 day course, so we all, with the executive leadership team and the CEO, come up the learning curve, because companies have to be AI fluent across our employee base. And the board has to understand it, because the governance of AI is radically different governance and oversight than cyber. Very, very different.
0: Yeah, you mentioned the National Institute of Science and Technology, the NIST standards for cyber. Those are voluntary. The government has not forced industry writ large. There's some industries that are subject to regulation. So what's the driving incentive for these companies to get proactive on cybersecurity and AI governance? Is it liability? Is it doing the right thing? I mean, how do you get these companies and these boards to take this seriously if the government isn't forcing them to do so?
1: Well, Josh, first of all, I sit on a variety of private and public boards, and I do advisory board work. So they are all cyber nervous, engaged, aware. They understand cyber. It's the AI risk that they don't. Because when you think about it, you know, it used to be, and this is still the most prevalent used machine learning, where, you know, we all know this, right? You know what Netflix titles and category I like. The machine has learned, and then it makes me an offer on the next best idea based on my past history. So machine learning is used broadly, probably 85%. AI is maybe 15% deployed in corporations, and it's growing rapidly. But the AI governance, the important thing is to think of it as an insider threat and narrowly limit the scope of what you're going to do with an AI agentic agent. AI first was using your large language model to look things up. So that's AI. Agentic is when you create an agent that takes action. So in your call center, you have an agent who solves your problem and then maybe tries to transact and close your sale for you or offer you an upsell of another item to go with what you already purchased. So that's an agent. And it's the agentic part that people don't understand. They understand the AI, which is the fast lookup that we use with ChatGPT, and we use it with Google's Gemini and Anthropic's Claude. They understand the AI, but the risk is with the agentic part, where there's an active agent which will self-improve, self-learn, and always goes outside of its scope, because that's its nature, to keep learning. So if you don't put very narrow limits, for example, one of the clever ways people are doing it at New York Life, their CIO just won the CIO Hall of Fame in America. And what she does is the agents time out. You get credentials every day. You get re-credentialed. You don't just have open-ended

0: Hey, wouldn't it be great if life came with a remote control? You know, you could hit pause when you needed to, or hit rewind, like that time you knocked down that wasp's nest.
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2: Hi, it's Matt from the WGAN Morning News. On Monday, I'm going to be out for my big trip to Japan, but Phil Harriman will be in to celebrate Labor Day with you. He'll be talking more about the U.S. Senate race, of course, the state of play in the governor's race, and much more. We also want you to tell us, if the election was held today, who do you think would win Maine's U.S. Senate race? Susan Collins or Troy Jackson? Go to WGAN.com.
3: ABC News, I'm Chuck Sievertson. Days after the president and vice president said the Iran war wasn't really a war, just that there are flare-ups, in VP Vance's words. The U.S. military says it attacked 3 Iranian oil tankers today after U.S. Navy warships were targeted with missiles. The U.S. says 2 tankers were permanently disabled and the 3rd destroyed. President Trump yesterday.
4: I call it a military conflict because it's small potatoes for us. It's not a big thing.
3: U.S. diplomat Steve Witkoff, President Trump's son-in-law Jared Kushner, have arrived in Moscow for talks to try to end the Russia-Ukraine war. TSA is expecting to screen more than 17 million people at airports this weekend. If you're driving, gasoline is nearly a dollar more expensive on a national average than last Labor Day. 10 days after the Nepal floods, a woman was pulled out of a flood-damaged house. The Prime Minister's office says a man was dug out alive from a hydro-powered tunnel. This is ABC News.
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5: 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The victim of a fatal shooting outside a tavern in Lewiston last week has been identified. The identity of 37-year-old Travis Hunter of Lisbon was revealed by Maine State Police yesterday afternoon, who say he died from a gunshot wound to the chest. Hunter was one of 2 people shot during the incident outside the Blue Goose Tavern on Sabata Street early Wednesday morning, with a female victim being treated for her injuries and later released. The alleged shooter, whose name has not been released, is reportedly cooperating with police. Labor Day weekend is here, and with it comes hordes of drivers making their way through the Pine Tree State. The Maine Turnpike Authority expects a record-breaking 1.2 million cars traveling through Maine over the long weekend. That's not the only record-breaking thing Maine will see this weekend, however, as the ongoing war with Iran has made Labor Day gas prices hit record highs at a national average of $4.14 per gallon of gas. Here's CBS 13 at the Kennebunk rest stop on I-95 asking drivers about their thoughts on the high prices.
6: It's gone up a lot in the past couple months, for sure. Like, it really wasn't that bad over the winter.
7: I think it's a temporary thing. As soon as we get rid of this Iran problem, we'll be all set.
5: Regardless of high prices, the Maine Turnpike Authority still emphasized the need for safety on the highway this weekend, specifically when it comes to distractions like phones. And staying at the Kennebunk rest stop, an app designed to help the deaf or hard of hearing during an emergency is now available there. The Maine Turnpike Authority partnered up with 16-year-old Gavin Phelan for the initiative, who designed the app Alarm, that's spelled A-L-R-M, by the way. It sends vibrations and lights up in the event of emergency, such as a fire or an active shooting. Here's Phelan with CBS 13.
8: 2 years ago, if you had told me that we would be doing something like this today, I would have said no way, that's not possible. But it really shows just how much the community has supported me, and it really just means the world to me.
5: The app was created in the wake of the Lewiston mass shooting in 2023, where 4 members of Maine's deaf/hard-of-hearing community lost their lives. It's reportedly already being used worldwide. And now, here's your latest AccuWeather forecast.
9: Clouds and a passing shower this afternoon, high 72. Winds will be north-northeast, 7 to 14 miles per hour. A passing shower tonight, low 55. Sunny to partly cloudy tomorrow, the high 73. I'm AccuWeather Steve Williams on Southern Maine's official weather station. 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
5: Next high tide in Portland Harbor is at 6:13 p.m. tonight. I'm Nate Hanscom, News Radio WGAN. 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

0: And welcome back to Inside Maine. I'm your host, Josh Filler. We are back, and we are going to be joined in a moment here by State Senator Trey Stewart, who is the Republican leader in the Maine State Senate. We've got a lot to talk to the good senator about. Of course, we had the governor's weekly radio address talking about the tariffs, among other issues. So let's go to the senator. Trey, good morning. How are you, sir?
1: Hey, good morning. I'm doing well. How are you guys?
0: Doing great. So, Trey, we heard Janet Mills in her weekly radio address talking about the potential trade war. Tariffs have not been imposed on the United States by Canada yet, but the potential is there. And she is effectively blaming President Trump for this. What is your take as to how these tariffs are playing out in the state, on the campaign trail? Because it's very clear the Democrats are going to try to blame Trump and blame Republicans for any downside effect that we see from this.
1: Yeah, I mean, that's obviously going to be their strategy. I'm not surprised at all. The Democrats don't know how to do anything that actually helps Mainers or Americans. And in fact, we have witnessed 8 years of that here in the state of Maine. Whenever they get power, what happens is life becomes more expensive. Life becomes less safe. Communities start to fall apart. Drug crises get worse. Mental health crises get worse. The list goes on and on. We have worse test scores than the state of Mississippi for our schools. I'm not making any of that up. The reality is that the figures speak for themselves. Here's what is most frustrating about this thing about tariffs, right? I'm from Aroostook County. My district has 50 miles or so of border with Canada. Our county is surrounded by Canada. If this governor, which is so frustrating because this is a state that is surrounded by Canada, right? If this governor appears to be so out of touch with what the reality is as it relates to our neighbors to the north, to the east, to the west, that she really, I think, thinks that this is the first time that there has been an issue with Canadian tariffs. Here's the reality. The Canadians have been screwing us 6 ways from Sunday with regard to tariffs for my entire life. You want to talk about who's losing a trade war? We, Maine, has been losing the trade war to our Canadian neighbors now for decades, if not longer, but certainly in my entire adult memory. Look at energy. We are entirely reliant on energy in northern Maine to come from Canada, and yet they price gouge us on that. What do you think the ripple effect is of that to everything else when it comes to living in northern Maine, to running a business in northern Maine, when it comes to making things in northern Maine? How about lumber? Yep, they have no problem putting the screws to us on that. How about blueberries or lobster or cars? You name it.
0: So Trey,
1: now, of course, they have no problem coming over to shop at our Walmarts when the dollar is at a point where it's more economical for them to do that. But beyond that, they are not good trade partners. Let's be clear on that. Right? So I am one person who is incredibly glad to see that we have a president who's actually going to advocate for the right things, because we have a governor who clearly is out to lunch on this issue. Holy smokes.
0: So Jared Golden, interestingly, who's not up for re-election, he's not running, obviously, in the second district. He has come out in favor of Trump's tariffs for basically the reasons that you have outlined. But what is fascinating to me, beyond the fact that he has done this, is that everything you just laid out, how the administration has not, in my view, done a particularly good job of laying out all the things that Canada has done that are tantamount to unfair trading practices, and why we are trying to effectively level the playing field. So, are you concerned about

0: about this, and this allows Janet Mills and others to hijack the narrative and simply say, well, now things are terrible because of Trump's tariffs, and don't blame us for the last 8 years.
1: You mean, am I concerned that Democrats will lie in campaigns?
0: Well, yeah.
1: Gee.
0: Yeah.
1: Yeah, I guess I'm concerned about that, but it's nothing new. And it's something that, frankly, we build a game plan that anticipates. This is what they do every year, right? These people are the arsonists and the firefighters at the same time. You know, they create a problem. They make it harder to live in the state of Maine and have done so. By the way, complete control for 8 years. If you're dissatisfied at the way things are going in Maine, don't look at a Republican. Complete control by the Democrats. Majority budgets. Not a single Republican vote on a budget in years. I mean, so they're going to say, we need to blame, you know, the mean guy in the White House right now. And we need to blame these Republicans in D.C. for every single woe that you're experiencing here in Maine. You know, it is a real test of do people pay attention at all?
0: Well, that's my next question, right? How is it playing out? You're on the campaign trail. Your members are out there. What are they hearing? Is Mills's message resonating, or is Trump's message that we're trying to get a fair trade deal here resonating? Who's winning the battle of the narrative?
1: Well, what I can tell you, it's kind of a hard thing to test, but what we can tell you and what we do test and look at are our favorability ratings. And so, it's no surprise. The favorabilities for Donald Trump are not great. The good news is that Janet Mills is one of, if not the most unliked governor in the country. And so it's a little bit of a wash in that regard, which does create an opportunity where both sides sort of hate everybody. And so what it does mean is that candidate quality matters. It does matter who's out there working. It does matter who's out there engaging with voters directly, one-to-one, meeting them where they are at and asking them what matters to them and providing them with real solutions, not just pointing fingers at the other side and, just saying, it's the orange man's fault in D.C., but actually having some substance, which is, again, a function of, did you get the right person who's capable and qualified to run for public office? And I'm positive that Republicans have outweighed the Democrats in that regard. We've certainly got a great slate of candidates. I encourage anybody that's listening to meet them, to engage with them, to reach out to them. They're all incredible people. And, I look forward to serving with them.
0: So it's interesting. On the one hand, you know, Maine has all these problems. We've been living through them for 8 years. On the other hand, there is some good news. For example, on the crime front nationwide, crime seems to be moving in the right direction, particularly violent crime, which is the more easier element of crime to track. We just got an August jobs report. I don't know if you saw this, but 162,000 jobs in August nationwide. June and July's numbers were revised up. So things seem to be moving in the right direction nationally. How do you balance that with the fact that things are not moving in the right direction here in Maine under state Democrat rule? How do you balance this? Because the Democrats want to blame the state's problems on Trump, obviously, as we've been discussing. But on the other hand, things seem to be moving positively under Trump nationwide. How do you thread that needle?
1: Well, I think, again, it's a function of, did you get out there and meet the voters where they're at? And at the end of the day, there is a level of accountability that exists within this line of work. What did you vote for? Did you vote for more subsidies to go to out-of-state solar developers each month on your electric bill? Because the Democrats did. The Democrats did 20 times in the last 6 years. Did you vote to increase people's property tax by eliminating programs that keep taxes lower for seniors? Because the Democrats did. Did you vote to allow boys to go into girls' locker rooms? Because the Democrats did. You know, did you vote for a school system or for an education system across the state of Maine?

0: that cares more about social, emotional, making sure everybody just feels good than they do about whether they know how to read and write or whether they can compete with our friends in Mississippi, because the Democrats did.
1: Right.
0: So if you're dissatisfied by any of that, specific to Maine, then you should be voting for something different. If you're cool with that, if you're good with, you know, all of those things I just outlined, if you like paying more to live here, if you like sending your money each month to corporations, these nasty, nasty corporations that I hear the left jabbing all the time about, you know, that don't even, some of them aren't even in the United States, for Pete's sake. And yet, you know, that senior citizen who lives in Maine each month, they're sending a check right over to them because the Democrats made it so and refused to change that program. So, I mean, again, if you're good with that, then, like, I'm not the guy you should be listening to, right? Go get your day back. Go change the channel. Go do something, right? If that's a problem for you, vote accordingly. Get your friends to vote accordingly. Get your family to vote accordingly. Bring your coworkers to vote accordingly. If that's a problem to you.
1: So given all of that, and I think the case to be made over against the last 8 years is quite compelling. I actually wrote an article about it, Maine under Mills, the way life shouldn't be, and things have not gotten better since. What is your assessment, just politically, of Republicans? And I want to talk first about the legislature, because that does not get enough attention, because whoever controls the legislature obviously controls not only the legislative process, but has a control over the constitutional officers. Republicans came very close in the last election to taking it. They did not, obviously. What is your assessment this round? What do you think the odds are Republicans can take the state legislature?
0: Well, I think, again, the stat on you know, the heads of government, both at the federal and state level, are upside down. So that sort of makes it a bit of a wash. If you look at Maine as a state, we have more Democrats than Republicans. That's just a fact. And so we start off at a disadvantage. What we need is Republicans to show up and vote, and vote as if, you know, the nice thing being, right, we do have a very strong top of ticket. Susan Collins is the most prolific Republican candidate we have ever had in the history of the state of Maine. And I will stand by that statement until the cows come home. And then on the opposite end of the Republican spectrum, you got Paula Page running for Congress in Northern Maine. So there's something out there for every Republican to vote for this November, and they should vote as if their lives depend on it, because they do. We cannot afford another 8 years of what we have experienced. When we look at the track record of those who are running to be the next chief executive, you have someone who is exactly the same. Exactly. In fact, she's going to be worse. She has admitted that she will be worse with regard to these policies, everything that I just laid out, than her predecessor, Janet Mills. And that's Hannah Pingree, who's running against Bobby Charles for governor. Now, Bobby is at a funding deficit. There's no surprise there, because the Democrats, I hear all this ranting and raving about all money in politics, and, oh, we got to get this dark money out of politics. And yet, the Democrats have had, on a very consistent basis, four or five times the amount of money that the Republicans have had to run state campaigns for state Senate, state House, and governor, consistently. So we are at a funding deficit. We are at a voter deficit. We are not at an idea deficit. We have better ideas. We are not at a candidate deficit. We have better candidates. We are not at a work ethic deficit. We are working harder than they are. There's no question about that. If we keep executing the game plan, we keep hustling, we keep engaging with voters, we keep meeting them where they're at, we keep pushing this message, because it's the truth, and it's easy to stand behind. We don't have to worry about what lies we're going to spin today, because we don't have to, unlike my friends on the left, who have nothing to run on. They have crippled the state. They have crashed the airplane, folks. And yet now they're going to tell you it's all somebody else's fault when they are the only ones that have been in charge for the last 8 years.
1: We're talking.
0: We need to hold them accountable. We need your help to make it happen.
1: We're talking to State Senator Trey Stewart, the Republican leader in the Maine State Legislature. We're talking about the 2026 campaign here. You mentioned Bobby Charles. He's at a fundraising deficit for some reason, which I really don't understand. That race, that particular race, just hasn't broken through in the public consciousness. I don't know if it's intentional on the media's part or what, but all the oxygen seems to be going into the U.S. Senate race against Susan Collins, as you mentioned. How does Bobby break through? What does he need to do? Is it just simply money? Does he need to change tactics? Will people start focusing after Labor Day? What's your assessment of that?
0: Reality is money does matter. And money is a major metric by which you can gauge the success that a campaign is going to have or not. And it is hard in this environment. It is hard to get your message out there when you're up against nine figures of spending coming into the state of Maine for up-ticket messaging. That is a hard thing to do. That is why working hard matters so much. That is why our candidates are literally going door-to-door meeting folks, meeting folks where they are at, talking to them about the issues that are important to them and their family, and they're going to keep doing that all the way through the election. In this case with Bobby, I think he's got to continue to just press and hold Hannah Pingree accountable for everything that she's actually done. You know, if you're dissatisfied at the way in which COVID was handled in the state of Maine, both the shutting down and the opening up of things in the state of Maine, if you're dissatisfied with the mismanagement of funds as it relates to what happened during that period of time, I encourage you to go take a look at what Hannah Pingree did during that time, because she was in charge. Her office was in charge of most of that. So there is a track record there. It mirrors, and I think to her own testimony, it's going to be worse than what we have experienced here in the state of Maine. And it's Bobby's job to let everybody know that. But it is every Republican's job to know that and to show up and to support him in that effort. And again, there's something there for everybody between, you know, you got on the one end of the spectrum, you got Paula Page. The other end of the spectrum, you got Susan Collins. There's something there for every Republican to bite into here in about 60 days.
1: Yeah, you mentioned Republicans coming out. Obviously, it's an off-year election. The Democrats are going to come out. I don't think there's any doubt about that. They're motivated. Their Trump derangement syndrome is at stage four levels. They're coming. Are Republicans going to show up? The same Republicans that came out for Trump 2 years ago, is it your sense out on the campaign trail, are they going to come out, or is there division among the ranks? You know, some Republicans are not happy with the Iran war. Is that a concern from where you sit? Will it affect not only the top of the ticket, but the down ballot races as well?
0: I mean, obviously that's an issue that would be helpful to have a resolution to before we get to November. The reality is, and as somebody in the military, right, I worry about this little thing called operational security, right? So we're not certainly going to be giving away or making any military plans or strategy based on what's good politics, right? That said, I think our enemies and our adversaries also know that it's tougher for the chief executive, namely Donald Trump, to govern without control of the legislative branch. And so for them, if they can view something as an opportunity to make his life harder, I'm sure they're going to take it. So I'm sure that, you know, that's going to be a calculus that goes into whatever it is that they're thinking of doing over the next 60 days. So would it be nice? Yeah, it would be nice. But also, we're in a conflict with the state sponsor of terrorism. You know, 9/11 is coming up, and it's a major anniversary, 25th anniversary of a state sponsor of terror, Iran, helping to bankroll, fund, plan, and execute the killing of thousands of Americans on American soil. And yet, these folks are waving Iranian flags on our streets. They are demanding that we kowtow and that we bend the knee to these people. My, how we have forgotten. So more concerning than maybe even the politics and all this is, what the heck are these people thinking? You know, and how can they turn their backs on something as important and as substantial in our history as a country like that? That is an embarrassment. These people ought to be deported. I mean, it's insane to me what, you know, if they like Iran so much, you should go live there.
1: All right, Senator, we're going to have to leave it there. Senator Trey Stewart, we appreciate you joining us here on Inside Maine. Thank you very much, and good luck on the campaign trail.
0: Hey, thanks so much. Look forward to seeing everybody out there. Take care.
1: All right, we're coming up on a break here on Inside Maine. When we come back, our phone lines will be open, 879-9426, 879-WGAN. Give us a call. Let us know what your thoughts are. We'll be right back right after these messages.

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1: I'm AccuWeather meteorologist Joe Lundberg. There's a reason visitors from all over the world stream into southern Maine every summer. With daytime highs averaging in the upper 70s and lows in the 50s, many consider our weather summertime perfection. We also get our share of severe thunderstorms, strong winds, and dangerous lightning. Don't let summer storms sneak up on your plans. Tune in for frequent AccuWeather updates on Southern Maine's official weather station, News Radio 98.5 FM and AM 560 WGAN.
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3: From ABC News, I'm Chuck Sievertson. The U.S. military says it attacked three Iranian oil tankers today after U.S. Navy warships were targeted with missiles. The U.S. says two tankers were permanently disabled and the third destroyed. This days after the president and vice president said the Iran war wasn't really a war, just that there are flare-ups, in VP Vance's words, President Trump yesterday.
4: I call it a military conflict because it's small potatoes for us. It's not a big thing.
5: Democratic Senate Minority Leader Chuck Schumer writing, small potatoes, tell that to the families of the 18 troops we've lost, the hundreds of wounded service members. Democratic Senator Mark Kelly, a combat veteran, posting on social media, this whole war is just a game to Trump.
3: ABC News senior political correspondent Rachel Scott. U.S. diplomat Steve Witkoff and President Trump's son-in-law Jared Kushner have arrived in Moscow for talks to try to end the Russia-Ukraine war. Ukraine's president says while the Americans are in Moscow, his nation will not attack Russia. And Russia saying if Witkoff and Kushner next visit Ukraine, it will not attack. Hurricane Lowell not expected to hit Hawaii, but to send big waves and rain. Other big storms expected near the island, says ABC News forecaster Samara Theodore.
6: This is truly a magnificent storm to look at on a map. We also have Karina and Marie. So there are three storms. It is very active out there, and this is the strongest one. It already hit Cat 5. It's down to Cat 4, and it could hit Cat 5 again.
3: Yeah, Cat 5 jargon means top winds 157 miles an hour or higher. 10 days after the Nepal floods, a woman was pulled out of a flood-damaged house. Well, the prime minister's office says a man was dug out alive from a hydropower tunnel. A Kennedy Center statement says a chunk of the ceiling fell yesterday afternoon amid heavy rain. Nobody hurt, but debris and dust were spread across the red carpet. Statement says it's an example of why repairs are needed. That effort is being challenged in federal court. You're listening to ABC News.
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2: 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Happert, leaks, cracks, humidity, crawl spaces, the experts in all things basement-y.
9: 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Criminal charges against a Chinese national accused of running a prostitution ring in Rockland have been dismissed. The Bangor Daily News reports that the trial of 55-year-old Tian Tao had been scheduled for later this month, but were dismissed due to Tao currently being held by immigration.

0: immigration enforcement in Rhode Island and set to be deported. He was arrested in February of last year after being accused of running Asian massage on Park Street, which allegedly had ties to organized crime and human trafficking in New York. Tao legally entered the U.S. in 2016 and had a residence in both Maine and New York, though ICE claims he violated the terms of his admission. Speaking of ICE, Maine's 1st District Representative Shelley Pingree is speaking out after plans for a new ICE facility were unveiled. The announcement came from Republican State Representative Mike Sobolinski on Wednesday, who said the new facility would be located in Newport, where the district courthouse used to be. Pingree told CBS 13 that there's already widespread concerns about ICE's presence here in Maine, and a new facility would only make things worse.
1: The idea that they're expanding, I think, is deeply disturbing. We want ICE to be going in the opposite direction, less activity in our state, out of the state of Maine, and for them to be opening another facility is deeply, deeply troubling.
0: The town of Newport has confirmed the plans for the facility. In the announcement, Sobolinski said the project would, quote, greatly speed up the deportation process. And on a completely different note, following in the footsteps of Genghis Khan, a Fort Kent native conquered the Mongolian steppe during a recent horse race. The Bangor Daily News reports that Kelsey Stromsky, who now lives in Massachusetts, finished 20th in the 10-day-long Mongol Derby early last month. Recognized by the Guinness Book of World Records as the longest horse race in the world, the event spans 600 miles, roughly the distance between Fort Kent and New York City. Blazing hot conditions and injuries led to half of the 42 international riders dropping out of the race. While Stromsky said she feels fortunate to have finished unscathed, this will be her first and final experience with the Derby due to the training and expenses required. And now, here's your latest AccuWeather forecast.
2: Clouds and a passing shower this afternoon, high 72. Winds will be north-northeast, 7 to 14 miles per hour. Cloudy and a passing shower tonight, low 55. Sunny to partly cloudy, very nice day tomorrow, the high 73. Labor Day Monday, mostly sunny, a nice afternoon, the high at 78. Partly sunny on Tuesday, the high again, 78. I'm AccuWeather Steve Williams on Southern Maine's official weather station, News Radio 98.5 FM and AM 560 WGAN.
0: Next high tide in Portland Harbor's at 6:13 p.m. tonight. I'm Nate Hanscom, News Radio WGAN. We'll be right back with Josh Filler in Inside Maine. But first, here's the weekly Republican radio address.
3: Back to school means getting back to academic basics. As Maine students head back to school, I want to wish them, their teachers, and their families a safe, successful, and rewarding school year. And as we begin a new academic year, I hope the coming year also brings a new administration in Augusta, committed to changing course and giving our teachers the support and educational leadership they need to help every Maine child succeed. This is Representative Mike Lance of Paris with the weekly Republican address. For years, Maine taxpayers have watched education spending and property taxes climb, while student achievement has moved in the opposite direction. Despite spending well above the national average per student, Maine's academic performance has fallen dramatically where it once stood. The latest state assessment results offer a small measure of encouraging news. Maine students have made slight, steady in reading and math progress over the past several years. We should welcome that improvement, but we also need to be honest about the much larger problem. The National Assessment of Educational Progress, commonly called the Nation's Report Card, shows just how far Maine has fallen. In 1992, Maine fourth graders ranked number one in math, 2 in reading. In 2024, Maine fourth graders ranked 43 in math and 43 in reading. That translated into only 33% of Maine fourth graders being proficient or better in math and only 26% proficient or better in reading. This represents a decades-long decline. Yet Maine's educational leadership continues to caution against placing too much importance on standardized testing. Commissioner of Education, Pender Macon, has emphasized that test scores are only one indicator of student success and has argued that standardized assessment cannot capture everything students learn in school. Remember, Commissioner Macon once said, traditional learning needs to take a back seat to social-emotional learning. That statement gets to the heart of the debate over Maine's educational direction. Social and emotional development certainly has a place in our schools, but reading, writing, mathematics, other core academic skills can't take a back seat to this. No single test can measure everything a child knows. Every talent a student possesses or everything a good teacher accomplishes. But standardized assessment remains one of the best objective tools we have to measure academic performance over time and compare Maine students with students elsewhere. And those comparisons matter because Maine students will eventually compete with students from New Hampshire, Massachusetts, and every other state for college opportunities, skilled trades, and jobs. Research suggests these academic measurements have consequences far beyond the classroom. A 2025 study from Harvard Center for Educational Policy Research found that increases in national math scores correlate with improved outcomes later in life, including higher earnings and educational attainment, and lower rates of incarceration. In other words, academic achievement matters long after a student leaves school. Other states have demonstrated that improvement is possible. Mississippi has attracted national attention for dramatic gains in student achievement after embracing evidence-based literacy instruction, literacy coaches, teacher training, and greater accountability. Maine has finally begun acknowledging the problem as well. Following widespread concern about Maine's national assessment results, the Department of Education announced a back to basics effort in reading and mathematics last year. That is a welcome step, but Maine has a long way to go. We need an educational system that puts academic achievement back at the center of its mission. We need to support teachers with proven instructional methods. We need transparency and accountability for parents and taxpayers. And instead of trying to minimize disappointing test results, we should use those results to identify problems and determine whether our solutions are actually working solutions. Maine parents and taxpayers are asking a very reasonable question. Why are we continually being asked to pay more when our children are achieving less? They want us to raise test scores, not taxes. The next round of Nation's Report Card results will provide another important measurement of Maine's progress. Hopefully, by then, Maine will have new leadership in Augusta. Back there, that recognizes the seriousness of this challenge and is prepared to restore a strong emphasis on reading, writing, mathematics, and the fundamental academic skills our children need to succeed. Maine was once an educational leader. We can be again. As this new school year begins, let's wish Maine's teachers and students every success and commit ourselves to giving them educational leadership focused on helping them achieve it. Maine can and must do better. Our children's future depends on it. This has been Representative Mike Lance with the Weekly Republican Address. Go Vikings.
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5: And we're back. WGAN Inside Maine. It's about 11:12 on this Saturday. Our phone lines are open, 879-9426, 879-WGAN. Let's go to Ethan on line two in Saco. Ethan, good morning. What's on your mind?
6: Good morning, Josh. Thanks for taking my call. How are you?
5: Good.
6: Good. I wanted to talk about on this beautiful, not yet sunny Labor Day weekend, about government and socialism. But real quick before I do, that Democrat response, come on, we know what government schools do and what they're doing.
5: You mean the Republican?

0: response? You mean the Republican response?
1: Oh, that was the Republican response.
0: Yeah.
1: Okay. Well, whatever. It government schools are it's a Prussian model brought over here by a guy named last name Mann. Government schools are to are designed to create obedience and indoctrination, in my opinion. Because they were used in Prussia to keep children in line in order to make them obedient and for the war machine. So I just wanted to throw that in there. Democrat or Republican, doesn't really matter what he was. The socialism aspect, look, I went down to Mechanics Park in Biddeford a couple days ago and spoke to the people that are there for the Democrat socialists that are there for about the ICE and the shooting and stuff. And I had a nice talk with a woman down there. They're a scary bunch. No doubt about it. In fact, one of the things we spoke about briefly was this, I think they're running in fear of an unknown, like they think that Republicans are all white supremacists. And the reason I say that is because they were talking, she was talking about, how we need to build against the right, no comfort for the right. And like, I was like, holy crap, these people think that we are all, if you are for American values, you're some sort of, are aspects of the current government that does want to turn everyone into a domestic terrorist if you're slightly anti-government or whatever. But anyway, having said that, I believe that government in general, not to be a bomb thrower or anything, but and I will debate anyone on this. As you know, I debated you on 9/11 last time you were on. I'll debate anyone on this, that the government is here to, as it raises our property taxes, creates so much regulations that it really separates us from our own sovereignty. And look at the Trey Stewart guy who was on, good speaker, eloquent and passionate. You know, that big government is doing exactly what it's supposed to, and that is...
0: But Trey's arguments, Ethan, are not... Trey's not arguing for big government. He's arguing for less government. There's a huge distinction between the left and the right. You may believe that we don't need any government, and you're free to believe whatever you want. That's never been the case in this country, though. We've always had a government. That was the whole formation of the union. And we have a federal government. We have state governments. We have local governments. The question has always been, throughout our history, is what is the nature and the role of each level of government? Some want more, some want less, some in the middle, and it's been a back and forth, for 250 years. The size and scope of the federal government would be unrecognizable to the founding generation, is completely out of control.
1: Right. That's my point.
0: Okay. Yeah. All right.
1: If you're going to take people's tax money, tax dollars, and go and fight never-ending wars, and then Trey was bold to say that go live there in Iran. Well, why are we built all of our bases around Iran, and why Iran's not attacking us in our country, yet we're attacking them in theirs?
0: All right, hold on. They're not attacking us in our country because we've stopped them. They've tried to attack us in our country. They have killed U.S. soldiers by the thousands and injured them by the thousands in Iraq and Afghanistan. So the fact they haven't attacked us here is because they have failed. We've thwarted their attacks. That's why. All right, Ethan, I got to leave it there. All right. Our phone lines are open, 879-9426, 879-WGAN. Give us a call. Let us know your thoughts. So this is a good segue into a theme I'd like to hit on throughout the remainder of the show. And that is, as we approach the 25th, I guess, anniversary, I was talking earlier, I don't like that term either, anniversary. It sounds like a wedding anniversary. It's not, of the 9/11 attacks and what that means for the United States. We celebrated our 250th anniversary as a nation this year. And we're also, unfortunately, going to have to recognize, not celebrate, but recognize the 25th anniversary of the worst terrorist attack, not only against the United States, but really against any nation in the modern era. Almost 3,000 Americans killed. But before I get into that, I want to go to Bob in Portland on line two. Bob, good morning. What's on your mind?
2: Many things. First of all, Ethan, I remind him that most Republicans were Democrats. And I also remind him that I am government. Those we appoint and elect are agents of government. They are agents of the people. They are servants of the people. They're required to serve, not mandate, not rule. We're the leaders. They're the agent. And we've lived under near 8 years of legalized plunder from this state. Look what they have done. They have taken and taken and taken. They give nothing. And I remind people that Democrats, this Democrat Party, it's a progressive party. And what is a progressive? It's a socialist aspiring to become a communist. And so they have.
0: Yeah, they have. They don't even, they don't hide it anymore.
2: No, they don't hide it at all. It's sickening. It is sickening. I'm a constitutionalist. I've read the Constitution, our Declaration, repeatedly. I love it because it shows me due respect, because I am the power and authority here in this country, in this state. You and I equally, all equally. And when this governor nominates a commissioner of education who stands up in a hearing and says, well, we're setting reading and writing and arithmetic, it's going to take a back seat to SEL, social emotional learning. That was never the intent of education. We're supposed to teach kids the tools they need to run their lives.
0: Well, to be good citizens, right? To be good citizens.
2: Hello?
0: Yeah.
2: And hello?
0: No question.
2: And this thing about Iran, excuse me, it was this Islamic Republic that declared war on Israel, on the United States, and on the Iranian people. I remind you, there's 93 million Iranians. About 2 million are Arab Iranians. And another 91 million are Persian Iranians. They have been enslaved for 47 years under Sharia law. Arm the people, train the people, and they'll take their country back because they demand freedom. We're there to free them. The Israeli people are there to free them. And I remind folks that 2,500 years ago, a king, a Persian king, King Cyrus, he conquered Babylon and freed all of the slaves and sent them back to their home countries. He funded the building of the second temple in Jerusalem. Persians funded it. He gave the Jewish people freedom, and they have been friends and cousins for 2,500 years. So the Israeli people are going to save the Persians, the Iranian Persians, and the crown prince who has been out of his country for 47 years. His people want him back. They want their Persian heritage back. They want freedom. And that's what we're going to give them, is freedom. Think of the 91 million who have been enslaved.
0: All right, Bob, we appreciate it. Yeah, the history of Iran, you know, if you go back, as Bob said, it's quite a history. It's basically ancient Persia. And the Islamists are a relatively new phenomenon in that country's history, a very small piece of it. And yeah, they have enslaved their people, and they've caused nothing but menace and murder, not only throughout the Middle East, but around the world. They're the number one state sponsor of terrorism. And the conflict with Iran is not new. I mean, this is not new. They, as I said before, they have tried to attack us

Obama was president, there was a plot to kill the Saudi ambassador in Washington, D.C. I think I talked about this the last time I hosted the show. It was thwarted by the FBI, by the intelligence community, but they were going to blow up a restaurant, kill American citizens in order to kill the Saudi ambassador. There have been other plots as well, plots to kill President Trump, and of course, actual killings and maimings of U.S. service members in Iraq and Afghanistan by the thousands with improvised explosive devices and the like. So the conflict, it goes back to 1979 with the taking of the embassy and the hostages and so forth. What's happening now is simply the next iteration of this conflict. It's not new. It's elevated and escalated for sure. There's no question about that. But it didn't come out of nowhere. And, you know, I know President Trump has been criticized as having, you know, broken his promise about no new wars and no forever wars. But when it comes to Iran and the bomb in particular, go back to the 2024 campaign, October of 2024. So right up to the very, you know, near end of the campaign. This wasn't some statement buried in July. It was stated in October. The president called for the bombing of Iran, to attack Iran, because they were moving towards developing the bomb. And so if you're surprised by Trump's response in his dealings with Iran, then you weren't paying attention. You heard what you wanted to hear, not what he actually said. If there's anything, President Trump has been brutally honest and ruthlessly consistent about his position on Iran and what needs to be done about it. Now, there's no question the timing is not great. The impact on energy markets is not great. But this is a question bigger than the midterm elections. I said this on Thursday on my segment with Matt in the morning show. The Iranians understand the U.S. calendar, and they're going to try to drag this out for as long as they can, up to including past the midterm elections, inflict pain. Senator Stewart said as much himself, and I think he's right. And the Iranians know what they're doing. You know, I think the real question is going to be what happens after the midterms. How do the midterms turn out? How much pain can the Iranians take with this economic embargo that they're living under and so forth? But I don't think we're going to see a resolution between now and election day, because the Iranians don't want it. And they want to try to inflict as much pain on us in order to influence people and influence our elections as much as possible. All right, we're going to be coming up on a break here in a minute or so, or less than a minute. But I do want to come back to this

0: about distracted driving.
1: Distracted driving kills an average of 9 people and injures over 1,000 people every day in America.
0: Driving requires our full attention, and Maine law prohibits operation of a motor vehicle on a public way while using, manipulating, or talking into a handheld electronic device or mobile telephone.
1: This includes texting.
0: Store loose gear and possessions so you're not tempted to reach for it.
1: Make adjustments before you get underway, like programming your GPS.
0: Distracted driving can lead to lives forever changed and lives forever lost.
1: Put your phone down. Don't drive distracted. Thank you for listening.
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4: 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They could do that.
3: 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Over a cup of joe, we'll be tackling all the big political stories happening from Augusta to the Beltway.
4: Susan Collins and Republicans are already capitalizing on the chaos and their messaging and that sort of thing, and I think that's smart politics, quite frankly. To say, look, and to keep reviving the name of Graham Plattner. Graham Plattner's name, obviously off the ballot, will no longer be on the ballot. That's not who people will be voting for. But the ghost of Graham Plattner will very much be hovering over this, the rest of this election.
2: Jacob Marley. 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
6: ABC News, I'm Chuck Sievertson. The U.S. military says it attacked 3 Iranian oil tankers today after U.S. Navy warships were targeted with missiles. The U.S. says 2 tankers were permanently disabled and the 3rd destroyed. 10 days after the Nepal floods, a woman was pulled out of a flood-damaged house, while the Prime Minister's office says a man was dug out alive from a hydropower tunnel. A day after the hung jury and mistrial in the Lindsey Clancy case, this update from ABC's Aaron Katursky, who covered the trial.
7: She's back in the hospital. It's not like she's going free. Mm-hmm. Even if she were to be acquitted because of the insanity defense, she's going to get the treatment that the defense so desperately says she needs.
6: A chunk of the ceiling fell in the grand foyer yesterday afternoon, says the Kennedy Center, amid heavy rain. Nobody hurt, but debris and dust were spread across the red carpet. Statement says it's an example of why repairs are needed. This is ABC News.
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9: 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Maine State Police are asking for the public's help with identifying a driver involved in a hit-and-run crash in Lymington yesterday morning. Police say the incident happened on Cape Road at around 5:30 a.m. when a light-colored older model pickup truck cut in front of a sedan. After continuing to drive, the sedan attempted to pass the pickup, leading to the pickup allegedly pushing into the sedan and forcing it off the road, where it hit a tree and caught fire. Despite the crash, the truck driver continued on without stopping. The sedan driver suffered serious but non-life-threatening injuries and remains hospitalized. Anyone with information is asked to contact Maine State Police and speak with Corporal Welts. With the Trump administration announcing they'll be breaking ground on a proposed triumphal arch in Washington, D.C. in the coming weeks, Maine's 1st District Representative Shelley Pingree is among those in Congress speaking out. Pingree called the arch a, quote, 250-foot monument to Trump's ego, telling CBS 13 that he needs to go through Congress to get funding for the arch.
10: It's obscene, it's outrageous, it's ridiculous, it's disrespectful to the sight line between the Arlington Cemetery and the Lincoln Memorial, and it also just flies in the face of consulting with Congress.
9: Pingree added that Trump has been diverting funds from the National Park Service to fund what she calls his, quote, vanity projects. And researchers at the University of Maine are learning more about how our bodies fight the flu from an unusual source, zebrafish. The tropical minnows were picked due to their ability to regrow organs, translucent skin earlier in their lives,

0: and their surprising similarities to human DNA. Here's UMaine professor Ben King with CBS 13, who says they're specifically researching the connection between the flu and blood pressure.
1: Our preliminary studies indicate that by targeting the same mechanism that regulates blood pressure, that may be a way of controlling inflammation.
0: With the project growing over the years, student researchers say they're excited to see what they discover next. And now, here's your latest AccuWeather forecast.
2: Clouds and a passing shower this afternoon, high 72. Winds will be north-northeast, 7 to 14 miles per hour. Cloudy and a passing shower tonight, low 55. Sunny too, partly cloudy. Very nice day tomorrow, the high 73. Labor Day Monday, mostly sunny, a nice afternoon, the high at 78. Partly sunny on Tuesday, the high again, 78. I'm AccuWeather Steve Williams on Southern Maine's official weather station, News Radio 98.5 FM and AM 560 WGAN.
0: 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I'm Nate Hanscom, News Radio WGAN. 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
4: 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The time is 11:35. I'm your host, Josh Filler. Our phone lines are open, 879

0: groups like the Council on American Islamic Relations, which I will come back to later, and other Islamist apologist groups who will say that 9/11 happened because the United States is allied with Israel or it meddles in the Middle East in ways that it shouldn't. And this was payback from that part of the world against us. And that resonates. That message right now, I think, is resonating, particularly the Israel piece to it. But that's, if you look at what happened leading up to 9/11, if you actually read or listen to what bin Laden, Osama bin Laden, had to say in the lead up to the attacks, the original grief or grievance that the Al-Qaeda and bin Laden had was that the United States had been brought into Saudi Arabia by the kingdom itself, by its leadership, to defend it against Saddam Hussein after Hussein invaded Kuwait. Bin Laden had gone to the Saudi royal family and asked if he and his mujahideen could defend the kingdom. And the crown prince and the king said, thank you very much, but it's the world's seventh largest army massing on our border. We're going with the Americans. We're going with the Americans. And that really started the snowball that created the attacks of 9/11, was that we were brought in, we defended the kingdom. I mean, think about that. We liberated a Muslim country and we defended a Muslim country. And then we are attacked in the name of Islam and have 3,000 of our people killed as a result. Talk about no good deed going unpunished. Israel had nothing to do with it. Nothing. That became an afterthought, a way for bin Laden to divide the West and to try to rally the Islamic world to his case. All right, let's go to the phone lines. We've got Bob from Brunswick. Bob, good morning. What's on your mind?
1: Hey, it's Mike.
0: Oh, it's Mike. I'm sorry. Mike, how are you, good sir? Sorry about that. What's going on?
1: It's all right. Well, you know, you lived through that day down there. If I give you a name, see if it'll ring a bell. Rick Rascorla. Do you know who he was?
0: That name does sound familiar.
1: Well, Rick was in charge of security at the Twin Towers.
0: Okay.
1: For Morgan Stanley. And Rick was a Vietnam vet. He was actually British. He served in Cyprus with the British military as a paratrooper back in 57 and 60. And he joined the U.S. Army. And he served in Vietnam with, guess who? The Battle of La Durang. This is the movie We Were Soldiers.
0: Oh, with Mel Gibson.
1: Yeah.
0: Yeah.
1: Rick was a commander in that battle.
0: Okay.
1: It was one of the first major battles in Vietnam.
0: Yeah.
1: And when he retired from the military, he went into executive security. And he was in charge of Morgan Stanley's security. So when they were doing a security evaluation, when they were hired, they went down into the garage. This is in 1991. And he came back up to the executives and he said, you know, that garage is not safe. He said it could be a perfect spot for a truck bomb.
0: Which it was.
1: Which it was, a year later. And basically, he's known as the man that predicted 9/11. Now, when he was in charge of, you know, you had to put everything through the Port Authority. That, you know, that had to be approved by them, whatever you were doing, because they were part of the whole gig down there.
0: Well, they own the property. They're the property manager.
1: Right, exactly. So basically what happened was Rick went up to the executives at Morgan Stanley, and he said, I beg you, you need to get out of these buildings. It's not safe. Well, Morgan Stanley had a six-year lease, and six more years, and they didn't want to have to buy out the lease. So they said, no, we can't do it. So he made an agreement with them. He said, I'll tell you what I'll do. He said, how about everybody walks down 44 flights of stairs every 3 months, including you executives.

0: it. Well, they agreed to it. So every 90 days, they would walk down 44 flights of stairs. On 9/11, it's a good damn thing he had done it. That he walked people out of that building, saved over 2,800 lives. Morgan Stanley, except for three employees, was completely out of the building in 20 minutes. And basically, he ended up saving a lot of lives that day. And the sad part was, they were in Tower 2, the South Tower, and they were going up. They had already been all the way up to the 87th floor. And they were clearing everybody to get them out, get them out, get them down. Well, they got the building evacuated, and they went back up just to make sure. And they were on the 10th floor when the tower collapsed.
1: Yeah.
0: So him and his three men were killed. But there's a real hero for you.
1: Yep, no doubt about it.
0: On 9/11. All you got to do is just Google Rick Riscorla. It'll pop right up, give you his background. And he was just, I met him at a couple security conferences years ago down at D.C., but just an all-around, you know, great guy. Sad.
1: Very sad, very tragic, but also very heroic. Thanks for the call, Mike.
0: Yeah, you got it.
1: A lot of stories like that, too. I mean, obviously, I actually have heard this story before. I mean, one of the things about 9/11 is it was also one of the single greatest rescue operations in history. They got thousands and thousands of people. And by they, I mean primarily the FDNY, the Fire Department of New York, also the Port Authority Police Department and the New York Police Department, among others, going in there, running into those buildings to get people out. And so you should never forget that. And I can tell you, there were so many deaths among first responders, particularly the fire department. I think there were over 350 deaths. The mayor, Giuliani at the time, could not attend all of the funerals, which he normally would do. If there were ever a fallen first responder, he would naturally go and eulogize that individual. But he could not physically do it, given the amount of deaths that had occurred. So he delegated that responsibility to his executives, and I was one of them. And I will never forget, I eulogized the firefighter, Brian Canisaro. I never met him. I didn't know him. He was roughly my age at the time, which was, you know, I was 30. Yeah, I was 30, coming up on 31 at that time. And I'll never forget, I had to give a speech. And the thing I remember most, because it was a theme that the mayor had talked about at so many other firefighter funerals, was when you call the fire department, when they come to your home or your office or your building, wherever you are, you know, they don't ask about your race, your religion, your national origin. They don't ask. They run towards that danger to save your life. And they do it knowing that they could lose their lives in the process. And firefighters, while they don't die at the rate they once did, say 50, 60, 70 years ago, it's still an incredibly dangerous job. Incredibly dangerous job. And I just remember thinking, you know, I didn't know this guy, but he was basically my age, and he sacrificed his life to save strangers. And that's an amazing thing when you think about it. And because of people like Brian Canisaro, thousands of people were saved that day. And we should never forget that. I can tell you that at the end of that day, I don't know if this was ever discussed publicly, but we were sitting in the mayor's office at the end of 9/11, and we were trying to estimate the death toll. And there's a very powerful and important lesson from this. And the estimate we were given was 10,000 dead, give or take, 10,000. The mayor, to his credit, and this is the lesson, never uttered that number. And he didn't, because we didn't know. It was an estimate. But, and he knew that once he put that number out there, you never get it back. And it would have caused enormous panic, anger, fear, you name it. And he didn't do anything with it. He simply sat on it because it was speculation. Now, it was obviously off, you know, by more than three times. And I remember his answer to the question of what is the death toll? And I believe it was basically, whatever it is, it's going to be too much. And that was the right answer. You don't speculate in a crisis. When you're a leader, you don't speculate. You say what you know, you tell them what you don't know, and you get back to them when you have the answer. I've seen a lot of people, a lot of elected officials and others, try to feed the beast, try to answer questions they don't have the answers to, and it never works out well for them. But I remember hearing that number, and it was a gasp in the room when it was uttered. It was unbelievable. And I think part of the reason why the number was speculated was that those towers were not full at 8:46 or 8:48 when the first tower was hit, the North Tower by Mohammed Atta and the American Airlines flight. Those towers filled up at 9:30. And if Al-Qaeda and the terrorists made a mistake, and thank God they made it, was they hit the towers early. Had they hit those towers an hour later at 9:46, that number might have been closer to 10,000. We'll never know, and thank God for it. But I think that may have been part of the reason for the miscalculation, was the assumption that the towers were full. They weren't. They were hit early, and if there was any saving grace again in that otherwise horrific day, it was that fact. All right, you're listening to Inside Maine on WGAN. Our phone lines are open, 879-9426, 879-WGAN. Give us a call. We're talking about September 11th. We're coming up on the 25th anniversary of that horrible day. And beyond the fact of what happened that day, putting it in context and understanding, you know, why did it happen, is so important, because again, we're still arguing about it. And one of the themes that's coming out from the left, the Democrats, Socialists of America in particular, is we had it coming, right? We had it coming. And none other than Hassan Piker. And for those of you who do not know who Hassan Piker is, you need to learn who Hassan Piker is. I talked to Matt about Hassan on Thursday. Hassan is the chief social media communicator for the Democrat Socialists, for the communist left in the United States. He was born here, so he's a citizen, unfortunately, by birth. But he was not raised here. He was raised in Turkey. He came back to the United States to go to college. But his vision, his views, his values, okay, he speaks very clearly and eloquently even for the views of the radical left. And if you want to know who these people are, listen to Hassan Piker. Now, Piker is in the news now because the rest of the world has figured out who he is. And the fact is, he's campaigned with Bernie Sanders, AOC, Abdul al-Sayed, and others, Mamdani in New York. Okay, and they were happy to hang out with him, happy to campaign with him, because he had reach into young socialist voters, or young voters who were easily impressionable, easily swayed to the views of socialism, because it's finally going to work here, even though it's never worked anywhere else. But now, Hassan Piker is persona non grata for a lot of these people, particularly Abdul al-Sayed in Michigan, who was campaigning with him as recently as just a few months ago. Why? Because again, Hassan Piker has said things like 9/11, America had it coming, we deserved it. White women that are raped in college basically had it coming. And other outrageous things, that communism is the way forward, Mao Zedong and Maoism is what should be adopted in the United States. I can't even use the language he's used to describe the Constitution and the Bill of Rights. He basically wants to burn it to the ground. And it sounds outrageous and it sounds crazy, because it is, But the thing is, it's deadly serious now. There are people elected to high office, the mayor of New York, members of Congress, and there are more coming, who have adopted this ideology, who have said openly that they want to burn civilization to the ground, Western civilization to the ground. And you have this toxic alliance of Islamism, right? Abdul al-Sayed in Michigan, Mamdani in New York, and communism, whether it's, you know, Graham Plattner here in Maine, or his successor, Troy Jackson, or Bernie Sanders in Vermont. This unholy alliance that's formed, which, by the way, is formed elsewhere, in Iran, actually. The Islamists and the communists had it out for the Shah. We know what how that worked out. It's fascinating, you know, if these powers ever come to be, who's ultimately going to prevail? Because they don't have enough in common to hold it together. Right now, they have a common enemy, which is republicanism, small r republicanism. Right, the Constitution, the Bill of Rights, the United States. But in the end, they can't peacefully coexist if they're ever successful. But that's the unholy alliance that we're facing. And you need to listen to these people because they're telling you who they are. And I know Republicans at this moment may have their differences, particularly over the Iran war. But coming together to face this threat, and it is a legitimate threat. It's a legitimate threat. If you really want to understand it, go look at the Holy Land Foundation terrorist financing case back in the early 2000s. Civilization jihad. That's what we're facing. 9/11 was an element of civilization jihad. It was the violent military aspect of it. But civilization jihad goes way beyond the use of terrorism. It's the use of the legal system, the political system, culture, the social system, all of it, okay, education, to wage war against the host country and host culture and host system. And it's happening. It's happening before our very eyes. I mean, I saw Abdul al-Sayed on Fox News talking about that if you oppose Sharia law in the United States, you are somehow a white supremacist. That's where we're at. And this man is the Democrat nominee to be the United States Senator from Michigan. My answer is, there's about two dozen countries in the world that live under Sharia law. You want to live under Sharia law? Go to one of those countries. Let's keep the United States out of it. All right, we're going to come up on a break here. When we come back, our phone lines will be open. 879-9426. That's 879-WGAN. We're talking about the 9/11 anniversary. What does it mean? Why did it happen? And what lessons do we still need to learn? We'll be right back right after this.

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2: I got my first Nintendo in like 1987. 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
2: 6 or 7 years old. 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
2: 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Yeah, those were good times, man. Those were really good times.
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4: From ABC News, I'm Mike Tabusky. Three Iranian oil tankers were struck by American forces today, according to U.S. Central Command, which says it's a response to Iran's Revolutionary Guard Corps launching ballistic missiles at American aircraft carriers and destroyers. Meanwhile, there's new reaction to President Trump calling this conflict in Iran small potatoes. ABC News senior political correspondent Rachel Scott.
5: Democratic Senate Minority Leader Chuck Schumer writing, small potatoes, tell that to the families of the 18 troops we've lost, the hundreds of wounded service members. Democratic Senator Mark Kelly, a combat veteran, posting on social media, this whole war is just a game to Trump.
4: American negotiators are in Russia this weekend, meeting with top officials there about the war in Ukraine. ABC's Patrick Reivel has more.
6: President Trump's special envoy Steve Witkoff and his son-in-law Jared Kushner are in Moscow today, again trying to persuade Vladimir Putin to end his war in Ukraine. But there's little expectation that this time will be more successful. Russia has intensified bombing Kyiv since the director of the CIA made a rare trip to Moscow last week, also urging Putin to negotiate. All signs suggest for now that Putin still believes he can win the war by further escalating it. Witkoff and Kushner next may visit Kyiv, which would be the first time they have done so.
4: Both Moscow and Kyiv have vowed to hold off on strikes while Witkoff and Kushner are in the region. And it's a holiday weekend with many Americans trying to squeeze one last vacation out of the summer season. ABC's Morgan Norwood.
7: Look, if you are one of the ones heading to the airport, you will not be alone. The FAA is expecting more than 280,000 flights over this holiday travel stretch, with TSA expecting to screen more than 17 million people. If you are driving, you want to try to avoid the roads between 1 and 5 this afternoon. That's when we start to see that traffic start to build.
4: Gas prices this Labor Day weekend, about $4.14 a gallon on average, according to Gas Buddy. 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
2: 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Police in Dover Foxcroft are asking for the public's help in identifying a vehicle involved in a fatal hit and run this past week. Police say the body of 73-year-old Barry Lyle was found on the side of North Street at around 8 p.m. Wednesday night. Due to limited evidence at first, his death wasn't initially believed to be the result of a hit and run until his body was taken in for an autopsy. Police released a video of a light-colored sedan that was traveling north on North Street between Summer Street and Winter Street at around the time Lyle was hit, adding that the vehicle may have hood and or windshield damage. Anyone with information is asked to call Dover Foxcroft Police Sergeant Jeremy Ratcliffe. With communities across Maine enacting temporary bans on AI data centers, Gorham could potentially make theirs permanent. Although no data centers in Gorham have been proposed yet, town councilors voted unanimously this past week to have the planning board schedule a public hearing and find out if the ban should become permanent. Here's some audio from a town meeting courtesy of CBS 13.
3: I've yet to see a community, a single community, that's been happy that a data center is there.
4: Data centers, they're kind of the boogeyman now. They're obviously out of state. Corporate businesses that are going to extract value from our community.
2: Before the potential ban would go into effect, the planning board would need to vote to change the town's land use and development code. And a new documentary is shining light on rural Maine's hardcore music scene in a Bucksport venue that helps sustain it. The Bangor Daily News reports that local filmmaker Ricky Layton recently debuted his documentary Down East Hardcore, which tells the story of a truck garage turned venue back in the 2000s. The space, dubbed The Cave, originated from resident Kathy Finlay, who was previously organizing shows for teens she was working with as a therapist. Although the venue closed down a decade ago while Finlay was fighting cancer, the impact can still be felt on the tight-knit community she fostered far away from a major music scene. Screenings of the film are planned for the rest of the year, with Layton hoping for streaming availability next spring. And now, here's your latest AccuWeather forecast.
5: Clouds and a passing shower this afternoon, high 72. Winds will be north-northeast, 7 to 14 miles per hour. Cloudy and a passing shower tonight, low 55. Sunny to partly cloudy, very nice day tomorrow, the high 73. Labor Day Monday, mostly sunny, a nice afternoon, the high at 78. Partly sunny on Tuesday, the high again 78. I'm AccuWeather Steve Williams on Southern Maine's official weather station, News Radio 98.5 FM and AM 560 WGAN.
2: 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I'm Nate Hanscom, News Radio WGAN. 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
7: All right, welcome back. 1206 WGAN Inside Maine. I'm your host, Josh Filler. Our phone lines are open. 879-9426, 879-WGAN. Give us a call. Let us know what's on your mind. We've been talking about the lessons of 9/11, why it happened, where do we go from here 25 years after. Does it still matter? Are we past it? Also, of course, we're talking about the political races around the state and so forth. All right, let's go to Steve in Westbrook on line two. Steve,
8: hey.
7: Good afternoon, I should say. What's on your mind?
8: Yeah, hi, Josh. How are you?
7: Good.
8: Good. Josh, not only for your credibility, but also for my credibility as well. Let's both clarify where we stand on Donald Trump's attempt to take the constitutional power of elections away from the states and the Congress, and to use the Postal Service to really cherry pick which votes get counted and which don't, you know, per the orders of the executive branch. I strongly maintain that this is absolutely unconstitutional under Article 1, Section 4 of the U.S. Constitution. And the reason the founders did not give this election power to the executive branch is that they feared kings. They feared monarchs who could perpetuate themselves.
7: So

0: how does it violate specifically? Because it calls for the creation of a list. It prioritizes federal investigations into election fraud. And it requires the UPS to come up with a rule that links the ballots, mail-in ballots, to the approved list that the states are going to review. So tell me, what's the constitutional violation there?
1: Because the executive is making the criterion for banning the mail-in envelopes. You know, they are...
0: It doesn't ban anything. It doesn't ban. How does it ban it?
1: If they don't meet certain criteria named by the executive branch, then the whole, not just one vote, but the whole batch of votes from an election ward, which could be Chicago, which could mean millions of votes. If one in the batch is, evidently you haven't researched this, if one in a whole batch of ward votes fails to meet some technical specification specified by the executive, then the whole damn bunch of, you know, ward gets thrown out. And Josh, this is interfering in the ability of people to get their votes counted. This is everything.
0: So, Steve, let me ask you this. Do you think it's appropriate for a state, whether the voter is asked or is even alive, to simply mail out millions of mail-in ballots to voters without any checking of whether they've asked for it, whether they still live there, whether they're even alive? Do you think that's appropriate? Does that help for election integrity?
1: This is delegated to the responsibility of the state.
0: Not exclusively, though. I hear you
1: And Congress. And Congress. The states and Congress. Not to the executive.
0: Yeah, but the executive enforces. The Congress can't enforce anything. All right, Steve, I got to leave it there. All right, let's go to Larry in Hollowell. Larry, good afternoon. What's on your mind?
2: Well, thank you very much. One of the things I'm right here.
0: Go ahead.
2: All right. So, first of all, I want to thank you very much. That was a very interesting explanation of what's happening with the Muslims in this country. It's not just war with guns and ammunition. I've never heard it.
0: All right, I think we've lost Larry from Hollowell. So tell Larry to give us a call back when he's in a place where he's got some better connection. All right, let's go to John in Falmouth. John, good afternoon. What's on your mind?
3: Good afternoon, sir. A couple things about 9/11, basically. Largest religion on earth, 2.5 billion Christians. Second, Muslims, 2 billion. So it's neck and neck on that. We've been doing this dance since the 7th century, 1,400 years, 14 centuries now. Same basic problem. Here's the monthly report. And since 9/11, by the way, since 9/11, 49,946 deadly Islamic attacks on the face of the earth. I think they're winning over the Christians on that one. Okay, August just passed. Attacks 95, killed 506, injured 386. Only one suicide blast. They must be on vacation. Countries 18. In the United States, on the 31st of August, a Muslim man, immigrant, went into a gay nightclub and shot down 2 people dead because they were gay. Okay? That's what we're looking at. And I don't think for the rest of his life and his family's life, Trump will be safe.
0: Oh, no. No, he will not. He will be... He's Salman Rushdie. I mean, Rushdie was attacked decades after the fatwa was issued against him. Trump will be under threat for the rest of his life. And I think his family will be under some degree of threat as well. No question about it.
3: And we've got Bernie, a Jew, hanging with them.
0: Yeah, well, every group has their resident fools, so there is that.
3: You know, the goal of ISIS is very direct and simple. They want the entire world to become Muslim.
0: Yeah. Well, it's called upon. If you read the text of the Quran and the Hadith literally, you take it literally, and many do, spreading jihad, spreading a Sharia through jihad is the duty. I mean, this, most Americans do not understand that Islam is not simply a religion. It is a legal, political, government, and cultural system. A religion is part of it, but it's so much broader. And because it's a religion, the concept of religious liberty and religious freedom causes us to misunderstand exactly what we're dealing with here, which goes back to my point about civilization jihad and how they use our own laws, customs, and rules against us.
3: Yes, and Trump is right. I believe I'm right. We cannot have them building and using a nuke.
0: No, that can never happen. And everyone see, you know, even Obama would tell you he agrees with that. It's the fight is over the means to do it. So,
3: I don't think we have to go dig out the mess. That would be ungodly expensive. But we can certainly watch it with satellites and knock out anyone who tries.
0: Yeah, I don't think anybody wants to occupy Iran. So, all right, John, thanks for the call. All right, let's try Larry again from Hollowell. All right, Larry, here's round two. What were you saying?
2: Round two. I want to thank you for explaining that in such a great way, because I have always believed that the Muslim religion, or the whatever you want to call it, certainly does not believe in the Constitution, does not believe in our form of government, and will do everything they can to convert us to become Muslims.
0: Yeah, I think the way I've always looked at it, to be clear, you can be a Muslim American who's loyal and patriotic and dedicated to this country. I think on an individual basis, that is absolutely true. I know some. That's really not the issue. The issue is at a civilization level, right? Bringing in hundreds of thousands, millions of people, right? That's where it becomes a major, major problem. And think of it in the reverse, right? Is there a Muslim country anywhere on earth that is bringing in Christians from the West by the hundreds of thousands and the millions, making them citizens, electing them to high office, and giving them authority over their country? Spoiler alert, no. Okay, they're not doing this. The most they're doing is like in Dubai, they're giving Westerners visas, but they're not citizens, they can't vote, they have no authority, and they can be removed from the country at will, okay? And so why is the West the only one required to do this? You know, I think it was John who said it. Islam and the West have been doing this dance since the 7th century. I'm all for peaceful coexistence, but there are distinctions here. These are separate civilizations, and they need to remain separate. They can peacefully coexist, but they need to remain separate. And the West should not be kowtowed, bullied, or shamed into sacrificing itself in order to feel better about itself. In other words, no more suicidal empathy.
2: Yeah. What do you think is going on in Dearborn, Michigan, and down in Texas?
0: Well, Texas and Florida have designated CARE, the Council on American Islamic Relations, as a terrorist organization, as has the United Arab Emirates. The CARE is fighting this designation in court, trying to get it removed. But look, there were an unindicted co-conspirator in the biggest terror financing case in the history of the United States, the Holy Land Foundation case, that was all about funding for Hamas. I mean, this is what they are. I mean, they're telling you who they are, and it's time for the rest of us to wake up and understand that there are real differences here. And again, you want to live under Sharia, there's about two dozen countries. Have at it, but leave the United States out of it.
2: Yeah, I'm really fearful for Dearborn, Michigan, and I'm fearful for the state of Minnesota.
0: Well, we should all be concerned about, you know, not only Minnesota, Michigan, even here in Maine, everywhere. You know, we got to wake up to this. They're telling us who they are. Abdul al-Sayed is the most extreme anti-American candidate I have ever seen in my lifetime, maybe in the history of the country, even more so than Zoran Mamdani in New York. It's time to wake up and realize what's happening. All right, John, thanks for the call. All right, our phone lines are open, 879-9426, 879-WGAN. You know, speaking of 9/11, obviously, and the lessons learned here, I was reading a story on Fox News just a minute ago about a American Airlines flight in which a passenger became violent and unruly, and they literally duct taped the guy to the seat. I mean, it's almost something, I can't even believe it. You could check it out online for yourself. He's been duct taped to the chair in order to restrain him. And it kind of goes back to one of the lessons of 9/11, which is when you're in that airplane at 30,000 feet, you, the passengers, you are the last line of defense. Those passengers were not waiting. They were not going to wait for this guy to do whatever the hell it is he was planning on doing. And I'm not sure he was a terrorist. I think he was having some kind of a mental breakdown, attacking other passengers and screaming at the flight attendants. But it is a valuable lesson. In fact, there was a flight years ago, the underwear bomber. Some of you may remember that. I think it was 2013. It was a Northwest Airlines flight in which the passengers restrained the underwear bomber because they understood at that point, it's up to them. It's up to us, right? Maybe there's an air marshal on your flight. Maybe there isn't. Fortunately, the cockpit doors are secured now. That was a long time coming. But if the plot is to bomb the plane, he's not trying to access the cockpit. He may be trying to light a fuse or something like that. We saw that with the shoe bomber after 9/11. And so as passengers, you have to realize one of the lessons of 9/11 is you are a de facto air marshal, whether you want to be or not. Because these people, in order to stop them at that point, right, TSA, that's all out of it. The FBI, the CIA, it's you. It's you and your fellow passengers are the ones that are going to have to restrain that individual and protect the aircraft and protect your lives. All right, the time is 12:20, WGAN, Inside Maine. Our phone lines are open, 879-9426, 879-WGAM. So in talking about civilization jihad and understanding the threat from radical Islam, I do think it is important not to, this isn't anti-Muslim. It's not a call to, you know, go out and harass Muslim Americans. It's simply a recognition that at a civilization level, there are distinctions here that cannot be ignored, and that the two are irreconcilable, okay? They're not going to coexist under the same roof. They can coexist on the same planet. That's fine. There's, like I said, there's more than two dozen countries around the world that live under Sharia. Good for them. That's their country. That's their choice. But the West has to understand that the differences are irreconcilable, and that the West needs to defend itself, its customs, its history, and traditions, and not fall prey to, as what Gad Saad, the Canadian professor, who I believe is a Lebanese Jew, who fled Lebanon when the Islamists moved in and turned that once majority Christian country, a peaceful, affluent country, into a hellhole that now has a terror state, Hezbollah, operating within the larger state of Lebanon. He has lived it. He has seen it with his own eyes, as has many others, both Christian and Jew, who fled Lebanon in the 1980s when the Islamists moved in, particularly the Palestinian Liberation Organization under Yasser Arafat, who was kicked out of Jordan, by the way, because even the king there realized they were trouble. And so they went into Lebanon and helped destroy that once peaceful, affluent country. But yes, suicidal empathy. And the Islamists understand this. They understand full well that using our own traditions of tolerance can be weaponized. Okay, it can be weaponized. We don't like the idea of religious discrimination, nor should we. We have a First Amendment. We have a Bill of Rights. But as a Supreme Court justice once famously said, the Constitution ain't a suicide pact. Remember that. We have every right to defend our history and our traditions. And no, not wanting Sharia law in the United States is not a form of white supremacy. You see, you throw that term, white supremacy, out there, and people get nervous. I don't want to be associated with white supremacy. Neither do I. I'm not a white supremacist. Okay? And the two have nothing to do with each other. Nothing to do with each other. But simply throwing that out there will cause some people, particularly liberals, to panic. And what I would say to these liberals is go listen to Bill Maher. Right? He's a liberal who kind of gets it. He's still a liberal. I still disagree with him on a lot of things, but he understands Islam. He understands Islamism, and he understands the difference between the West and the Islamic world. And he can lay it out for you in maybe ways that I can't, that maybe he's a more credible source for you liberals out there to listen to him. But he's been talking about this for years, and he's been warning liberals about suicidal empathy and Islamism. But unfortunately, it's gotten worse. It's not gotten better. I mean, you have the mayor of New York City. It's going to be fascinating to see. I'll be in New York on 9/11, and it'll be fascinating to see if Zoran Mamdani, the communist Islamist mayor of New York, if he shows up to Ground Zero on that day. I think he will. I don't know if he's going to be allowed to speak. I think that's the bigger question. The families, the surviving family members of 9/11, don't want him there, and they don't want him to speak. I think if he has any respect for the dead and their survivors, he won't try to speak. I think it's going to be almost impossible to stop him from going there. He is the mayor of New York. I mean, he was elected for reasons that will always escape me, but he was elected. So he's the mayor. He's almost certainly going to be there, but hopefully he'll have the good sense to realize that nobody wants to hear from him. Okay. I don't want to hear from him. I'm sure the families of 9/11 don't want to hear from him, but I guess we'll have to wait and see. But yeah, it's unfortunately the problem is getting worse. It's the proverbial frog in the boiling water. Hopefully people are starting to wake up, but I'm not sure. We have the Attorney General of Michigan, a woman who is a Democrat and a Jew, who has said now, who originally said she could not support Abdul al-Sayed, now saying effectively she's probably going to do it. She hasn't come out directly and endorsed him, but she has rationalized this in a way where it's worth the sacrifice. It's worth sacrificing the survival of, say, the state of Israel or Jews in the United States, maybe even her own family, in order to block Republicans from gaining office, in order to fight climate change. Okay? Don't take my word for it. You can look it up. This is what her argument is. Now, she's not publicly endorsed Abdul al-Sayed just yet, but you want to talk about suicidal empathy. Here it is, right? In order to fight climate change, she's going to be willing to sacrifice her own people, her own family, in the name of climate. All right, we're going to take a break here in a moment. When we come back, our phone lines will be open, 879-9426. That's 879-WGAN. We will be right back right after these messages.

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5: 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Portland Mayor Mark Dion and Police Chief Mark DuBois will be discussing the state of the city with a focus on public safety, key city initiatives, and the challenges and opportunities now facing Portland. 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
6: ABC News, I'm Mike Dubusky. Tensions between the U.S. and Iran are heating up, with CENTCOM now saying U.S. forces have responded to attempted Iranian attacks on American ships.
7: CENTCOM says an aircraft carrier and a guided missile destroyer successfully evaded multiple unprovoked Iranian attacks. No Americans were harmed, even as they were being fired at. The response, the U.S. today firing an Iranian oil tankers, three of them described as part of a shadow network that funds the Iranian Revolutionary Guard.
6: ABC's Stephen Portnoy. Yesterday, President Trump called the conflict in Iran small potatoes for the U.S. Special Envoy Steve Witkoff and the president's son-in-law, Jared Kushner, are in Moscow today to meet with Russian leaders about the war in Ukraine. It's possible they travel to Kyiv next, which would mark their first trip there since the start of the war. And it's Labor Day weekend, with the TSA saying it now expects to screen more than 17 million people when all is said and done on Monday. This is ABC News.
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3: 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Maine State Police are asking for the public's help with identifying a driver involved in a hit-and-run crash in Lymington yesterday morning. Police say the incident happened on Cape Road at around 5:30 a.m. when a light-colored, older model pickup truck cut in front of a sedan. After continuing to drive, the sedan attempted to pass the pickup, leading to the pickup allegedly pushing into the sedan and forcing it off the road, where it hit a tree and caught fire. Despite the crash, the truck driver continued on without stopping. The sedan driver suffered serious but non-life-threatening injuries and remains hospitalized. Anyone with information is asked to contact Maine State Police and speak with Corporal Wells. With the Trump administration announcing they'll be breaking ground on a proposed triumphal arch in Washington, D.C. in the coming weeks, Maine's 1st District Representative Shelley Pingree is among those in Congress speaking out. Pingree called the arch a, quote, 250-foot monument to Trump's ego, telling CBS 13 that he needs to go through Congress to get funding for the arch.
8: It's obscene, it's outrageous, it's ridiculous, it's disrespectful to the sight line between the Arlington Cemetery and the Lincoln Memorial, and it also just flies in the face of consulting with Congress.
3: Pingree added that Trump has been diverting funds from the National Park Service to fund what she calls his, quote, vanity projects. And researchers at the University of Maine are learning more about how our bodies fight the flu from an unusual source, zebrafish. The tropical minnows were picked due to their ability to regrow organs, translucent skin earlier in their lives, and their surprising similarities to human DNA. Here's UMaine professor Ben King with CBS 13, who says they're specifically researching the connection between the flu and blood pressure.
9: Our preliminary studies indicate that by targeting the same mechanism that regulates blood pressure, that may be a way of controlling inflammation.
3: With the project growing over the years, student researchers say they're excited to see what they discover next. And now, here's your latest AccuWeather forecast.
10: Clouds and a passing shower this afternoon, high 72. Winds will be north-northeast, 7 to 14 miles per hour. Cloudy and a passing shower tonight, low 55. Sunny to partly cloudy. Very nice day tomorrow.

0: The high 73, Labor Day Monday, mostly sunny, a nice afternoon, the high at 78, partly sunny on Tuesday, the high again 78. I'm AccuWeather Steve Williams on Southern Maine's official weather station, News Radio 98.5 FM and AM 560 WGAN.
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0: All right, welcome back. WGAN Inside Maine. I'm your host, Josh Filler. The time is 12:35. This is our final segment of the show. And I do want to give a shout out to Janet, who called in. Janet didn't want to go on the air, but thank you for the call in, Janet, and the thumbs up on my discussion on the conflict with Iran. We appreciate it. Anyone else want to give us a call? 879-9426, 879-WGAN. So in the last segment, I was talking about Michigan's Democrat Attorney General, and this I want to quote from Fox News. Her name is Dana Nessel, and she, quote, urged a private gathering of Jewish Democrats to place the needs of the rest of humanity, her words, above their own safety and security. In other words, vote for Abdul Saeed, slit your own throat for the greater good in this particular case in order to save humanity from climate change, which, I mean, really? Really? So that there you have it. There you have it. And this was a woman who refused to go to the Michigan State Democrat Convention because she physically feared for her safety, but she won't leave the party. I'm sorry, but this sounds almost cultish to me. I mean, this sounds like she's brainwashed and she's ready to sacrifice her own family and her own survival in order to, I guess, save the planet. Oh, boy. I mean, what do you do with this? But there you have it. Now, this speech she gave was not open to the public. It was videotaped, and Fox News did get a copy of some of it. So she hasn't denied it. It is what it is. But hopefully Jews and reasonable Democrats in Michigan will see the light. Hopefully they'll see the light here in Maine as well. And Mike Rogers and Susan Collins will prevail. And I think that's actually where the Senate is most likely going to be decided, is in Michigan and in Maine. I know Texas is probably closer than it should be. But let's go to Nancy in South Portland. Nancy, good afternoon. What's on your mind?
1: Hi, Josh. Good to hear you. I just want to say that I, for one, will never forget 9/11, and I hope other people don't. But what I wanted to just call for a second, just a quick comment to say, so many people don't think that there's anything worth fighting for. You know, if it makes them the least bit uncomfortable, if they have to pay any kind of a sacrifice, they don't want to do it. But there are some things that are just worth fighting for, and I think fighting Iran at this point is one of those things. Even, you know, you may not agree with how he's going about it, but the cause is righteous, in my opinion.
0: All right,
1: so
0: Nancy.
1: I just wanted to put that out there for anybody's consideration.
0: We appreciate the call. Thank you very much. Yeah, I think one of the challenges for the president, I said this at the very beginning of the Iran conflict, while the president has been consistent on his position with Iran and why they cannot have the bomb, I think the escalation with Iran needed a stronger political foundation and to explain to the country why this is important, why this is necessary. Whatever you think of George W. Bush and the war in Iraq, it is a masterclass in laying a political foundation. Bush got not only U.S. congressional approval to go into Iraq, but he also got U.N. Security Council approval. And that matters. That matters for when things get rough, because they always do. War is two things, unpredictable and expensive. Okay, those

That's what it is. It's never going to go according to plan. And it's never going to be easy. Ever. Ever. Okay? Grabbing Maduro is not the same thing, which we did in Venezuela, right? That mission was highly successful. That could have gone wrong 1,000 different ways. And had it gone wrong one of those ways, the president would have been out over the canyon without a net. But it worked. And success, you know, has 1,000 fathers. You know, failure is an orphan, as Kennedy said. The problem with Iran is the foundation for a protracted struggle was not set. And now that we're in it, the public's patience for it really isn't there. And we're going to see just how impatient or not the public is when we come to the election over the course of the next 2 months. And I think, like a lot of Republicans, we're all concerned that the war's impact on energy prices and other commodities is how it affects inflation. And that's a roll of the dice. And so many other problems, which are not the fault of the administration. The administration has actually brought inflation under control relative to where it was under Biden. But if it even spikes a little bit and the public can feel it, who are they going to blame? Are the Democrats here in Maine going to be able to roll all 8 years of their failure into 2 months of an inflation spike under Trump? That's what they're going to try to do. There's no question about it. What else can they do? You know, we spoke with State Senator Trey Stewart earlier in the program. They don't have anything to run on. They cannot run on their record. They can't. I mean, think about it. Are they going to run on education? Are they going to run on public safety? I mean, even if violent crime is down, quality of life crimes are out of control in Maine cities. And shootings in Lewiston are out of control. Bangor, Portland, and this state is run by one party and one party only. They control the legislature, the governor's office, the constitutional offices at the state level. They control the city councils in Portland, Bangor, Lewiston, and on and on. Republicans do not have real power in the state of Maine. And yet, the Democrats are going to try to thread this needle and blame the last 8 years on 2 months of spiked energy prices under Trump. If they can pull this off, it is a masterclass in gaslighting. I'll give them that. And I think it's incumbent upon Republicans to just hammer and hammer and hammer the truth, which is this state has been under one-party rule, and the problems we have here are in many respects unique to Maine. Why is it that Mississippi's educational system is getting better and Maine's worse over the last 8 years? There may be a slight spike in the right direction in the last year or so, but over the last 8 years, there has been a downward trend. We spend more money on education, and the results are worse. Right? We've got how many needles floating around our state? People getting stuck in public parks and off of our rivers. Saco River, a river I've gone down more times than I can count. It never dawned on me that I had to watch out for a needle that could infect me with hepatitis or AIDS. But that's the new reality in the state of Maine in 2026. Are the Democrats going to be able to skirt responsibility for that and blame it all on the orange man in Washington? I hope not. I hope the voters of Maine are smart enough to know who's been in charge here and that they don't fall for this. That they don't become so distraught over the current situation nationally, even though I think a lot of things are moving in a positive direction, that they blame it all on one party and demand change for the sake of it, and simply vote Democrat because Democrats are not in the White House, even though they're in the Blaine House, the legislature, and everywhere else in the state of Maine. You want change in Maine? If you really want change in Maine, then vote for the opposite of what we've had for the last 8 years. All right, you're listening to Inside Maine on WGAN. I'm your host, Josh Filler. It's 12:44. Our phone lines are open, 879-9426, 879-9426.

0: WGAN. So one of the big lessons of 9/11, coming back to that theme, if you read the 9/11 report, it's immigration. And this is another area where the Democrats and Republicans, left and right, couldn't be more opposed to one another. The Democrats want to abolish ICE, okay? They want to abolish ICE, which is really the new second wave or second iteration of abolish the police or defund the police, right? Abolish ICE. Even though one of the lessons from the 9/11 Commission report was we need to do a better job of enforcing our immigration laws. I will never forget, I was sitting in New York waiting for my security clearance to come through to go down to the White House at the Office of Homeland Security, and all over the news, it was announced that Mohammed Atta and one other who flew the first plane into the North Tower in New York City on 9/11 had been granted a visa by the Immigration and Naturalization Service, the INS, the precursor to ICE. Okay? Nothing captured our broken immigration system better than that moment. Not only was he dead, but he had flown an airplane into the North Tower. All right, let's go to Maureen in Westbrook on line two. Maureen, good afternoon. What's on your mind?
1: Hi there. I just want to say how much the Muslim men do not like we American women the way we look, because I used to schedule surgeries, and one day I was asked to schedule a young man. He was Muslim or Islamic, I'm not sure, but he was a Muslim young man. And I went up to, you know, he had an interpreter, and I went up the stairs, and I said to him, you know, hi, my name is Maureen. I'm going to schedule your surgery. And I had a smile on my face, and he looked at me he squinted his eyes, and he looked at my long hair. He looked at my cleavage that was there, but I didn't have much. He looked at my bare arms. He scanned me from my eyes all the way down to my legs and back, to the way I was dressed. And he looked at me like I was the scum of the earth, because I was not covered up. I was an American woman. So I immediately changed the smile to seriousness. And I looked at the interpreter. I said, well, who do I call to, schedule a surgery? So what I'm just saying is these men that are going into, the town being voted in, if they're Muslims that will try to enforce and stick with the Sharia law, any women are not going to have any rights. And there's a lot of women now that say, well, women, we need our rights. Well, you wait till these guys get in, because they do not like us American women the way we look. And it's just something that I came upon that 3 or 4 times when I was doing that job. And I just wanted to put that in.
0: All right, Maureen, we appreciate the call. Thank you very much. All right, you can give us a call, 879-9426. That's 879-WGAN. So Maureen brings up an interesting point. There is a town in Michigan, I think it's Hamtramck, if I'm pronouncing that correctly, I'm not sure. But they basically had a city council that was elected entirely, I believe, of Muslims, or created a Muslim majority. And once they got into office, they ordered the removal of all the pride flags, which I have to admit, I kind of agree with. But what's fascinating about it was the liberals who had voted these Muslims into office were shocked. They couldn't believe it. How can you do this? Right? We're allies. We're simpatico. What are you doing? And, it's the point here is, as I said earlier, this alliance between the radical left, sort of the communist left, I mean, that's literally what they call themselves, and the Sharia advocates, the Islamists, it's a marriage of convenience. And when the convenience ends, they will turn on each other. And whoever is dominant will dominate the other. And in this particular case, you had a Muslim majority city council, and they basically said to the left, thank you very much. Your pride flags are gone, and who knows what else they've done to anger their former allies. But yeah, I mean, this is what they believe. Yes, if you're an American woman and you're voting for this stuff, understand what you're voting for. But look, you've got gays, lesbians, and others, you know, for Hamas, right? It's insane. It's insane. I mean, if they go over to the Palestinian areas, if they go to Gaza, or they go to the West Bank, they'll literally be killed. That's not an exaggeration. They will be thrown from rooftops. Okay? They are the quintessential, as Lenin described them, useful idiots, right? Advocating for an ideology that will murder them. And if you want to see the most extreme example of this, one that I couldn't even believe was true, Jews for Hitler. Yeah, Jews for Hitler. When I first heard this not long ago, I thought it was a joke. I thought it was something in a Mel Brooks movie. I didn't believe it. I heard Alan Dershowitz, the famous attorney who's Jewish, talking about, you know, Jews making horrible judgment calls politically and culturally over the centuries. And he pointed out Jews for Hitler. And I thought, no, that's not true. That can't be. Well, lo and behold, it is, or it was. In 1932, there was an organization effectively translated as Jews for Hitler. And remember, 1932 was the election that effectively brought Hitler to power. It brought the National Socialist German Workers' Party into the German Reichstag in huge numbers, where they ultimately could force the formation of a government, and Hitler was eventually elected chancellor. And in 1932, Mein Kampf had been around for years. I think it was in its second edition. So everybody knew who Hitler was. There was no question about what he believed and what he was going to do. And despite that, there were 7,000 to 10,000 Jews in Germany who organized to elect Hitler. And you just say to yourself, how? Why? Well, they convinced themselves that he didn't really mean it. When he talked about the Jews and what he was going to do, what he really meant was the Jews from Eastern Europe, and he was just going to deport them. That's all. No big deal. In the end, these German Jews were Germans. They would be protected. And that in the end, Hitler was just, you know, playing to the radicals in order to win them over, to win the election. And we all know how that ended. The leadership of this organization was arrested. Many of them were sent to the concentration camps where they were murdered, as were the rest of the members of it. And so, yeah, history repeats itself. You know, why is it that women disproportionately support these Islamist and radical communist candidates? It doesn't make any sense. They're going to be the first ones rounded up. They are. History proves it time and time again, but it's a lesson that I guess we're bound to repeat. Because if there can be a thing called Jews for Hitler in 1932 in Germany, anything is possible. All right, the time is 12:53. You're listening to Inside Main on WGAN. I'm your host, Josh Filler. Our phone lines are open, 879-9426. That's 879-WGAN. Again, coming back to ICE, you know, the Democrats want to abolish ICE, but ICE is the front line to defend ourselves. Forget the people that are here legally. We got to deal with that. We need to change our laws. I think the least we can do is enforce our immigration laws as they're currently written. And if you're in this country illegally, leave. You don't want to be rounded up by ICE. The federal government is actually willing to pay you to leave. And if you follow those rules, you could actually be allowed back in, depending on who you are and what you've done here while present illegally. You actually have a shot at coming back. And so you don't have to get arrested by ICE. This is a choice at this point. It's a choice. You made the choice to break our laws, and now you've made the choice to get arrested by ICE as we enforce those laws. And for all the hand-wringing and pearl

watching about these arrests. Obama deported millions of illegal aliens. The difference is Trump is deporting them and he's keeping them from coming back in. It used to be that we had a revolving door, right? We deport people and then they come right back through the open southern border. President Trump and the administration have locked that border down to the most secure level it has ever been in recorded U.S. history. And because of that, okay, we're not taking one step forward, two steps back. The people that are being deported are not being allowed back in. And that's what's driving the left crazy above all. All right. We're coming up on our last minute here. I think that's going to do it for our show. We appreciate you listening. As always, it's always a pleasure to host. I'm going to be back on the air on Thursday. I'll be talking to Aaron Chadbourne. Of course, we'll talk about 9/11, the anniversary, and what it means. But for now, it's been a great show. We appreciate you listening as always, and have a great rest of your day. We're signing off for Inside Maine.

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5: From ABC News, I'm Mike Dabusky. Millions of Americans are on the move this holiday weekend, with Labor Day unofficially marking the end of the summer vacation season. According to the TSA, about 17 million people will be screened at airports this weekend. Plenty of people are out on the roads as well. Travel expert Gabe Saglier has some advice for the return journey.
6: If you've got to get out the door, I think Monday is your next sort of sweet spot. And if you're going to do a sort of a regional day trip, I think road conditions will be at their best on Sunday before things begin to load back up by Monday afternoon.
5: However you travel, though, if you're doing it in the Southeast, be prepared for some wet weather.
7: As you head through your Saturday, be prepared for afternoon thunderstorms to really just sweep from Kentucky all the way to the Carolinas. We could see some flash flooding on the road, so be very mindful of that. Then tomorrow, this threat shifts farther south into the Lowcountry. Places like Savannah, Georgia, Charleston, all in the bullseye for damaging wind, flash flooding, and some hail.
5: ABC's Samara Theodore. Three Iranian oil tankers were struck today by American forces. Retaliation for attempted Iranian strikes on American naval vessels, according to U.S. Central Command.
8: CENTCOM's commander saying in a statement, quote, "Let the message to the IRGC be clear. If you shoot at two of our ships, we will impose an even higher economic cost, taking out three of yours."
5: ABC's Stephen Portnoy. Moscow is playing host to Special Envoy Steve Witkoff and Jared Kushner today, the president's son-in-law. ABC's Marcus Moore on the foreign desk tells us why.
9: President Trump has said that both the special envoy Witkoff and his son-in-law, Jared Kushner, that they're bringing with them a proposal to end this war. This is Witkoff's eighth visit to Russia, and a deal remains elusive. And so we will be paying very close attention to whether any new proposal or how this proposal differs from what they've already presented before.
5: And in Nepal, a man and woman have been found alive 10 days after those devastating floods. You're listening to ABC News.
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12: 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Several people and pets were injured after a fiery head-on crash in the town of Lebanon yesterday morning. Police say they were called to Route 202 just before 11 a.m. after a truck reportedly crossed the center line and hit two other cars, with the truck driver getting sent flying and sustaining serious injuries. The aforementioned cars were being driven by a husband and wife from Massachusetts, with their daughter and their pets

0: on board as well. Although one of their cars briefly caught fire, the family and pets made it out with only minor injuries. On the topic of medical emergencies, Wells EMS has reached a $340,000 settlement over Medicaid fraud allegations. The settlement comes after a whistleblower came forward claiming the ambulance service fraudulently reported non-emergency transfers as emergencies between 2010 and 2020. CBS 13 spoke to a couple Wells residents who gave their thoughts on the situation.
1: If they did something wrong, which it sounds like they did, they should have to pay for it.
2: Corruption's like constant. Like, if somebody can get away with it, they will. You know what I'm saying?
0: The Wells EMS board attorney says the settlement isn't an admission of guilt, but will prevent a lengthy trial. Wells EMS's board has told town leaders they eventually plan to cease operations, with the town planning on creating a new Wells Rescue Department to take over with voter approval. And moving just up the coast, Kennebunk officials are urging the public to be aware of sinkholes on Gooch's Beach.
3: The fire department said Thursday that someone recently fell into a sinkhole and became submerged down to their elbows in the sand. The sinkholes are caused by sand washing away near the seawall at the east end of the beach by the mouth of the Kennebunk River. They said the beach is hollowed out in that area under what appears to be solid sand. I'm Frankie Azzarata, News Radio WGAN.
0: And now, here's your latest AccuWeather forecast.
4: Clouds and a passing shower this afternoon, high 72. Winds will be north-northeast, 7 to 14 miles per hour. A passing shower tonight, low 55. Sunny to partly cloudy tomorrow, the high 73. I'm AccuWeather Steve Williams on Southern Maine's official weather station, News Radio 98.5 FM and AM 560. 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

0: so dynamic. I met with a client who certainly did not, from their perspective, have enough money to retire a couple of years ago. And they just called me up recently, and they did not realize that they were going to be inheriting a piece of property that was worth about $350,000. So now we're going to be meeting again in the near future and just discussing how that is absolutely going to change the whole face of her retirement. You know, is it going to be enough even still? Who knows? We'll find out. But the point is that, like, from year to year, sometimes, gosh, month to month, things change in our lives, and we can attend to them if we pay attention. And again, I sound like a broken record, but I think it's so meaningful because I've seen it work with literally hundreds and hundreds of families where we measure and monitor. And when life throws us good things, when life throws us bad things, let's just look at the numbers and make the best choice available to us at that time.
1: We're going to share some of these numbers when we come back from the break, but I want our listeners to think about this. What are some of your biggest concerns? Again, this study on retirement research talked to over 10,000 Americans, and we're asking what are their top concerns and why are they feeling like they're going to work forever and never be able to be retired. Our own health care, what's going on with Social Security, and actually outliving our own savings. So we're going to discuss those when we get back. But I wanted to hit on something because you just said something interesting. You guys do live events all around the state. Sometimes I'm able to attend those and talk to the folks afterwards. And that's been like, I can remember three different people over the last week who have said, I'm about to receive an inheritance. What do I do with it? And it's not always, you know, when we say inheritance, folks, we're not talking about $5 million.
0: Right.
1: $350,000. Okay, what do I do with it? $100,000. What do I do with it? Mm-hmm. And oftentimes the question is coming from, well, where exactly should I invest this? And it is an interesting question, but it's like, wait a second. I don't know. What do you want to do with this? Are you trying to grow it? Is this money that you want to get tax efficient? Like, you know, if somebody comes to you and says, I just inherited $200,000 from my parents. What do I do with it? That's a big question for you, isn't it? There's a lot you got to find out.
0: Yeah, for sure. We've got to ask a lot of questions. I love the question itself, of course. The door's wide open. The world is people's oyster. And I think it points to a distinction between how advisors in Northern Alliance approach the conversation. Because I think if you go to some you know, brokers, some firms, their automatic answer is, well, let's invest it. And there are plenty of other options available to people. And, you know, being independent advisors, you know, we explore all the multitude of options and make sure it fits people's, you know, desires, risk tolerances, financial goals, and those sorts of things.
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1: 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We're looking at a retirement study of over 10,000 Americans' answers. See if this tracks for you, our listeners out there. What Americans fear the most about retirement? First of all, that bums me out right there, Jeremy. What we feared the most?
2: Yeah.
1: Shouldn't this be so what Americans are most looking forward to in retirement? What is the fear the most? But I guess there's real fears out there, right, Jeremy?
2: Yeah, yeah. And honestly, you know, that's where a lot of the conversations start with us. You know, we back into the more positive things, you know, my concern is X, and I want to use this money so I can hang out with family and travel to see my grandkids as much as I can, you know. So I think one kind of feeds the other, so to speak. But generally speaking, you know, we're here to answer questions, address concerns or fears, optimize people's accounts and help them move it all into that more positive direction. So it definitely sounds you know, a little negative. But it's because there's a positive that we're working toward is a good little spin to put on that, I think.
1: Well, let's share the numbers since we do have them in front of us. So there's a lot in here, and these are answers of what Americans are worried the most about in their own retirement. A lot of it does have to do, of course, with costs. A lot of it, some of it has to do with savings and Social Security. The number one answer, though, the number one answer people fear the most about retirement, declining health that requires long-term care.
2: Yep.
1: And I get it. But let me ask you, Jeremy, when people come into your office, is that usually the number one thing they say? Is that the first thing they say in the first 5 minutes?
2: I would say by far it's not. I mean, sometimes, but it's a rare bird that comes in and is open and honest about that concern. You know, and it's real for all of us. This is not a retirement topic. You know, when your health is in decline at any age, it's scary to come face to face with it. And then when we think about how we attend to these things financially, I mean, that can get scary in its own different way. So, you know, honestly, whatever we fear the most, often, you know, we hide that in the shadows as long as possible. And having those conversations with us, you know, we try to be very sensitive to that. And I'm, you know, I don't push people to talk about things they don't want to talk about, but often within a few, you know, 15, 20 minutes or so, we're talking about healthcare. We're talking about that, you know, long-term perspective, long-term care. How do we make sure my assets are protected so I don't just, you know, it doesn't all get wasted on this, you know, last few years of my life at some nursing home costing $15,000, $20,000 a month.
1: Yeah.
2: So yeah, no, it's not right away, but often we back into it in a different kind of direction.
1: You sent me some show notes when we were sending these back and forth, and you said some of the greatest fears that retirees have are often risks that can be planned for. Hmm. So in the planning for, you might not remember your own writing, the planning for it, is it taking more risk with your investments to try to have them last longer? Or what did you mean by planning for? If you can take the risk away and the fear away, what kind of thing can you plan for a long-term care to maybe have our listeners think a little more positively?
2: Yeah, well, with that topic in particular, long-term care, I mean, I encourage my clients to give a look-see at, you know, long-term care insurance. As you know, Spike, those plans have changed dramatically over the years. There's way more options available to people than there ever was before. Those traditional long-term care plans, I mean, I haven't dealt with those in, geez, over a decade at this point. You know, so it's something to explore. It doesn't mean it's going to be cheap. None of this stuff is, you know, anything with long-term care is going to be expensive. But sometimes we can really use just a fraction of people's accounts and leverage that little bit of money to deal with a healthy amount, if not the complete risk of long-term care. Mm-hmm. And we're talking about leveraging, and that's a good way to think about what long-term care insurance is. And again, it's totally different now than it's ever been. It's worth a look-see if you're, you know, coming to retirement, you're relatively healthy. Let's have that conversation. And there's plans that I put together that have worked, you know, miraculously well, relatively speaking, to just taking it on the chin. I know what it feels like.
1: Long-term care on the chin. Absolutely. I totally hear. Well, and by taking it on the chin, I think what we're saying here by the word leverage is not the kind of leverage like options. We're talking about leveraging your own investments and your savings and having somebody back you where maybe they pay half of it or a third of it or two thirds of it. So what kind of leverage tools are you talking about here? Because it's not, but by the taking it on the chin is paying dollar for dollar. What is not paying it dollar for dollar?
2: Yeah, I'm thinking about it from an insurance perspective. You know, you're leveraging $1 and you're creating $2, $3, $4 of long-term care coverage. So again, I'm using my pot of money and I'm multiplying it vis-a-vis this life insurance policy or long-term care policy. So that's the kind of leveraging I'm talking about. And, you know, I'd rather, if I can spend a fraction of it, you know, 25%, 30% less of my money. I mean, that's a good thing when we're dealing with literally hundreds of thousands of dollars a year, potentially.
1: Yeah. So, Let me give you the answer to number two on what Americans fear the most about retirement. Social Security.
2: Yes.
1: Being reduced. Any new words on that? I think I like to ask every couple of months. I'd like to ask all the advisors. What are your thoughts?
2: Yeah, I mean, I'm happy to say that I've heard that there's some meaningful conversations being had in Washington regarding Social Security and the shortfall that's coming up. That's coming up fast and furious too. Jeez, I'm crow. Mm-hmm.
1: Yeah. 2032, so, they've talked about.
2: Yeah. I've heard some estimates that say it might be even a little bit sooner still. So, but yeah, let's plan for 2032 at this point. But at least we're having meaningful conversations. Congresswomen, congresswomen, they're all aware of this problem and they're going to start talking about it soon. And I think, you know, I got pretty strong opinions about this, Spike. I just don't think that Congress is going to let this happen.
1: A reduction?
2: Yeah. I mean, right now, last I heard, it's still 20% reduction in 2032. I don't think they're going to let that happen. It feels like a crime against humanity to expose, you know, tens of millions of Americans to a 20% reduction. I mean, in retirement, at any age, it's hard to receive a 20% reduction, let alone in retirement when you're in a fixed income. So I don't think that's going to happen. Any politician that allows this to lapse, I'm assuming they're going to get run out on a rail, and good. They should. Mm-hmm. This is a clear American problem. And the solutions, as you know, I mean, there are plenty of them, and they're very solvent solutions. That's not going to be impossible to fix. We just have to get down to the brass tacks and start making some decisions. You know, is it going to affect my retirement as a Gen Xer? Yeah. Yeah, probably will. Mm-hmm. So be it. I mean, this is too important. It's also, I think this year, correct me if I'm wrong, Spike, but about $1.2, maybe $1.3 trillion is getting infused into the overall economy thanks to Social Security benefits. So what is that going to be in 2032? I mean, probably $1.5 trillion getting injected into the economy. A 20% reduction of that would be a huge detriment to the overall economy.
1: So not only from a humanitarian individual
2: perspective, is it a crime against, you know, is it tragedy? Yeah. I think everybody would suffer from that kind of situation. I'm curious your perspective. For those reasons, I don't think Social Security is going to go down.
1: I love that angle. It's that it's not just what is Social Security. It's where it's spent. And, you know, for a lot of folks, it's being spent back into the economy. Again, gas, groceries, food, and then even things like healthcare and so forth. But I guess maybe that's more Medicare. That's a whole nother combo. But I get what you're saying. You know, but for the folks who then if they don't have as much of that, then maybe they're not going out to eat as much, or they're not driving around as much, which means not as much in gasoline. So the Social Security, a reduction of that, also would slow down possibly the economy. I completely agree with you.
2: Yep.
1: But if folks are worried, if you're dealing with your parents, if you're dealing with your aunt and uncle who you love and they're worried about it, what would you do right now? What would you like for them to do? I mean, how can coming and sitting down with you help them shore up their own? Do we want to take a look at the outside investments to see if there's anything we can do to make up the gap?
2: Oh, gosh. Yeah, absolutely. I mean, that would be the first thing to do, is to say, all right, you know, how do we need to reposition some of these accounts? Do we delay retirement? Do we work a little bit more? Do we stop spending a little bit with this possible anticipated reduction? That's not anything I want to really put a whole ton of time into with clients, but I have had some clients that want me to plan as if Social Security is going away. And there's definitely strategies, there's tools that we can implement to really make sure that people's retirement is secure even without Social Security. I think that's a far-flung reality, thankfully. But I'm happy to, whatever people want me to run for numbers, I'm happy to do that too. I'm running into clients that, you know, want me to show them how to spend their money all the way to 75 or 80, and then they want to be

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0: Thank you for joining us. Once again, this is Conquering Retirement. On the microphone today, financial advisor Jeremy Bernard of Northern Alliance Financial. We were going through a retirement study that was talking about Americans' top fears of retirement. Man, I want people to be excited about retirement, not fearful about it. But our savings, of course, is a big one on there. But first off, just as a recap, our own declining health or needing long-term care was number one. Social Security being reduced, or is it going to be there and is it anywhere near enough? That was the second largest concern. But number three on the list, outliving my savings and investments. So Jeremy, it always seems to come back to, am I saving enough? Is there a magic number? How do you have that conversation with folks when they come in for the first time and they go, have I saved enough? You know, because you've got different ages, stages, spending. How do you help answer that question?
2: Yeah. And, you know, we're having a conversation about what Americans fear the most. And another word we can use instead of fear is anxiety or anxious. Mm-hmm. And people do come in all the time with that kind of anxiety, like, have I saved enough? And I like to think that, you know, we attend to a multitude of different factors and we understand the world of retirement, if you will, and all of the different connecting points, you know. And do you have enough money? Well, we haven't even started talking about taxes yet. We haven't started talking about Social Security or Medicare, or what about wills and trusts? And, you know, I like to think that, you know, with our first meeting and then subsequent meetings, that we help allay a lot of those anxieties and fears, just because we know the right questions to be asking and hopefully have the right answers too. But just having the right questions, help people understand whether or not, honestly, even for themselves, they could probably figure out, do they have enough money for retirement, when we've attended to these 7 or 8 or 10 other different topics and how they all relate. The answer becomes obvious through the process of creating a written retirement plan where we attend to, of course, the finances, but all the other multitude of topics, making sure that people's retirement in full and kind of as broadly as possible is all wrapped up.
0: It is a great question. You know, have I saved enough? What do I do with these investments? So it just, some of the things as I'm pulling from your website is that your written financial plan, it needs to address health care, including long-term care. Of course, return, but with safety. How do you create an income plan? And you know what wasn't in the top even five of some of retirees' biggest fears or concerns was taxes.
2: Yeah.
0: Having a tax strategy. Where does that fall in for Northern Alliance? Are taxes part of the plan?
2: Man, absolutely. For me, it'd be top of the list, quite honestly. I mean, we spend so much of our money on taxes, and actually, we're still

0: a relatively low tax environment, historically speaking. It doesn't feel it. And if you look at the numbers that you're paying, it's significant. And, you know, while we, you know, have to pay taxes, we're not advocating people avoid taxes, but there are strategies to pay less over time or to not overpay in a given year. Just working with actually a client today, who was, she was trying to decide whether or not to pay down her debt, with her 401k, but also whether or not to start Social Security. And I was like, hey, we've got some flexibility here. Take the money out of your 401k, postpone Social Security, until next year from a tax perspective. And I showed her how the taxes are going to work on that. We're going to clean up this debt. If you can believe it, Spike and listener, like this was credit card debt that was at 34% interest.
1: Oh,
0: totally
1: man.
0: Insane. So we absolutely cleaned that up. Did we use taxable money in our 401k? Yep. But think about 34% interest on credit cards. So she wanted to start Social Security. We're going to postpone that just for a few more months. And from a tax perspective, it's going to put her way ahead of it, way ahead of the curve.
1: Mm-hmm.
0: Her retirement plan is going to get back on track in a lot of different ways. But people that have, you know, hundreds of thousands, you know, however much you've got, like if we're not efficient with it, we're just giving money to the government. And they're happy to take it.
1: Yeah.
0: There's no law that says you can't overpay in taxes. But an interesting point, I love this fun fact. There have been three separate Supreme Court rulings indicating that we do not have an American obligation to overpay in taxes, that we have an obligation to just pay our fair share. And that's all we're talking about doing. And being in the know with how taxes work can be really beneficial long term. And last point here, not just for themselves, retirees, but certainly for the beneficiaries.
1: Yeah. Nobody wants to overpay in taxes, but there is a little bit of a perspective right now that we have about paying taxes, and certainly from possibly those tax-deferred accounts, kind of Roth conversion, the conversion strategy, converting some of it. I know it is... it's yucky medicine to try to swallow. So why are you trying to get me to pay more in taxes right now? But would you agree that we're still in some of the lowest tax rates, the tax brackets in U.S. history than we've been? I think it's like the third lowest set of tax rates, right?
0: Yeah, yeah. Especially for this long. I think there have been some other periods where it's been slightly less but of a tax rate, but not for this long. We've been in this environment for quite a while. Which, by the way, does have its own negative side effects to that. I mean, that's not all good that we don't pay taxes like we expect that we should. But regardless, it's an opportunity for us to deal with taxes in our 401ks or those IRAs. And Roth conversions, like you said, it's tough medicine for people. Mm-hmm. But the reality, and I try to stress this as gently as possible, when people look at their 401k statement, they hold it up and they say, oh, I've got 100,000 or I've got a million in there. The reality is it is not all yours. If you have to desert island this the rest of your life, you know, go there to Fiji and live your best life, you're not taking that 100,000 all at one fell swoop, and you're not taking that million by all means. And the more you take out, the less you're going to keep in that account. So you really have to attend to it and just realize the overall realities that 401ks hopefully worked really well for people during their working years, but that they created a bit of a tax problem for themselves in retirement. And trust me, I'd rather have a tax problem than not like that. But it is a problem that needs attention for most people. I don't think everybody has to do Roth conversions by any means. It doesn't benefit everybody, but the vast majority of people, I think, we should be at least investigating it and seeing if it makes sense.
1: You know, what's interesting is going back to the person that you were explaining about. I think it's hard sometimes to get people to do a Roth conversion. I say, hey, pay a little bit more in taxes right now. Let's pull out 100,000 and pay the tax at your tax rate right now. We'll keep you in between tax brackets. You know, we'll stay right in between here.
0: Mm-hmm.
1: But sometimes you need an even harder negative as you were trying to help her get out of some of her debt situation. So you said, look, we're going to pay some of these taxes because you're at 34% on a credit card. We're not trying to scare folks into motivation, but man, it's like, okay, she got it because it was worse with that credit card debt.
0: You've been doing this long enough too. When I said that to her and gave her, not that it's not my job to give people permission, but she was looking for validation, where when I said, yeah, no, take the money out of your 401k, pay down that credit card debt. Again, you've seen this a million times too, I'm sure, where her shoulders just kind of relaxed. Mm-hmm. It looked like she dropped 1,000 pounds off of her shoulder, knowing mm-hmm. that this super burdensome credit card debt is going to be gone in a matter of, you know, maybe a week. I don't know how long it takes her to get it done, but in short order, she's going to clean up this nasty black mark on her retirement plan. Mm-hmm. And you could see it in her shoulders, see it in her face. I mean, honestly, it's one of the things I love about this job is that we help people, you know, focus on the positives and make the most of the situation. And a lot of times we turn things around for people, sometimes with easy fixes, sometimes a little more challenging fixes. But, you know, the sense of accomplishment and empowerment that people have when they know their options, when they see somebody that has the global perspective on their retirement in mind, not just this one particular area. It's a very meaningful journey that I love sharing with people, and it's a tremendous honor to do so.
1: And I always like to point out to folks, especially with that great relief, I completely agree with you. It is fun to have that conversation, mm-hmm. to see the burden, the fear, the worry, whatever it is, taken off their shoulders and how much better they can sleep at night. But one thing I wanted to make sure that folks heard is when you said, you know, taking out of a specific kind of account, and you had said her retirement account, that was for this individual situation. And that's not necessarily advice for everybody out there. And what we want to do is let you know that you don't have to wait to call the phone for everything to be perfect. We enjoy helping to untangle your knots. And that might be another thing. Some people will say, I was too embarrassed to call, or, you know, I don't want somebody to see what I didn't know or what I messed up throughout my savings and investing years. That's not our role. 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Set up your time. 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
1: Welcome back to Conquering Retirement with financial advisor Jeremy Bernard. A series we're going to be doing over the next few weeks are the decisions you need to make for your retirement. Now, this is going to be a fun series. I think you get to do it with all of the rest of your colleagues. Mm. By the way, I'll give you a moment to think about it. Where are the rest of the offices around Maine? I want to let our listeners know that if you're hearing us on the radio right now, we probably have an office near you.
0: Yeah.
1: But the decisions you need to make for retirement, everything from caregiving to who's going to help us later on in life to investment strategies, going to be a fun series over the next few weeks. Here's the number one question for you, because I told folks we'd get to it eventually, but when should you claim your Social Security? When should you claim your Social Security? This is definitely a decision you've got to make for retirement. But I might even say, when do you make it? And then I'm going to add in your spouse and everybody else. But do you have a general fail safe of when you claim Social Security? Like, do you do it that year that you retire?
0: No, I'm not Joe Blow by the water cooler telling everybody how they should spend their money and live their life. No. No, you got talking heads out there who say everybody should be doing this and everybody should not be doing that. And I've not, I mean, everybody's situation is so different. That is a very personal discussion and a personal decision about when somebody draws Social Security. It's also critically important because, you know, it's hard to redo if we make a mistake, so to speak. We have, you know, 1 year where you can make things different, but after that, it's a permanent decision. So it's such a huge, important decision that you can't take back, at least not easily. There's way too many factors. I sit down and look at probably, I mean, I don't think this is an exaggeration to say I do look at 300 or 400 people's Social Security strategies and, you know, reports and planning for it. And it just, there's so many factors that come into it. I was shocked the other day. I met with a client and they were planning on waiting to age 70 to start drawing Social Security benefits for her. He had already started drawing benefits. She was going to wait to 70. And after we looked at all of her pensions that she had coming in, they've got a wonderful 401k, each of them. No debt whatsoever. And their only goal was to maximize the inheritance for their kids and grandkids. I actually, when we got done planning and looking at how all of the different components were interacting with each other, I actually encouraged them to start drawing benefits before 70. And we're taking those extra funds and we're investing them in this particular portfolio that is going to do, you know, X number of things for them in their lives, but ultimately it's benefiting the grandkids and the kids a lot more. And so that's a unique situation too, where somebody could wait till 70, they were planning on it, but we're actually going to redirect that plan because their overall goals don't match waiting to 70 for Social Security.
1: First of all, I love this. And there's so many dynamics and specifics in it. One thing I want to caution for our listeners out there. When you said that she was going to wait to take her Social Security 70, and you're even encouraging to take it a little bit sooner. Yep. Awesome. Great. Fantastic. I want to make a clear delineation for our listeners out there that if you are dependent on your Social Security, on your spouse, that the spousal benefit on Social Security actually doesn't grow, I believe I've got this correct, after your full retirement age.
0: Oh.
1: The difference here being, sounds like she was working because you set her pension plan. Yeah. So it is very possible for two spouses who have both worked. This is why it's important to run the numbers. This is kind of where I'm going with it. If you're dependent on your spouse, meaning you were the home care engineer.
0: Yeah.
1: Meaning you were the spouse, and I don't care, male, female. You stayed home more often to take care of the kids growing up. Maybe you were able to do some part-time or some contract work, or you went in and out of, you know, teaching, whatever it might be.
0: Yep.
1: But or maybe you were a real estate agent, or, you know, there's lots of different ways to go about this as a family today with two people working. My point is, sounds like this woman in particular, professional, she was going to be receiving a pension. So clearly was working a lot. Mm-hmm. You can go into retirement with both of you individually filing your Social Security, meaning taking it on your earnings credits. You can go into Social Security with having one person who worked the most. And if you file spousal benefits, taking half of the full amount of your spouse, if that's more than your individual, then there's one recommendation. But that one doesn't grow after full retirement. My point is, aren't there something still, Jeremy, like thousands of different iterations of taking your Social Security?
0: Oh, for sure. Yeah. If you factor in all of the possible options, they aren't infinite by any means, but it's definitely
1: like thousands
0: of them. They've changed.
1: I read somewhere it's like 25,000 and or 2,500, and then it's like 5,000 for couples. And that's just because there's so many individual months and iterations and so forth. Because a lot of the claiming strategies themselves have kind of been wiped out, like those file and suspend, you know, where you used to wake up. But
0: But even really still, there are a lot of options.
1: Yeah, really interesting that a woman you said was going to actually wait longer, and you said, go ahead and take it.

0: It felt weird, honestly, in the moment. I was like, I can't believe I'm saying this. Because I love the idea of if you can afford to, and she had health on her side and she has longevity in her family. And, you know, waiting to 70 is kind of, you know, it makes sense for a lot of people in that situation.
1: I want to say, even especially for a woman, since women tend to live longer, oftentimes tend to have a little bit less in savings because of possible caregivings, because of wages and how they haven't always been equal. So this is fantastic. On the other hand, there's also lifestyle. It's like, I get what you were saying. They wanted to leave more to the next gen, but what about, hey, you've worked hard enough. Go ahead and enjoy yourself. Yeah. That's also part of that joy that we get saying, get out there, go enjoy your retirement.
0: Yeah, 100%. I love sharing that message too. It's, you know, sometimes it's not as easy for some people to just start spending money after you've spent 30, 40, 50 years of saving. You know, so to encourage people and show them how their math, how their numbers are going to work and how the math is going to play out in their month to month living. It helps people make that good choice and live their life. And again, and that, going back to that situation with the husband and wife, the plan that we put forward where we're going to use that Social Security benefit to fund this other type of account, they can certainly spend too. It's meant for the kids and the grandkids, but if things change, if priorities shift, or if a need arises, that money's all there for her growing well, and serving them in multiple different ways. So you just never know. Social Security is a vast topic. It's not just this water cooler conversation where we can look at it in isolation without, if we do look at it in isolation, we're doing people a huge disservice.
1: Can you tell me how do you bring that into the process? Like, for instance, a listener out there, let's say they're 50s, okay, late 50, early 50s, even early 60s, they haven't turned on a Social Security. How do you estimate that into an income plan for, you know, the future? I know you can go to ssa.gov. We encourage our listeners to do that. You can you can open up, you can start your Social Security. You can see your Social Security planning in there, but you can start your process of taking a look at it before turning it on. But how do you encourage people? How do you get them into the office and say, hey, let us help you with the income plan? Because you don't have to just wait to turn it on for you to start planning for folks' Social Security, do you?
0: No, for sure. I think you're right, Spike. The website is the best place to go. Or, you know, sometimes people are still getting the paper mailers from Social Security. Once you turn 60, you're supposed to get them every year. But I don't know about you. I most people are not getting those statements.
1: I think it's moved over. I think, especially if you go to an SSA.gov, and it's great. I mean, what Jeremy's talking about is we used to have to wait once a year for that thing to come in to estimate. But now you can go to the website and find out exactly what you get paid at certain times, at least where the estimate is right now, correct?
0: Yes, absolutely. And it is a very user-friendly website, especially given the fact that it was created by the feds. But it really
1: that was
0: truly
1: a nice side eye there. It's like, oh, here's a government website, but it is very good.
0: It's user-friendly. It's super simple. And you can even sign up for Social Security benefits right there. And it is, I mean, relative to what other kind of federal programs are like, this is super simple to sign up for. I love the website. It's a great place, a great resource. I also like to encourage people to go there to fact check Social Security. They don't make a lot of mistakes, but when they do, they're doozies, and it is brutal. It's a brutal process to get them to admit that they made the mistake and correct it. So the sooner we get ahead of that curve, the better. Last thing I want is for people to become into retirement realizing that they actually got shorted a little bit because of work history not being recorded correctly. Mm. And now we've got to deal with Social Security. Ugh. No, let's get ahead of that by all means.
1: And you can actually do that at SSA.gov. They check our math every single year at April 15th on their taxes. Check their math to make sure they've reported your income properly, and it's based on your tax returns. And at SSA.gov, you can go into your earnings statements, and you can see every single year what they're reporting it on, and that's what your Social Security is going to be based on. So thank you for that great tip, Jeremy. Make sure you go there. So before you turn on Social Security, you can create income statements to sort of see what it's going to be if you turn it on early, if you turn it on your full retirement age, if you turn it on as late as 70, as this other person was talking about. And then we can couple it together with your investment strategy and see what you get to live on for the entire rest of your life. Wouldn't you like to know what you could spend every single month for the rest of your life in retirement and not run out? Do you want that peace of mind? Then call the phone number right now and schedule your time, whether it's with Jeremy or Peter or Lance or Cameron or Blake or Derek, anyone of the team here. Let us help you be and stay retired just by calling the phone number right now and scheduling your free portfolio review. 833-856-1384 is the phone number. That's 833-856-1384. 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And if you'd like, you can schedule a time at our website, nafinancialadvisors.com. For Jeremy Bernard, I'm Spike Spangle. Thanks for listening. We'll be back next week.
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3: 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The views, statements, and opinions expressed herein are those of the individual speakers and not necessarily those of Foundations and its affiliates. The information contained herein does not constitute an offer to sell any securities or represent an express or implied opinion or endorsement of any specific investment opportunity, offering, or issuer. Any discussion of performance or returns is not indicative of future results. Any discussions of specific strategies are for informational purposes only and have been provided to help determine whether they may be appropriate for your specific situation. If applicable, the primary goal is converting retirement assets into a Roth IRA is to reduce the future tax liability on the distributions you take in retirement or on the distributions of your beneficiaries. Each individual investor's situation is different, and any ideas provided may not be appropriate for your particular circumstances. Comments regarding a particular client's experience may or may not be the same as another client's experience and is not an indication that any client or prospective client will experience the same or a higher level of future success or performance. Foundations only transacts business in those jurisdictions where it's properly registered or is excluded or exempted from registration requirements. Registration as an investment advisor is not an endorsement of the firm by securities regulators and does not mean the advisor has achieved a specific level of skill or ability. Nothing herein constitutes a recommendation that any security, portfolio, or securities or investment strategy is suitable for any specific person. No legal or tax advice is provided. 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
1: From ABC News, I'm Mike Dubusky. Right now, Special Envoy Steve Witkoff and the president's son-in-law, Jared Kushner, are meeting with Russian President Vladimir Putin in Moscow, discussing a possible end to the war in Ukraine. The meeting comes as Russia and Ukraine vow to hold off on strikes this weekend. ABC's Patrick Riewel.
2: The Kremlin says Vladimir Putin ordered Russia's military from midnight not to strike Kyiv for the next 3 days, when President Trump's negotiators, Steve Witkoff and Jared Kushner, will be there for talks. Earlier, President Zelensky said Ukraine would not strike Moscow, while Witkoff and Kushner are meeting Putin there today. Witkoff and Kushner are reportedly seeking to fly directly to Kyiv on Sunday for what would be their first trip there.
1: The visit comes after Ukrainian President Volodymyr Zelensky accused Russia of striking several targets, including airports, yesterday. U.S. forces have struck 3 Iranian oil tankers. CENTCOM says the Iranians had tried and failed to hit American naval vessels. The Lindsey Clancy case ended in a mistrial yesterday, but that's likely not the end of the story. ABC's Aaron Katursky has more.
3: The defense is considering whether to go to federal court and try and appeal over that holdout juror that the defense believes should have been kicked off the case. Then the district attorney has to decide whether to retry her. Would it be for murder in the first degree again? The defense said he would not change a thing. Kevin Reddington believes he won the trial, and so he would stay the course. There's a hearing on September 29th. That's when we'll find out the next steps.
1: Clancy was on trial for killing her 3 children, something that she has admitted to. Her defense argued she was suffering from postpartum psychosis. And it promises to be one of the busiest travel weekends of the year.
4: I think a lot of folks are gravitating away from larger cities. A lot of the vacation rental companies are reporting that 90% of searches on their sites are for rural destination, coastal and mountain getaways.
1: Travel expert Gabe Saglier. 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
1: He once lived in the Kentucky governor's mansion, but now he's calling the Jefferson County Jail his home. Former Governor Matt Bevin has been sentenced for repeatedly failing to provide financial records in a child support case.
7: The attorney representing Jonah, a child Bevin and his now ex-wife Glenna adopted from Ethiopia, called on the court to put the former Republican Kentucky governor behind bars. Bevin's lawyer argued for home confinement. Judge Angela Johnson.
8: You have done nothing to show the court that you are willing to act in good faith. And I cannot reward that.
7: So?
8: You will serve 60 days.
7: 60, but the judge says after 30 days, if there's cooperation, Bevin could get out.
1: ABC's Chuck Sievertson. Hurricane Lowell is holding on to its Category 4 status in the Pacific Ocean. Here's ABC News meteorologist Samara Theodore.
9: Lowell is the closest to Hawaii. Right now, the current track looks to keep it away from a direct hit to the islands. As of now, by Monday afternoon, it'll be brushing just to the west of Kauai. So we're going to hope that it stays that way. This is a very strong storm. With that being said, even if it doesn't make landfall or impact the islands directly, they can expect some very rough surf, high surf advisories with waves up to 12 feet, and a lot of wet weather.
1: Lowell is one of 3 major storm systems churning in the Pacific right now. And an explosion at a military base in Bolivia has left 2 people dead and 14 missing. Officials say it happened in an area used to store pyrotechnic material. Mike Dubusky, ABC News.
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0: Now, your AccuWeather forecast.
11: A less warm start to the long holiday weekend turns out rather cloudy with a shower in the area and a high getting up to just 71 today. And there may still be a shower around tonight with a low of 54 ahead of more sun for tomorrow. A rather nice day with sunshine much of the time and a high of 72 leading into a rather sunny Labor Day. Great day for any outdoor plans with a high of 78. Then some sun for Tuesday, high 78 once again. I'm AccuWeather meteorologist LaTroy Thornton on Southern Maine's official weather station, News Radio 98.5 FM and AM 560 WGAN.
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0: Live from Mid-Cape Command on the Berta Less Lethal Pistol Beach Towel, it's Howie Carr.
14: Welcome to the Howie Carr Show, 844-500-4242, 844-500-4242. President Trump is speaking live now in the Oval Office, talking about the rebirth of American heavy industry in his second term in office, and I'm sure he'll be taking some questions about Iran in the later part of his event, his photo op. 844-500-4242. We'll have those cuts, obviously. 844-500-4242. That's the number if you'd like to join us. That's the number if you'd like to get on the chump line. Just press 2. And we have a lot planned today. It's the day after the Massachusetts primary elections, and It was a pretty uneventful evening, but there are some interesting stories here. I mean, obviously, as expected, Markey prevailed over the insufferable Seth Moulton, 2-1. Wow, that's almost as bad a beating as he took.
17: Are you ready to fight?
14: It's almost as bad a beating as when he and Eric Swalwell ran for president back in 2020. But, you know, Seth, you don't have to go home, but you can't stay here. You bye-bye. See you later. And on the Republican side, Mike Minogue won as expected. And he won, well, bigger than most had anticipated. I think it was when Brian Shortsleeve said that he would have signed the infanticide bill that that Mara Healey signed, much to the cackling and screaming and yelling of the harridans and shrews behind her. I think that was the end for him. He lost a lot of his support. Last time I looked, he had 2 towns. There's 351 cities and towns in Massachusetts, and he carried 2 of them. Maybe there was a tie and a couple of more, but he's carried 2, according to the map I saw. Egremont. You want to know where Egremont is? It's in Berkshire County. It's on the New York state line, and just one town above Connecticut. And the other one he carried, Gayhead, now known as Aquinnah, the name was changed for obvious reasons on Martha's Vineyard. Those were the two towns, two out of 351 that he carried. But, you know, that's the way it goes.

right? 844-500-4242. We'll be playing more of these cuts as we go through the day. We got a lot of sound from yesterday with Tim Dunn at the polling places, and he is with Mara Healey, the incumbent governor in Fall River right now. This is a good place for her to start her campaign because Fall River, there are a lot of people that work for a living in Fall River still, unlike so many other parts of the Commonwealth of Massachusetts, in New England at large. And, you know, people who work for a living have to get up in the morning and, you know, produce goods or services that people want rather than going to work for a nonprofit telecommute from home to their government agency, studying DEI or sustainability. Those people tend to vote Republican. So she's going into what could be one of her weaker areas, although she remains obviously a heavy favorite to be reelected. I guess the first thing today, though, is to say that the Lindsey Clancy jury remains out. I don't think every day that goes by, it's less and less likely that there's going to be any verdict other than a hung jury, and it's probably getting close to the end of the string before the Judge Sullivan calls it a day. And he doesn't want to have another trial, and I don't think anybody in their right mind wants to have another trial. But this is the thing. I mean, everybody digs in their heels in this kind of situation. The longer they're all in a room together, the more they get to, they either bond with the people that are on their side, or they get to dislike those that have an opposing view. And again, this isn't one of those cases like in the old movies where they're arguing over a bit of evidence, who killed who, and 12 angry men. This is, we know what happened, right? So this is just, what is your philosophy here? And it seems an intractable problem, but we'll keep you informed. 844-500-4242. Now we're going to have to deal with that nitwit, angry Dan Coe. I'm ready to sell my house. Dan Coe is the guy who won to take over Seth Moulton, to take Seth Moulton's seat. There is a Republican, Micah Jones. We'll be talking to him later on as the campaign unfolds. He's a pretty good Republican candidate, but again, a heavy underdog like all Republicans in Massachusetts. You know, the thing, I would have bet that Dan Coe would have been an underdog to the Vietnamese woman. You know, she seemed, I always go now in Democrat primaries, which one checks the most boxes? And she seemed to check a few more boxes than Dan Coe. And Dan Coe was endorsed by Biden and Kamala Harris. I thought that would be the kiss of death, but you know it wasn't. Because he used to work for Marty Walsh, and he worked for Marty Walsh in City Hall. And Tram Nguyen, I think her name was. She was from Andover, North Andover. She was backed by all the no-nonsense gals of Massachusetts Democrat politics. I thought she would win, but she didn't. So I actually think that was one of the nearest nods to normalcy. Although, again, Coe is bad, but Nguyen was probably worse. On the state house side, Mike Rush, the guy who ran as a veteran, the Democrat incumbent, longtime veteran, longtime incumbent, he was defeated by a handful of votes, by about 400 votes, by someone named Perseus Yu. Sounds like a comet, but it's a person, and it's a woman, and she defeated him. So Dedham ain't what it used to be. As you can ask Steve Lynch. Steve Lynch was reelected. He was reelected. He won the primary against a blow-in drifter lawyer from Connecticut, from Jamaica Plain, and he got I think 57% of the vote, which is not bad. But I don't know how many times he's going to want to keep going through this meat grinder. Out west, Richie Neal. The even more ancient congressman, he defeated the

0: the hothead teen drunkard Jeremy Whalen by about 53-47. That was tighter. And I kind of think this will be his last term too, Neil. 844-500-4242. 603, Massachusetts Senator Mike Rush lost his race versus Persis U. Rush was the candidate who was frowned upon by the progressive left for putting veteran on his yard sign. Yeah, I know. That's what I just said. I mean, when I drove by one of his signs at Dedham a couple months ago, that was the first time I'd seen veteran on a yard sign. I've seen it on a ballot, obviously, but on a yard sign, that was the first time I'd seen it in, I think, maybe 20 years. And you know what? After what happened to Mike Rush yesterday, I mean, you know, he wasn't the best state senator in the world, but still, I don't think you'll ever see anyone running with veteran on their yard sign again after what happened. 844-500-4242. Moulton broke Trump's number one rule, says Limerick guy. Never apologize because nobody likes a sniveler. Yeah, you know, he did. He apologized for making a gaffe, which is defined as an inadvertent truth, when he said, I have two daughters. I wouldn't want them getting physically harmed by a man, in meaning a trans woman, in athletics. And then he's been on an apology tour ever since. He also used to be a supporter of Israel. He said that Israel didn't deserve what happened to them on October 7th, 2023. And then as the pendulum swung, he was attacked for taking money from APAC, American Israel Super PAC, and he said, "Well, I'm gonna give all that money back," but he'd taken so much money he couldn't afford to give it all back, so he just gave back the money from this year. I mean, he's just he's not a good person, and he's not a good politician. Not that Markey is anything to write home about. I mean, these are all dreadful choices that the electorate faced, especially on the Democrat side. 844-500-4242. They're just cutting into the courthouse, into the courtroom, just for a look. But I don't think there's anything going on. Tom, you're next with Howie Carr. Go ahead, Tom.
1: Yeah, my congressman is Steve Lynch. You know, I like the old Steve Lynch of 1979 when he punched out that protester.
0: Right.
1: Favoring the Iranian government. You know, that's back when he was a red-blooded American male, a real union iron worker that wasn't going to take any crap from somebody.
0: Right. And, right.
1: You know, what ruined his career was when he voted against Obamacare. And he told all of the major building trade unions in Boston, you guys are going to get screwed with Obamacare, and you will have to pay a huge excise tax.
0: Yeah. And you know, the thing is, he also fought the Bulgers. Do you remember that, Tom? He fought the Bulgers.
1: Yeah.
0: And, you know, and so did Bill Keating, the guy on the Cape. And now Bill Keating, he's the congressman from the Cape. These are guys who went up against the Bulgers. I mean, Keating was actually yelled at by Whitey Bulger at a polling place in 1994. It's in my book, The Brothers Bulger. And now these guys are afraid of being primaried by guys in dresses, Tom. I mean, it's kind of pitiful, isn't it? At the end of their lives.
1: It is. Howie, I used to be a staunch Democrat and a union member, but I cannot support this party anymore. It's just gone crazy.
0: Yeah, you know, a guy told me today, he said he looks at the results and he said, he thinks about it, he says, it's like it's 1946, and if you live in Massachusetts, you're on the wrong side of the Iron Curtain. You know? You got to get out. You got to get out before the Soviets send in the tanks. This is not a good situation that we're facing here in the Commonwealth, particularly, but in the blue states and New England in general. It's really, really getting out of control. And the some of the other state rep races, the nuttiest of the nutty, defeated just the moderately insane. It's the way it's going. 844-500-4242. 201 is trans a plus on a yard, on a lawn sign? You mean, would it be better if if you were in Delaware, would you have a sign that reelect Tim and then cross out Tim and put Sarah McBride? Or would you just go with Sarah? I think you just go with Sarah, because if you're calling him Tim, you're dead naming him, right? Or it's genocide, as Royce White says in his attempts to get into the WNBA. 844-500-4242. Now, judge gets note in Clancy trial. I assume they're saying, please, judge, put us out of our misery. Declare a mistrial. Maybe I'm wrong. Maybe they've got a verdict. I don't know. 844-500-4242. I'm Howie Carr.
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2: Shall I do the Lake Ontario story? 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
2: I guess the news item would be now it's officially Lake America according to the proclamation by Donald Trump. 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I was out for it with the Gulf of Mexico, too. I have seen the arguments made, particularly on social media, by the superfan contingent that's like, oh, he's just trolling everyone. It's so funny. Look at what they're doing. They're all reacting. They're spazzing out. And that's the whole point, is to make them lose their minds. I gotta be honest with you, friends. I don't want my president to be just searching for things to be trolling people over. 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
3: Now, your AccuWeather forecast.
4: Clouds and a passing shower this afternoon, high 72, winds will be north-northeast, 7 to 14 miles per hour. Cloudy and a passing shower tonight, low 55. Sunny to partly cloudy, very nice day tomorrow, the high 73. Labor Day Monday, mostly sunny, a nice afternoon, the high at 78. Partly sunny on Tuesday, the high again, 78. I'm AccuWeather Steve Williams on Southern Maine's official weather station, News Radio 98.5 FM and AM 560 WGAN.
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2: We do it. 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
8: 844-500-4242, as you know by now, Ed Markey won the Democrat Senate primary for another term last night. He defeated Seth Moulton handily. On the Republican side, there was no primary. John Deaton was unopposed. He ran against Elizabeth Warren two years ago, the fake Indian, and did pretty well. And now he's running again, and we wanted to check in with him as the campaign gets underway. John, you said all along you thought it was going to be Markey. Are you happier to be running against Markey than against Moulton or sadder?
9: Well, you know, it was either one of the out of touch Democrats that came out of that primary. I was looking forward to running against, but I always believed it would be Markey because I don't know at what point Seth thought he could outleft Ed Markey. I just don't think that's possible, and I think he learned that in real time. But you know, Seth was in the Marine Corps. I'm a Marine, and so I probably preferred Markey just because he's got so much to work with. You know, he's got 53 years.

0: years in office, he's flip-flopped just about on everything you can imagine, whether it's abortion, whether it's civil rights, you name it. And he's going to have to stand by that record when he stands on stage with me.
1: I was looking up your biography today, and you know, Ed Markey is old enough to be your father, and you're going to be eligible for senior citizen discounts next year.
0: Well, you know, you've met me in person, Howie, and you know from firsthand, I'm not a young man by anyone's standard. And his first year in office, I was six. You know, and I got to tell you, I used to tell young folks, this is kind of sad, Howie, I would tell, you know, people in their 20s, I said, you know, Ed Markey was sworn into office before Jimmy Carter. And when I started hearing young folks say, well, who's Jimmy Carter? I just ended up saying, you know what? We just celebrated our 250th birthday, and Ed Markey's...
1: Yeah. Ed Markey's been in office for, one-fifth
0: just
1: of that time.
0: Just unbelievable.
1: Yeah, it really is. So how are you gonna campaign? I mean, he obviously thinks he's got it made. We just played the victory speech, and he's talking about he's going to run around the country trying to help all these other nuts that are running for the U.S. Senate on the Democrat side. He thinks he's got it made in the shade. What are you gonna do to take him down a few pegs?
0: Well, at least he's consistent. He's going to be running around the country everywhere else but Massachusetts, where he doesn't live. He lives in Chevy Chase, Maryland, and Where's Ed Markey is a theme. He only shows up once every 6 years to try to win his reelection. But here's the thing. I learned some valuable lessons from the first time I did this, Howie. We know how to allocate resources better. I'm micro-targeting the 350,000 veterans. You know, they're going to see that American flag laying on the ground next to Ed Markey sitting in a chair. I'm micro-targeting the 67% of the independents that now represent the voter base. If everyone that comes out that has had enough one-party rule in Massachusetts who realizes the status quo is broken and we need some balance, we're going to win this election. And I know that it's hard to believe, and I know a lot of people have lost hope. But I have yet, and I've met thousands of people, I have yet to meet someone that says, no, I really think Ed's going to do something in the next 6 years that he hasn't done in the last 50. You know, so I'm optimistic, cautiously optimistic.
1: Mara Healey was down in Fall River today, and she even the Globe was calling her out on it, saying, hey, you're running against Minogue, not against Trump. But you know that's what Markey's going to do to you, too, right? He's going to be running against Donald Trump. He's not going to be running against John Deaton.
0: Yeah, that's all you do. And I'm going to point out that New Hampshire and Texas and South Carolina and Florida and Tennessee, they got the same president, too, but they are doing so much better than Massachusetts. You know, and I'm going to point out that we are dead last in housing affordability. We are dead last in private sector job growth. We have 1.1 million people on food stamps. We have the highest electricity, the highest child care costs, and we lead the nation in people giving up and leaving this state forever. And so I think that that we got a real shot, Howie. I know a lot of people think that it's hopeless in Mass. I wouldn't be running if it was hopeless. We got some polling that shows there's a real path to victory. And so I'm just looking forward to him getting on that debate stage with me is what I'm mostly looking forward to.
1: You ought to have him make sure that they have him walking up onto the debate stage, because he's got that Joe Biden shuffle going on in the old man shoes. You know, it really, I mean, I know you don't want to concentrate that much on his age because it didn't work out for Seth Moulton. But I mean, people can see it when they see the guy. He just looks really ancient. Tell people about his water bill in Malden.
0: Oh, yeah. We were talking earlier about Where's Ed Markey. He had the lowest possible water bill that can legally be charged for years. It was like $8 to $10 a month by the city of Malden. And in order to do that, to get the legally minimum, that means not a single shower, not a single dishwashing machine, not a single washing machine, because he doesn't live here. And that's why he won't release his wife's tax returns. She's worked for NGOs for 30 years, and it's going to show the assets and the fact that they pay more taxes in Maryland than they do Massachusetts. And, you know, it's crazy. I watched him and Seth Moten debate Howie, and it really was two career politicians arguing over which one was more corrupt between the two of them. And it was the greatest advertisement for someone like me. And I'm just hoping that enough people who have had enough vote. If they do, we're going to shock the world, man.
1: We're talking to John Deaton, the Republican candidate for the U.S. Senate from Massachusetts against Ed Markey. You know, you talk about that the tax returns, too, that he's been married to this woman for many, many years now, and they file separate tax returns?
0: Yes, they file separate tax returns, and he was, you know, calling Seth Moten an insider trader by buying stocks of companies that appear before Seth's subcommittee in the House, and Seth was retorting, well, how come you won't release your wife's tax returns? Because you're hiding half of your wealth that's been accumulated while you spent 50 years on the taxpayer dime. And his wife has also spent years on the taxpayer dime because she's worked for NGOs, and we know how, you know, we know how great those things are, right? Yeah. With taxpayer funds,
1: they're cutouts for the Democrat Party for taxpayer money.
0: Absolutely. I got a novel idea, Howie. If the government isn't allowed to do the underlying activity, maybe the government shouldn't fund the underlying activity.
1: Yeah, you know, starting with COVID gain of function research in Red China.
0: Absolutely, and that's just another example of how they funnel our hard-earned tax dollars. And so, but yeah, he's hiding half his wealth, half his assets that he's accumulated, just like all these other career politicians, becoming a multimillionaire on taxpayer dime. And he should disclose it. I'll disclose all of mine.
1: You know, it just occurs to me, you know, I wonder if he gave the idea of filing separate returns from his wife to Ayanna Pressley, who now claims, don't ask me about that mansion on Martha's Vineyard or the that death house in Mattapan. That belongs to my husband. It doesn't belong to me. I mean, what kind of scam is this?
0: Howie, I think you just uncovered another Democratic playbook, that this is how you hide the corruption. You know, Congresswoman Presley's husband, everybody knows, I'm just telling facts, spent 10 years in prison for drug trafficking, yet he was able to beat out local Springfield contractors for a $2 billion contract. And so, as I said, that wood shopping class in prison had to be pretty damn good for him to be able to beat out those contractors.
1: Hey, he's an empowerment consultant. How could America survive without the empowerment consultant industry? Someone, a texter, wants to know, is Deaton willing to use Spencer Pratt's group to run a cheap and effective ad campaign against Markey?
0: Yeah, I'm absolutely. I actually, you know, I'm a transparent person. I've reached out. I haven't heard back. But listen, I'm willing to do anything that's legal that gets the job done. There's so much on the line in Massachusetts. Howie, if we don't win with the facts that I went over earlier, if we don't win and get some balance in the state, then I don't know. Maybe it is. Maybe Massachusetts is lost forever when it comes to getting balance from this one-party rule. I mean, they've become so arrogant and so corrupt. They won't do the audit. They won't turn over the SNAP benefits that lead the country, or at least lead New England in error rates. I have no doubt that we would uncover $3 to $5 billion in fraud, probably out of the $63 billion budget. And it is relevant for the U.S. Senate race because one third of the state budget comes from federal funds. We lead the nation, Howie. We give $22,000 per person in federal taxes. We need a senator who's in Washington fighting to get some of our money back.
1: Republicans haven't won a Senate seat since 2010, and that was just sort of a fluke, the special election with Scott Brown. They haven't elected a congressman to the House of Representatives since 1994. It's a long losing streak, John Deaton.
0: I know, Howie, and I'm not delusional. I tell everyone that there is a narrow uphill path to victory. It's uphill, and it's not the widest path. There's no doubt about it. I'm not delusional. But we have data that shows that if we're able to micro-target the people I'm talking about and they get up and vote, I just need 1.3 million votes. It's a 2.5 million people that are going to vote in the midterm. And if I get 1.3 million, which is ironically what I got in 2024, then we're going to win this race.
1: In a presidential year.
0: A lot of work.
1: Heavier turnout.
0: A little bit of apples and oranges. I agree. But the math is there. If we can get those folks to vote and that their vote matters, we can pull it off. So I'm not delusional, but I do think that we're going to shock the world if a couple things.
1: You there? Are you, John, what are you going to say when John, what are you going to say when Markey calls you on the debate stage, basically says you're Donald Trump's younger brother?
0: I'm going to say you mean that he lost his moral clarity when he endorsed a Nazi tattoo wearing guy who was on an app called Predator's Paradise, sexting crotch pics to 13-year-olds. I don't want to hear Donald Trump out of his mouth.
1: That's a pretty good response. You've been thinking about that one, haven't you, John?
0: Yeah. I think Trump's name's going to come up once or twice, like you did with Seth Moten.
1: Yeah. So where do people go if they want to read up on you and get involved in your campaign, maybe make a contribution or get a yard sign or something like that?
0: I appreciate it, Howie. It's johndeatonforsenate.com, johndeatonforsenate.com, a donation, a yard sign, and just make sure you tell everyone you know to get out and vote.
1: All right, and it's spelled D-E-A-T-O-N, John Deaton. And he's young enough to be Ed Markey's son.
0: I am.
1: All right, John Deaton, thank you for being with us, and we'll be talking to you again as the campaign goes on. For 20 years, Preborn has stood in the gap between fear and hope. And this year alone, God has used Preborn to save nearly 60,000 babies from abortion. Since Roe v. Wade was overturned, the abortion industry hasn't slowed down. It has adapted. Women now face this decision faster, more privately, and more alone than ever. But every day, inside a Preborn Network clinic, a woman sees her baby on an ultrasound and hears a heartbeat for the first time. And everything changes. 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And this year, that moment has led to thousands of commitments to Christ. 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I'm Howie Carr.
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1: All right. Just heard from Justin at Boyle's Body Works in Arlington. That's the current address of the governor. She moves from place to place, doesn't own any property, but right now she's living in Arlington. So it's a woke capital. And at Boyle's Body Works, you can not only get no on nine signs. We told you they have no on nine signs to get rid of Mara's unconstitutional gun law. He also has Deaton signs. So stop by Boyle's Body Works in Arlington, and you can get not only no on nine signs, you can get Deaton signs as well. 844-500-4242. You know, I'm gladdened. I'm happy to know that he's reaching out to Pratt's people. You know, he'll be able to find somebody. And again, these Massachusetts Democrats are so ripe for lampooning. I mean, again, you check out Markey if you can see some something on social media or YouTube of him walking around. He's really got the Biden shuffle going, and he wears the old man shoes so he doesn't topple over. And as one of the texters said yesterday, he dresses and he combs his hair. He just looks like a 1970s villain from Cannon or Matlock or one of those classic 70s shows. Maybe Mannix too. You know, 844-500-4242. 781 says, I obviously hope John Deaton wins, but if he goes down, I hope he goes down swinging. Embarrass Markey because he deserves it. He does indeed deserve it. 844-500-4242. Let's have Mara Healy. Let's go out with a little Mara Healy. We didn't do any illegal alien sites. Just save those illegal alien sounders for tomorrow, Jared. But this is Mara Healy. Now that she's running for re-election, she wants to keep the price of energy down. Cut three.
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1: 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Cut four.
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14: From ABC News, I'm Mike Dubusky. U.S. Envoy Steve Witkoff and Jared Kushner are meeting with Russian President Vladimir Putin right now, hoping to hammer out a deal to end the war in Ukraine. As the talks are happening, both sides have agreed to pause strikes after they spent days trading air attacks.
15: We've seen an escalation in the strikes that have occurred in both countries. Moscow certainly hitting Ukraine's air defenses. Certainly they're well aware of the fact that Ukraine needs more air defenses and that they've been low. And so they've been hitting those targets. And then in reciprocating, Ukraine has been hitting key infrastructure in Russia. We're talking about oil facilities, and they've been having a fuel shortages there because of some of the strikes there. And Ukraine really being able to show that they can hit long-range targets.
14: ABC News foreign correspondent Marcus Moore, a spokesperson for the Kremlin, says there's been no talk of new ideas to end the conflict. Three Iranian oil tankers were struck by U.S. forces in the last day, what U.S. Central Command says is retaliation for attempted strikes on American naval ships by the Iranians. It comes a day after President Trump looked to minimize the conflict in the Middle East.
16: President Trump declaring the conflict with Iran is, quote, small potatoes, defending his vice president, who would not call it a war.
17: Can you explain to the American people, if this is not a war, what exactly is it?
18: Well, I'll tell you what, a lot of people don't call it a war. I call it a military conflict because it's
13: It's small potatoes for us. It's not a big thing.
16: 18 service members have died in the war the president said would only last 4 to 6 weeks. More than 6 months in, nearly 800 have been wounded.
14: ABC's Rachel Scott. 17 million people are expected to be screened at airports this weekend as Americans celebrate the Labor Day holiday weekend. Some major storms in the southeast, however, are threatening to disrupt travel. You're listening to ABC News.
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14: A new report details allegations against former Labor Secretary Lori Chavez de Raymer. ABC's Morgan Norwood reports.
20: The Labor Department Inspector General alleges that Chavez de Raymer had an inappropriate relationship with a member of her security detail. That report also says that they found more than 30 witnesses alleging she created a, quote, toxic, intimidating, and humiliating work environment. And one instance highlighted in that report, one agent on her security detail alleges that she stopped at a strip club and asked them to drop cash onto a dancer. Chavez de Raymer resigned as Labor Secretary back in April.
14: Two Democratic lawmakers are demanding the FAA give air traffic controllers a pay raise that they authorized earlier this year. Congress approved a 3.8% raise for controllers. So far, they've only been given a 1% raise. When asked for comment, the FAA said it would respond directly to senators. A match at the U.S. Open was disrupted yesterday when tennis champ Aryna Sabalenka stopped playing in an effort to alert the umpire of a strong smell of cannabis on the court.
21: I was like, guys, you can do whatever, you can smoke whatever, you can relax as much as you can, but please do not do it around the tennis courts. It's a bit tricky to handle that smell while you're trying to compete at your best.
14: Sabalenka went on to win her match. While smoking's not permitted on the grounds of the U.S. Open, cannabis is legal in New York. Mike Dubosky, ABC News.
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22: Now, your AccuWeather forecast.
23: Clouds and a passing shower this afternoon, high 72. Winds will be north-northeast, 7 to 14 miles per hour. Cloudy and a passing shower tonight, low 55. Sunny to partly cloudy. Very nice day tomorrow, the high 73. Labor Day Monday, mostly sunny, a nice afternoon, the high at 78. Partly sunny on Tuesday, the high again 78. I'm AccuWeather Steve Williams on Southern Maine's official weather station, News Radio 98.5 FM and AM 560 WGAN.
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1: Welcome to the Howie Carr Show, and welcome to our C-SPAN 2 listeners, and glad to have you aboard for the next couple of days. And you can always keep listening to me in various ways. I'll explain it to you later, but you can keep watching me and listening to me after we leave C-SPAN 2. Right now, there's a big story. It hasn't gotten as much play as I think it deserves. Three U.S. Secret Service officials have been placed on administrative leave, very high-ranking people, stripped of security clearances amidst a leak probe. And this happened on Monday. They were stripped of their security clearances, pending an investigation that reportedly involved not just the Secret Service, but also the FBI and the CIA, the Central Intelligence Agency. And this story has been broken by the great Secret Service reporter Susan Crabtree from Real Clear Politics, and she's the one that's most tuned into what's going on with the Secret Service. But this is a big story. There've been a lot of leaks coming out of the CIA, very embarrassing leaks and very dangerous leaks, probably. But we wanted to check in with Susan Crabtree and find out what's going on here. Susan, thanks very much for being with us here on the Howie Carr Show. What's the latest on these three people that lost their security clearances? Are they still employed, or have they been fired?
2: They've been suspended, and it's highly unusual. For one of the people is the comms director, the press secretary for the Secret Service. His name is Anthony Guglielmi, and I've had multiple interactions with him many over the years, especially since the assassination attempt on Donald Trump at the Butler rally. I was flabbergasted when I found out Anthony had been put on suspension. We've had a very tense relationship over the years, and so I couldn't believe that this would happen. Usually, you see communications directors, they have access to some of the highest level intelligence that the Secret
1: Right.
2: Service is briefed on. The number one, he's the number one spokesperson for the Secret Service. Very close, usually work hand in glove with the director. So he's a company man. What was interesting to me about him is that he was very aggressively defending Kimberly Cheadle's record after the Butler rally assassination attempt that nearly killed Donald Trump. You know, obviously there were some massive security failures that have now all been chronicled by congressional investigations. And he was out there trying to knock down the stories that ended up being true, including some of my reporting within 24 hours of the assassination attempt. You know, there's all kinds of rumors circulating about this. We don't know if he was involved in the leak, one of these leaks that was very explosive about the decoy plane, Donald Trump taking a decoy plane out of Turkey because the Qatari gifted plane wasn't as highly secure as against Iranian threat as the original Air Force One. So they took the Secret Service decided to ferry him out in a refrigerator carton into a decoy plane, and that leaked to the Washington Post. And I'm hearing that that's exactly what Anthony Guglielmi is.
1: You know, when I read that, Susan Crabtree, I thought, why would he be dealing directly with the Washington Post? Why doesn't he have a cutout like James Comey had You know, when he was leaking stuff, all the fake news about the Russian collusion hoax, he used the Columbia University professor. I mean, if you're that high up in the federal bureaucracy, don't you know how to handle a dirty tricks operation like he may have been involved in?
2: I find it absolutely astonishing. If he was, maybe he corroborated something that the reporter gave him. I know they must have polygraphed him to take the unusual step of pushing him out the door on a suspension.
1: Well, why would he be there? Why, Susan, why would he be there in the first place? I mean, you're right. He was defending, you know, the thing about Trump won, and I thought he had learned his lesson is you have to clear house. You know, he thought everybody was on the level when he came in. He knew better this time. Yeah, and he put his own guy in there. He got rid of Jill Biden's coat holder there, the first female boss of the Secret Service. Why didn't they get rid of this guy, too? Good.
2: Guglielmi. So I think you're really on to something here. So Kimberly Cheadle was handpicked by Jill Biden. Jill Biden got Kimberly Cheadle the job at Frito-Lay that she had after 20-something years of service in the Secret Service. She's close to her because she was protecting the Biden family when he was vice president. So Jill Biden was instrumental in getting Kimberly Cheadle appointed to the director position, and then Kim Cheadle chose Guglielmi as her spokesperson. So I'm told that Guglielmi is very tight with Kimberly Cheadle. And in terms of very, very close personal friends, and in addition to serving as her communications director. So it really flummoxed me why Sean Curran did not fire him immediately, especially after he went after reporters like myself and other reporters about reporting that they did about the failures at Butler in the 24 hours after the assassination attempt that ended up being proven true within a week. Of him saying that they were very, very wrong. That's what he said about my reporting. And he direct tweeted me on X. I've never had a comms director direct tweet me on X, except for Gavin Newsom's comms director.
1: That guy, that person is crazy. We all know that. You know, there's a thing in organized crime. They always say you whack when you hit the boss, you hit the people around him, because no matter how much of a jerk he is, he's always got some friends. So you have to take care of them too. And it just seems like that's not just a mob thing. You should do that in any bureaucracy. Who are the other two people that got whacked?
2: I only have one source on the other two names, so I'm not going to go forward with the names, but they are assistants to Guglielmi in the same communications department, so I can verify that. The other thing you should keep in mind is that Sean Curran also kept and promoted Kim Cheadle's chief of staff. He promoted her to an assistant director position.
1: Well, how long does he have left? How long does he have left? I mean, I know he's Trump's friend and he was there at Butler and, you know, they were basically in combat together. But, I mean, come on, how much can you take?
2: You know, he is under an enormous pressure right now. The threat level has never been higher on any president in the history of our country. So, I mean, I try to give cut Sean Curran slack, and he's doing, you know, these agents, all of them, are the best of humanity in terms of willingness to put their life on the line. But I had heard, okay, so that being said, to protect our government, protect Donald Trump. That being said, Sean Curran has known, even Dan Bongino opposed his appointment to the director position. Now, Dan was competing with him at the time for the position, so you have to take that into context. But he said he was a company man. He wasn't a leader. And doubted that he would clean house. And that's exactly what happened. You have a lot, I'll be coming out with a couple stories in a couple weeks, I'm hoping, that will show just how entrenched the DEI is at the Secret Service, the woke officials, But, you know, during Kimberly Cheadle's time in office, she had this 30 by 30 pledge that she signed to get 30% women in the Secret Service by 2030. And she was there, she had, I was at 24%. That is how much it was a mandate by Joe Biden. So the Secret Service was a mess when Sean Kern inherited it. But I immediately thought I would be reporting on him cleaning it up. And there are a number of officials that were very close to Cheadle that remain in the Secret Service and high level positions.
1: What's the story with J.D. Vance leak, where they were talking about his security detail and his travel schedule? He was going on a trip with his family, and they leaked that. I mean, I didn't even understand why would you want to risk your career to leak something that's ultimately not terribly important like that, and just to piss off the vice president. What do they know who did this?
2: They did. They narrowed it down, and they put someone else on, another agent. Well, this one, Guglielmi, isn't an agent, but an agent from the vice president's detail has been suspended over that leak. And it's a weird thing about that. It was gratuitous coming from MS Now. You know, Carol Leonig has covered the Secret Service. She got a Pulitzer Prize for it, but she is coming from it. She went on to write books about Democracy Dies in Darkness when she was at the Washington Post, but a very negative books about the first Trump administration tenure. So she gratuitously puts in there that J.D. Vance was taking his son to a golf lesson at Joint Base Andrews, and he wanted to use Marine One to do that. Well, that just looks, and then she put that into how much cost to taxpayers it takes to run Marine One by the hour. And that is just the most ridiculous thing, because the real story behind that, which she included, is that the J.D. Vance detail is overworked. Okay, they kept the same number of people, agents, on that detail as when Kamala Harris was vice president. And that's ridiculous, because Kamala Harris didn't travel, you know, a tenth of the amount that J.D. Vance travels.
1: Right.
2: And is involved in high-level negotiations with Iran, and he has.
1: And they're no kids. They're no kids. Yeah, that's. I mean, that itself. Right. In itself, he's got about four kids now.
2: Yeah. So, this was gratuitous, I think, partisan reporting on the Secret Service. I had already reported that detail was tremendously understaffed, and they had huge morale problems because of it. But she took another gratuitous shot at the vice president over a golf lesson, trying to make him sound elitist. And you know, I'm sorry, but you are trying to get your son to golf. It's much less. It takes much fewer agents to operate Marine One than it does to have a motorcade and disrupt traffic in D.C. And also, Marine One, you have to operate it every day to keep it fully functioning and making sure it's up to snuff.
1: Are you confident that they can protect Trump? And you know, now we're reading about the Iranian mullahs have a contract out on Barron. I mean, I assume they have a contract out on everybody in the family. I mean, is the agency as presently constructed capable of protecting everybody?
2: They've done so far so good on the Iranian threat. Then what I'm really concerned about is this is psychological warfare from Iran. Obviously, there has been reports that there was a contract out on Melania. There was videos circulated about assassinating Donald Trump on a golf course that were put out by Iran. So this has been something that's been going on for a very, very long time. What I'm concerned about are the Iranians at the border that were allowed to enter during Biden's porous border. More than 1,000 Iranians were encountered at the border, and it's estimated that more than 700 Iranian illegal immigrants are in the country. Whether this is an attempt by Iran to activate cells to go after the Trump family and Trump himself, I'm sure they will, you know, that's something that there's no doubt that they would love to see that happen. And so I'm hoping that this is psychological warfare on the part of Iran, but you can't control what it might activate these people that are already in the United States because of
1: Susan, we're running out of time here, but where can people go if they want to follow you on Real Clear Politics?
2: Well, thank you so much for having me. I'm at Susan Crabtree on X. And if you go to Real Clear Politics, you click on writers, you click on my name, you can see all the reporting I've done for the last 7 years.
1: You're doing a great job, Susan, and keep us informed. And it's quite a messy situation, but I'm glad you're still on top of the situation. Thank you very much for being with us, Susan Crabtree from Real Clear Politics. I'm Howie Carr.
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1: Seven-seven-four says hatred causes people to do strange and unthinkable and illogical things. That's why they leaked JD's travel plans. 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Jared, what's the poll question? What are the results thus far?
2: Today's poll question, which you can vote in at HowieCarrShow.com, is who should replace Caroline Leavitt as Trump's press secretary? Elena Haba, Katie Miller, Stephen Miller, Stephen Chung, Scott Jennings, or Howie Carr?
1: I'm voting for Elena.
2: Elena is at 15% right now. Howie Carr is in the lead at 35%, 23% for Scott Jennings, 19% for Stephen Miller, 6% for Katie Miller, and 1% for Stephen Chung.
1: Yeah, so a couple of texters are saying they'd love to see Stephen Miller in there because he'd drive the libs there crazy. Yeah, he's, you know, I like Stephen Miller a lot, but that's because I agree with pretty much everything he says. I don't think he's an abrasive personality. Let's put it that way. I think you need somebody who's a little, more affable, shall we say, than Stephen Miller. But you know, I don't know. I think he's going to go with a woman, though. I think he likes having a woman in there. And again, he's not going to go with a guy who's not that good looking, like Stephen Chung or Matt Boyle from Breitbart, who's a good guy and is from Massachusetts. But you know, it's just, you remember Trump worries about people's personal appearances. You know, again, the mustache with John Bolton, he's gonna go with a woman, a good looking woman. That's what my prediction. Not Howie Carr. I'm Howie Carr.
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0: Now, your AccuWeather forecast.
1: Clouds and a passing shower this afternoon, high 72, winds will be north-northeast, 7 to 14 miles per hour. Cloudy and a passing shower tonight, low 55. Sunny to partly cloudy, very nice day tomorrow, the high 73. Labor Day Monday, mostly sunny, a nice afternoon, the high at 78. Partly sunny on Tuesday, the high again 78. I'm AccuWeather Steve Williams on Southern Maine's official weather station, News Radio 98.5 FM and AM 560 WGAN.
0: Do you know what's going on in the Pine Tree State?
2: The unanimous decision by the town council this week makes Gray the latest in a growing list of Maine communities that have placed moratoriums on data centers.
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5: ICE is now putting in a $2 million order for robot dogs to track and apprehend undocumented migrants. The robots can open doors and are equipped with cameras that can see 360 degrees. They're increasingly being deployed by law enforcement domestically.
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6: Your opinion matters, and we want to hear it. 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
1: 844-500-4242, 844-500-4242. And again, I'm leaving early. We have a party here at the mansion in a few minutes for our friends of the Howie Carr Radio Network, and the sponsors, the clients, and just our neighbors. We're all getting together and having some drinks and some. They haven't banned alcohol here on the Cape. The Democratic Senate candidate in Michigan wants to ban alcohol. I don't think it's going to work out that well here in Massachusetts. But anyway, at this time every Friday afternoon, actually, we're doing it an hour early, we do Police Blotter Facts Friday. And I'm joined by one of my producers, Taylor. And he likes to wear his Liberace jacket.
2: No, I'm forced to wear this. 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I brought it in once as a gag, and you said, why don't you wear that every Police Blotter Facts Friday?
1: Yeah, this is what we call in Massachusetts a full Fall River that he's wearing right here. And he wears it, but the whole point here is we do a segment called Police Blotter Facts Friday.
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0: 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And the two best entries of the week get a nice prize. What do they get this week, Taylor?
1: This week, they will get a copy of Mass Corruption Volume 1. This is the story of Karen Reed, and there is a follow-up. And this week, Police Blotter Facts Friday is brought to you by Mass Corruption Volume 2. 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Oh, we got a visitor.
0: A visitor. Oh, this is the little dog. This is Marley.
1: Is that Roscoe's girlfriend?
0: This is Roscoe's girlfriend. We'll bring it when we come back. I'll have Marley with me.
1: All right. So, Police Blotter Facts Friday. These are the runners up. They do not win a prize. Car hop exposed self to fast food patron, says the police.
0: I didn't know they still had car hops.
1: They do.
0: Are you sure this isn't a time machine story back to the 50s?
1: Last week we had a Steak and Shake story. This is also a Steak and Shake story. A Florida restaurant worker was arrested yesterday for indecent exposure after he walked up to a woman's vehicle while serving her food with his, we're on C-SPAN 2's, I don't, member exposed through his...
0: By the way, I thought aren't car hops supposed to be women? I mean, aren't the most famous car hops of the silver screen women, good-looking girls?
1: It would be discrimination if they didn't allow... Maybe it's a DEI hire. Investigators say Artavian Crumity.
0: What?
1: Artavian Crumity? Is that how you say that?
0: I don't know. I know how you say it. That's the first time I ever saw that last
1: name. A 25-year-old ex-con was working as a car hop at a Steak and Shake in Largo.
0: Just call him a jailbird.
1: When he made off.
0: A jailbird car hop.
1: When he made the off-menu delivery. Video surveillance at the location displays the incident as stated by the victim. Arrested for exposure of sexual organs, Cromedy was booked into the county jail on the misdemeanor count. He was subsequently released from custody upon posting $1,000 bond and has been ordered by a judge to stay away from the Steak and Shake. His rap sheet includes convictions for prowling, child abuse, carrying a concealed firearm, reckless driving, probation violation, and auto theft. He was released.
0: Lucky he wasn't charged with impersonating an illegal alien.
1: Released from custody in March 2025 after serving more than 2 years behind bars in connection with several criminal cases. Largo, what county is Largo in? Do they have an ICE cooperative sheriff?
0: I think that's on the West Coast.
1: Okay. Florida woman claims cocaine found in her butt after arrest must have been from, quote, intimate encounter. Just think about Police Blotter Facts Friday. A lot of these
2: cocaine's
1: are Florida
2: a hell of a
1: stories.
2: Drug.
1: A Florida woman picked up an extra felony charge when she wildly tried to smuggle nearly 4 grams of cocaine into a county jail through her...
0: Wait a second. How do they know it was wildly? How do they not know it was... It sounds to me like it was pretty deliberately. I think that's the more appropriate adverb to use here.
1: Tried to smuggle, nearly 4 grams of cocaine into a county jail through her, quote, jail purse. Brevard County Sheriff's Office deputies arrested Reagan Cox, 30, on Saturday for resisting arrest during a traffic stop.
0: That was indeed her name, Ms. Cox.
1: When she arrived at the Brevard County Jail, staff noticed something abnormal with Cox's lower region, or her jail purse area, if you will. That's according to the Brevard County
0: Sheriff's
1: Office.
0: Lower region. You know, they're talking now about these male inmates who want to stay in female prisons, so they call it bottom surgery now. Have you noticed that?
1: Mm-hmm.
0: That's showing up on news feeds.
1: Well, there's top surgery for
0: and bottoms,
1: the women and bottom for both men and women.
0: Yeah, someone says, 603 says, they still have car hops. They hop in your car and steal it. And Limerick guy says the car hop turned into a car flop.
1: Corrections deputies escorted Cox to a changing room where she attempted to shield her buttocks with her hand, authorities said. When staff removed her hand, a baggie dropped to the floor containing 3.8 grams of cocaine. So she just had it really wedged. It wasn't so much.
0: No, it wasn't.
1: She didn't commit to the bit.
0: No. She didn't. Do we have a mugshot?
1: It's posted at howiecarshow.com. We have a link to the story there.
0: Is she guilty?
1: She is guilty. Yeah. She was maybe 10 years ago not guilty. Yeah. But those 10 years have not been kind.
0: Yeah, she's got a lot of miles on her. Is that what you're saying?
1: A lot of miles, a lot of unnecessary lip filler. Naked DoorDash driver caught on camera disturbs Texas family. A Houston dad got a shocking surprise when a DoorDash driver delivered food to him and his daughter while as naked as a jaybird.
0: Do you think that next time they're going to order Uber Eats?
1: Keontae Matlock.
0: Keontae?
1: Keontae Matlock.
0: It was Keontae Matlock. Is his brother Burgundy?
1: Where's Sheriff Taylor when you need him? Said he was inside his home playing video games with his daughter Monday when he got a phone notification alerting him the order had arrived. But when he checked his Ring camera, he realized to his horror that the driver who dropped off the food was stark naked. The incredible footage showed the driver, who had shoulder-length dreadlocks, placing their order.
0: It came al dente.
1: On the front porch and then casually walking back to his car like nothing was out of the ordinary. Matlock, who said he uses the delivery service fairly regularly, said he couldn't believe what he was seeing was real. He discarded the food and reached out to DoorDash, which was equally appalled at the situation and refunded his money. And they released a statement. What this consumer experienced was abhorrent, and we've reached out directly to offer our support. This man's behavior was vulgar and completely unacceptable, and as soon as we are made aware, our team permanently removed their access to our platform.
0: Did they call Barney Fife?
1: One bullet might not have done much. Tulsa cops hunting serial defecator wearing thong, mask, and shower cap who terrorized local businesses. If you log on to the website, I suggest not clicking on this story because it is not a sight to behold. Police are hunting a twisted serial defecator who has...
0: Now again, what's with the editorial descriptions? How do we know he's twisted?
1: Wouldn't you have to be?
0: I'm just talking about the objective standards that I personally learned at the journalism school.
1: This is the Post.
0: At the University of North Carolina.
1: A serial defecator who has befouled several businesses in Tulsa, Oklahoma, often while wearing only a thong, a cut-open mask, and a shower cap.
0: A shower cap. That's his distinctive trademark.
1: Yeah, it's his calling card. Aside from what he leaves behind at the scene of the crime.
0: He's got a couple of calling cards.
1: Cops responded to a shopping center south of the city around 4:30 a.m. Wednesday night after receiving reports that a mostly naked man had repeatedly pooped in a dog waste bag and smeared it on the walls and doors of a business. The owner installed a security camera to catch the deviant, who was wearing only a thong, a cut-open mask, and a shower cap, spotting him performing the same grotesque act on several occasions. In one video, the man wearing glasses and clad in red Crocs, a black cross body bag, purple latex gloves.
0: Red Crocs. I heard their sales have been down recently.
1: Crocs?
0: Really? It was in the Wall Street Journal. Hmm. Well, they're trying to come back.
1: And a black shower cap exposes himself to the camera before once again doing his business inside a doggy bag. He's also wearing a medical face mask that has been cut open and shows nearly his entire face. Cops have responded to the area several times but have yet to track him down and have issued a desperate call to get him off the streets before he strikes again.
0: A desperate call.
1: Desperate plea.
0: Is it really desperate?
1: And one more before the break here. Doctor shares PSA after waking up to a bat trying to burrow into her mouth. Dr. Krista Edelman was having a strange dream about a small mouse trying to get into her mouth. When she woke up, she was met with a horrifying realization that there was, in fact, a furry animal burrowing between her lips.
0: Did this happen in Gotham City?
1: She said, I reach up to my mouth, and then I touch something that is kind of slimy and a little hairy and cool, describing a half-awake state when she thought she was still dreaming. She realized...
0: I've never touched a bat, but I assume that's what they feel like, right?
1: Like a winged rat.
0: How does she describe it?
1: Something kind of slimy and a little hairy and cool. Much like Roscoe.
0: No.
1: Her husband grabbed a T-ball bat to take care of it, but from her training, she says she knew that wasn't

0: the right move. She opted to try to catch the bat instead and then submitted it to a clinic to be tested. It tested negative for rabies. But she put out a PSA. If you live in an older home, check those attics and chimneys. And if you wake up with a bat in the room and aren't sure whether you had contact with it, don't assume you're fine. It's worth getting medical advice right away.
1: I am Batman.
2: That's some good advice, I think.
0: It is good advice. And we'll quickly do this one. This is more of a PSA as well to anybody hiking in California. Howie sent this story in. Marmots are terrorizing California
2: hikers. I don't even know how to pronounce that. Is that the...
0: Marmots.
2: Marmots?
0: Yep.
2: M-A-R-M-O-T-S.
0: Are terrorizing California hikers and stealing their shoes. Andrew Reinhardt was so tired after hiking up a mountain pass last month, he laid down for a nap, only to wake up to a wet tongue on his ear. What is it with these rodents getting face-to-face with people?
2: They're very lovey-dovey.
0: A marmot stared back. It scared the bleep out of me, said the 28-year-old engineer. You don't expect to get licked when you go to sleep in the woods. Welcome to Sequoia National Park, and this is, it's been a problem. People have had their shoes stolen by marmots. They're like big rodent squirrels things.
2: I'm used to, like, dogs.
0: They're as big as a small dog.
2: Eating a, you know, grabbing a shoe and just chewing it up, and then you wake up in the morning and the shoe's demolished.
0: But they're like weasels, and they steal shoes. They've stolen hiking poles, and when somebody tried to retrieve their hiking pole...
2: I don't think weasels lick you, though, do they?
0: I'm sure they're capable. They're just not as lovable as marmots. And inside, people have started, when they go hiking in the Sequoia National Forest, they start putting tarps under their car and kind of sealing all of the engine work. Because what the marmots will do, they'll go into the engine compartment and chew up the wires and the tubes.
2: And it said they drink the fluids, but that drinking the fluids can't be good for them.
0: Depends on what fluid, but yes, I would agree. Some guy had to pay $1,000 to get his car towed 23 miles down the mountain pass because a marmot disabled it. So they don't know what to do about the marmots.
2: Does the insurance cover that, or is that considered an act of God?
0: Much ado about marmots.
2: All right. We will be back with the winners of Police Blotter Facts Friday in just a moment, and perhaps I'll be holding another nice black pug that's visiting the mansion this afternoon. I'm Howie Carr.
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4: Hi everybody, Peter Greenberg here. 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

0: Joey Carr is back.
1: Tom Shattuck will be with you for the last hour of the Howie Carr Show this week, as I have visitors here at the Cape Cod, the Mid-Cape Command Center. And one of the visitors is my dog's dear friend. My dog is Roscoe, and this is Roscoe's girlfriend, Marley.
2: A beautiful dog. A talented dog.
1: A very nice dog.
3: She seems nice.
1: She's a good dog. She's smaller than Roscoe, a little younger, but they get along great. All right, so can Marley can spend the rest. We don't have that much time left. We'll spend.
3: Yeah, just 2 minutes here.
1: Yeah.
3: All right, so we'll get through these quickly. Middleton mom loses license after DUI in pickup line at charter school. This is in the Villages. A Middleton mother has lost her driver's license after pleading no contest to a DUI charge following an incident in the pickup line at the Villages Charter School. Marina Lamberston Cakes.
1: They will take a drink under extreme social pressure in the Villages.
3: 36 years old. Police were called to the line in the aftercare pickup line at the Villages Charter K-8 campus. 2016 Subaru, according to an arrest report. She was allegedly slumped over the center console while the vehicle's engine was running. A deputy opened the car's door but did not get a response from Pig. She finally mumbled a response after a deputy shook her by the shoulders, the report indicated. She appeared to have been drinking, according to the deputy, who reported smelling the strong odor of an alcoholic beverage coming from her breath. During the exercises...
1: Did she have a glassy-eyed stare?
3: It doesn't denote a glassy stare, but during
1: the thousand-yard stare.
3: Sobriety test, she almost fell to the ground. She allegedly pulled away when she was put in the patrol car. And finally, speeding woman on cocaine kills drunk driver high on meth in North Las Vegas. A speeding woman is accused of
1: never
3: driving
1: bring meth to a coke fight
3: under the influence of cocaine and alcohol when she crashed into another car, killing its driver, who was under the influence of methamphetamine. Summer Butler, 37, faces charges of DUI resulting in death and a slew of other charges related to a crash.
1: She said
3: in
1: better
3: January.
1: Summer has.
3: Butler's car traveled about 150 feet before it stopped in some landscaping after the crash. All three people involved were taken to the hospital. Butler was acting erratic and had to be sedated. While a trauma paramedic was attending to Butler's injuries, a small baggie containing a white substance

0: fell out of the left side of her bra. Police confirmed the substance was cocaine.
1: There, we started out with one who had cocaine, a woman who had cocaine under, and we end with a woman who had it above.
0: Bottom and top.
1: 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I'm Howie Carr.
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5: The proclamation was made for whatever standing it actually has. 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They are higher because of decisions that have been made at the state level by leaders in Augusta, including and led by Janet Mills. So please sit down and shut up.
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6: The leader of the Seneca Nation in New York criticizing President Trump's decision to rename Lake Ontario Lake America, Jake Conrad Seneca.
7: 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You know, they're not something you expect from the President of the United States.
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8: From ABC News, I'm Mike Dubusky. The IRGC is now responding to today's American attacks on three Iranian oil tankers, calling the move a war crime. Earlier today, U.S. Central Command said the strikes were a response to Iranian efforts to hit American naval vessels.
9: This is obviously an attempted provocation by Tehran. The whole idea of Iran firing ballistic missiles at American sailors on open waters. CENTCOM saying an aircraft carrier and a guided missile destroyer successfully evaded multiple unprovoked Iranian attacks. No Americans were harmed, even as they were being fired at.
8: ABC's Stephen Portnoy. Meanwhile, in Russia, envoys Steve Witkoff and Jared Kushner are sitting down with Russian President Vladimir Putin to discuss ways to end the war in Ukraine, though a Russian official says there aren't a ton of new ideas for peace on the table.
10: Russia has not backed off of its demand for key territory in eastern Ukraine, and that has been a non-starter for Kyiv. So for some, The expectations are low on this leading to a significant breakthrough. And after the meeting in Moscow, the two are due to travel to Kyiv to meet with President Zelensky. This would mark their first known trip to Ukraine since this war began.
8: ABC News foreign correspondent Marcus Moore. As the talks are going on, both sides have agreed to halt strikes on Moscow and Kyiv. It's back to square one in the Lindsey Clancy case.
11: Lindsey Clancy is back at a state mental health hospital after the judge declared a mistrial when jurors could not break a days-long impasse over whether to hold her criminally responsible for killing her three children or not guilty because she was suffering severe postpartum psychosis.
8: ABC's Aaron Katursky, the judge in the case, has set September 29th as the date to reconvene and discuss next steps. In the Pacific, Hurricane Lowell is not on track to make landfall in Hawaii. Though it is expected to bring high surf and a lot of rain to the state. Right now it's a Category 4 storm. 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
9: Welcome into The Legal Exchange with Todd Lutsky. I'm Susan Powers, a financial advisor with the Armstrong Advisory Group, and I'm joined by Todd Lutsky, a partner with the law firm of Cushing & Dolan with a master's in taxation. Welcome, Todd. How are you today?
10: I'm never better, and you?
9: I'm great, thank you. What do you have for us this week?
10: So I got a couple of cases. We're going to go to Maine. We have a Maine Supreme Court case where, you know, there's a question here, a battle here, if you will. Do I have a will or do I have a holographic will that revoked my other will?
9: You know, I'm just thinking about Star Trek right now,
10: oh,
9: right?
10: I know. It's a hologram, right? It's a holographic will. Yeah, it's interesting here in a case where, you know, I think one child kind of stirred the pot and got the father to create a note that said he's going to, you know, change his will, and did that note amount to a will? Yeah, so it's interesting though, folks. But again, it's just cases where people, you know, you got to have your plan in place and prevent things like undue influence and the like. Then we head over to Michigan, and we have a Supreme Court case in Michigan. This one's a little uncomfortable, so the facts are a little disturbing. But it's really, the question is more about when you have

0: a trust, and then there's a claim against the estate when someone dies, are the assets in the trust protected from creditors or claims of the estate? Mm. Probate versus non-probate. We talk about it all the time. We say, is it important to avoid probate? Well, there's many other reasons maybe to avoid probate other than just cost and time and headache.
1: Mm-hmm.
0: So stick around and we're going to learn about this case as well. But folks, speaking of probate and wills, we have a new guide for this month, brand new. And it's probably one of the newer guides we've got in general because the law changed around 2022 that allows you to name your estate as a beneficiary for your IRA. Now, most of you are shuddering thinking that's malpractice and you would never do that because there's bad income tax problems. Well, IRAs are the toughest asset to protect from a nursing home, and this finally gives us a way to at least a 50% shot at protecting assets from a nursing home with an IRA. But it also has to be used in conjunction with a testamentary trust so that you can learn how to do both estate tax planning and protection from a nursing home with an IRA and not hurt yourself on the income tax front. 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Shall we head over to Maine? So here we have Robert Sr., who executed a will in October of 2000.
1: Mm-hmm.
0: That distributed his business, the Young Lobster Pound, to his son Raymond. The balance of the assets were equally to Raymond and the daughter Diane, specifically disinheriting Robert Jr. So we have Senior and Junior here.
1: Okay.
0: Junior's out. They were estranged for a while. Well, in 2000, when Robert retired, Ray began managing the company. Makes sense. He was working it.
1: Mm-hmm.
0: Well, September 2017, Junior decides to visit Senior, and I don't know if he's making amends. More importantly, he seems to rile him up by telling him that Ray, his son, is selling the business and that he's not going to be invited to Ray's daughter's wedding. Now, I don't know if any of that's true or not, but nevertheless, Senior's
1: upset. Stirring the pot.
0: So Senior then writes a handwritten note stating that he directed his assets to go equally to Junior, who was out and is now in.
1: Who's back in, conveniently.
0: And Diane, the daughter, and nothing to Raymond, who was getting the business before. Signed it, Love, Bob Young. Well, interesting note here is that Senior, when he signed his will, full legal name, middle initial, in cursive.
1: Which is what you should do, right? It's a legal document.
0: Yeah, but the note he signed, Love, right. Bob Young. So, just a little fact. Senior then tells Junior that he's going to take this note to the attorney the next day on Monday, and he's going to make it a permanent will. Well, Senior died the next day.
1: Wow.
0: Never got there. A 3-day trial, which ultimately ended in the 2000 will being declared valid in the 2017 note, not a holographic will. The probate court said the 2000 will is valid and that Senior only intended the 2017 note to be a note that he would take to his lawyer and change his will. Well, Junior and Diane, of course, appealed, arguing that the court erred in considering this extrinsic evidence. The Supreme Court affirmed the probate court, saying, no, the 2017 note was just a note. In addition, the attorney and the CPA both testified that Senior never told them that he wanted to change his wishes in his will. I think they got it right.
1: I think they have to see where Junior was that night. It's a little suspect.
0: I mean, I think it is.
1: Suddenly you're in and then he dies that night before
0: he could go to the
1: But
0: why wouldn't you let him go to the doc, go to the, to get it changed?
1: Well, maybe he needed to see where Ray was that night then. In that case.
0: Ultimately, I think they got the right decision here. But was troubling here, and what I think we can learn from this, tips and lessons, is, you know, why was undue influence not brought up here ever? Right. That never seems to come into play. It seems like he was stirring the pot, Junior, you know, trying to influence Dad later in life. He never came up as to whether the statements made were true or false about selling the business, not mm-hmm. inviting him to the wedding. Nobody knows. But there was clearly more support for the 2000 will to make it valid. So that's number one thing we learned.
1: Right.
0: Why didn't undue influence come up? Secondly, there was no trust. Obviously, a trust would have been better here, right?
1: Especially with a business involved.
0: It's harder to revoke. It requires more effort. It would have avoided probate. It would have provided, you know, bloodline planning better. It would have been better.
1: Mm-hmm.
0: But third, and maybe the most important, is what you just touched on, Susan. You had a business. Well, when you have a business and you've got a son working in the business, you want to, you know, make sure that son stays interested
1: sure.
0: in the business. So my feeling is, why wouldn't you transfer some non-voting shares to the child who's active in the business? This at least keeps him interested in the business. Even if the parent's not ready to give up control, the parent can keep all the controlling stock. Keep, mm-hmm. you know, even if you did, you know, you could do a 90-10 split, 10% is voting, but it's 100% control. And you can slowly peel off the non-voting shares to the son, give him 20%, give him 30%, whatever it is. And that way, you know, it keeps him interested and it keeps the parent in control. Plus, in this case, it would have prevented him from losing the business, even if this undue influence existed.
1: Mm-hmm.
0: Because let's say the father had given the son, you know, 50% of the non-voting shares. Well, at least he owns 50% of the company. So
1: right.
0: even if they change the will, right, and disinherit yeah. him, he already owns 50% of the business. So when the business is sold, he's at least going to get 50% of the proceeds.
1: And there's no shady business going on with the other son. And, you know,
0: right.
1: it takes a real effort to change things like that.
0: So I think it was very helpful that if they would, you know, so when you have a business, folks, and you're out there wondering what to do and how to leave it, I mean, think about this voting, non-voting idea and keep that kid involved. Not only does it keep him interested, but it kind of protects him from, you know, problems in the family.
1: You have that business, you know, succession plan. That's later so important.
0: On. Right. And folks, you know, query here fourth, the last issue is, you know, it's a new will. And if the new will had been executed, it would have revoked prior wills. So in this case, you know, I'm not sure there was ever a new will created. So I'm not sure how it could have revoked the prior right. 2000 will. So just some things to think about, you know, especially when you have a business, planning becomes so important to make sure that business gets where it needs to go. Now, folks, sometimes, you know, when we're doing our planning, the hardest thing to plan for is an IRA. 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
1: Welcome back into The Legal Exchange with Todd Lutsky. I'm Susan Powers, a financial advisor with the Armstrong Advisory Group. And I'm joined by Todd Lutsky, a partner with the law firm of Cushing & Dolan with a master's in taxation. Where are we headed now, Todd?
0: We're going to head to Michigan with a little uncomfortable fact pattern, but we'll get through it. Makes you wonder.
1: Choose again, your words wisely.
0: More about, it's not so much the fact pattern as it is this probate, non-probate, creditor protection point. So in this case, we have facts where in November 2018, Jennifer, apparently the daughter, moved her mother, Helen, from the assisted living facility that Helen was in, into her home, where she then proceeded to kill her and then kill herself. Okay? Told you they were uncomfortable.
1: Where have you been digging these stories up?
0: Told you it was uncomfortable. So Julie, then the sister, files a wrongful death action against Jennifer's estate as personal representative of Helen's estate.
1: Mm-hmm.
0: Makes sense. I would do the same thing. Jennifer's estate was found liable and a judgment was issued in favor of Helen's estate. Makes sense. Pretty clear. Helen's estate sought to enforce the judgment that the PR of Jennifer's estate, but then the PR of Jennifer's estate claims that the estate was insolvent. After paying for the funeral expenses and defending the wrongful death action, there's no money left. Well, Jennifer had previously created a revocable trust. Now, of course, it's irrevocable as part of her estate plan. And she named her 401k and her life insurance policy. The designated beneficiary was the trust. Interesting. Then she argues that because the assets are in the trust, they are creditor protected. The probate court said, well, the life insurance is subject to the creditors, but the 401k is not. Well, Helen's estate's not happy with that, so they appeal. And the appellate court said both the life insurance and the 401k are subject to the creditors. Well, Helen's estate's definitely not happy with that, so they appeal to the Supreme Court. The Supreme Court reverses the appellate court and said both the life insurance and the 401k are exempt. I don't mean Helen appealing. I should say Jennifer.
1: Sure.
0: Was appealing. Jennifer's estate was appealing. Helen wants to collect the money. And so they reverse and they say both the life insurance and the 401k are exempt from creditors under the state statutes. 401ks are exempt because it's a payment from a qualified retirement plan. And life insurance is exempt because the proceeds are not payable to the estate. They were payable to the trust. As uncomfortable as this may sound to you, I think they got it right.
1: Mm-hmm.
0: Assets in the probate estate. Now, it does vary by state. You have to check. This is subject to state law. But, you know, it's very possible that assets in the probate estate are creditors can get.
1: Yes.
0: Assets not in the probate estate, creditors can't get.
1: Hmm.
0: Interesting, folks. All part of planning, just another reason to plan. In this case, interestingly enough, 401ks are usually rolled over into IRAs, and that's what our guide is about this month. Everybody seems to have an IRA, right? And they're the hardest asset to plan for in your estate. They just don't fit well. They can't put them in any trust, revocable or irrevocable, while you're alive. There's big income tax problems. But ever since the Secure Act passed, you can name the estate the designated beneficiary of the IRA, but do it only coupled with a testamentary trust in place. And this will allow you finally an opportunity to protect an IRA from the nursing home in advance, 50% chance at least of doing that with this plan. And you can do it while it's still going to protect it from estate taxes, not create an income tax problem, and provide bloodline planning for the family. Call and get it. There's a lot of sort of, you know, bells and whistles going on here that you have to accommodate to do this. 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
1: I'm not even really sure what to say. I think I'm still stuck on she killed her mama.
0: She did, yeah.
1: Yeah.
0: And then herself. So obviously something wasn't right there.
1: Right.
0: But what can we learn from a case like this, we wonder? Again, it's not the fact pattern that I'm focused on. It's the tips and lessons. Trusts and funding. How often have we talked about funding a trust and how important funding a trust can be? We can't say it enough. Well, here's a reason. Right? First, by naming the designated beneficiary on these items, your trust, right, on the life insurance or the 401k or any asset, as long as the beneficiary is the trust, you will avoid probate on that asset. That's a big plus. Goes right to there. It's not part of your estate. Oh, it's part of your gross estate, but not part of your probate estate. Now, 401ks, remember, they cannot go into a trust while the donor, the participant, is alive. Why? It'd be a huge income tax.
1: Right. You got to get it to be an after-tax status and then move it in.
0: And move it in. You got to pay. And if you do it at the wrong time, you can have a penalty. I mean, it's just, folks, no, hard stop.
1: Mm-hmm.
0: Can't do it. But remember, it can't be done while the participant's alive. But it can get there when you die. So it's okay to name the trust, the beneficiary. I know we're talking about naming the estate the beneficiary. You could do that too, but naming the trust the beneficiary, that's okay. Also, this will preserve not only the 10-year payout, as long as the trust is drafted correctly, it even can hold these assets in trust for the benefit of the kids and still preserve the 10-year payout. So they're called accumulation trusts if they're drafted right. So this way, you can get both income tax and estate tax benefits by naming your trust the beneficiary of your IRA.
1: So then if you did any kind of divorce proofing for your kids with your trust, does that mean the IRA?
0: Yeah, that's, again, if I am doing divorce proofing with my trust, I certainly don't want a $5 million IRA dumped into the hands of kids over 10 years, because then it would be subject to divorce. This way, it's not. So you get all the benefits, not just the tax, but as you said, Susan, the creditor protection benefits go with it. So great idea. Everything else, remember, we could just title directly to the trust. You don't even need to do this beneficiary nonsense. You can just change the name on the investment account, on the bank account, and just make it the trust. And so then we don't care about the beneficiaries. Again, creditor protection. So not only divorce proofing for the kids, but in this case, claims against the estate. Now, many states might have this. Mass includes

0: all the assets are held in trust, then the trustee is going to have to sell it. But if it says divide everything and pay it out, well, then you could divide it and pay it out, right? But if the trusts, and then the kids would all sell it.
1: Oh, I see.
0: Then you have three names that has to complex. Sign it. Yeah, it's a little more complicated. But I think if it says nobody wants it and the trust says then the trust must sell it, well, then I think the trust has to sell it.
1: And I don't think anybody in this situation wants it. They all live, they're all kind of scattered and stuff. So where she had a life estate because she has had a mortgage, is there any special considerations for that?
0: Yeah, great question. So the answer is no, because the moment she dies, the life estate is gone.
1: Okay.
0: Immediately dissolves by itself, and 100% of the property is now owned by the trust.
1: Okay.
0: Now, the mortgage may still need to be paid off. Obviously, if there's an outstanding balance on the mortgage, the mortgage company is going to pursue the note.
1: Mm-hmm.
0: And so, yeah, we're going to have to pay it off. Well, you could do that from the sale proceeds.
1: Yeah.
0: So in this case, now the house would need to be sold.
1: Okay.
0: And the trustee, Anthony, you could do it. Makes it a little easier, I sense. You're going to have to get an ID number for the trust to receive the proceeds, but it is what it is.
1: Yeah, and I think they already have that because they do have some assets in the trust as well.
0: Oh, but remember, she died, so you now need a new ID number.
1: A new tax ID
0: number, because it's no longer a grantor trust, so you would get a new tax ID number.
1: Do they need that before they sell?
0: You know, I would think that I would say yes. I mean, okay. Is it possible to file it and just be done with it with the old one? It might work. But to me, technically, you need a new ID number. And then the trust would receive the money.
1: Mm-hmm.
0: And then it would go into a trust account. And then you read the document and the trust says what happens. Pay it out to the kids. If that's what it says, then three checks are written and it's paid out. But remember, from an income tax perspective, even though we had to get a tax ID number and probably need to file a tax return for the trust, the gain is going to be what? Zero.
1: Yep.
0: No tax, because there would have been a full step up in basis on the death of the grantor, in this case, of the trust. So
1: good.
0: Pretty easy to do. Mm-hmm. The paperwork's the same. Just follow the instructions, and I think it'll be good to go.
1: Perfect.
0: Folks, that's how it works when you plan. But there's one item that's always complicated when you're doing your estate plan, and it's your IRA, and most of us have one. So if you ever wanted to learn how to protect an IRA from the nursing home in advance, or at least give yourself a chance to protect it in advance, since you cannot, and how also to fit it into your estate plan so that you can get better estate tax savings and nursing home protection at the same time without incurring an income tax problem, this guide is for you. Because remember, if you just leave your IRA to your spouse, it's going to be taxed when your spouse dies and it's not sheltered for estate taxes. Naming the estate the beneficiary of your IRA coupled with a testamentary trust will do all three of those for you. Call and get the guide, folks. It's relatively new. It's only been around since 2022. 866-848-5699. 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
1: Last question comes from Paul in Plymouth, Mass. And Paul writes, my wife has been declining quickly with dementia, and I was recently diagnosed with cancer. Oh. We do have a revocable trust and our basic documents taken care of. I'm concerned with what will happen to my wife if I predecease her because she cannot live alone. Is there anything from a legal perspective I should consider putting in place in case I die first?
0: Yeah, that's a kind of a tough one. I mean, I guess in this case, if you have like an IRA or an IRA account, this might be a great idea. As long as you're competent, you can set up the designated beneficiary in a testamentary trust. So if we're, and actually you can put more things in the testamentary trust than just an IRA. So if we know somebody is going to pass sooner rather than later, like perhaps in this case, and the wife who is declining but healthy just with dementia could end up in a nursing home for a long time.
1: Sure.
0: You can just set up a testamentary trust and put as many assets

0: into your name as possible. Individually. This would be the husband's name.
1: Paul, yeah.
0: Right, Paul. Into your name individually. Now, that's going to mean a probate estate. I get it, but I don't care.
1: Mm-hmm.
0: If it's going to go to probate, no big deal. We'll deal with it. We'll put it all. So when you die, everything will flow into your will. It's I call it a testamentary trust, but I didn't learn all the big words in law school. So let's just call it a will trust,
1: yeah.
0: Right? It's a trust, you know, built in to a will. And this will trust then will have language that will say marital share, remainder share. It'll shelter assets for estate tax purposes, just like the trust we talk about all the time. I'll call them living trusts,
1: mm-hmm.
0: the ones that are done while you're alive. Remember, the testamentary trust doesn't exist till you die because it's in your will.
1: Yep.
0: And the will doesn't speak until you're dead. So now all these assets will funnel into your will trust on the date of death, sheltered from estate taxes, providing payments out in the trustee's sole discretion, both income and principal, to the wife in this case, so she can enjoy the assets that are in there, but she doesn't own them, sheltered from estate taxes, and most importantly, there is no 5-year waiting period for her. So if she got sick and went into the nursing home right after he died, because she can't live a home alone, which mm-hmm. sounds like is the case here,
1: yeah.
0: Well, immediately she could go in a month later, and all the assets in that testamentary trust, while available to her, are not at risk for the nursing home at all.
1: So while available to her, so even if they decided to go into not a Medicaid facility.
0: Like assisted living.
1: Yeah, like assisted yes. living. They could use those assets to private pay.
0: Absolutely.
1: Without restriction, and then they're still protected if she needs more.
0: Absolutely right. That's why we use the special language, sole discretion, etc. Hmm. Folks, naming the estate the beneficiary of your IRA can have many benefits. 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
1: 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Maybe I'll be able to read your question on the air, and hopefully his answer will stop you from becoming one of his next real-life stories. You've been listening to Todd Lutsky, a partner with the law firm of Cushing & Dolan. I'm Susan Powers, a financial advisor with the Armstrong Advisory Group. We'll be back with more after this quick break on The Legal Exchange with Todd Lutsky.
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1: Welcome back into The Legal Exchange with Todd Lutsky. I'm Susan Powers, a financial advisor with the Armstrong Advisory Group. And I'm joined, of course, by Todd Lutsky, a partner with the law firm of Cushing & Dolan with a master's in taxation. So, Todd, this guide that you have, I like to view this one as the loophole guide.
0: That's a good name.
1: And you know how much I enjoy a loophole.
0: You do.
1: So, these testamentary trusts, you know, who should really consider naming their estate their beneficiaries?
0: So, if you're going to be doing nursing home planning, so okay. If you're doing just revocable trust planning, this is not for you. It's not an issue. But when you're coming in and you're finding that the plan we're trying to put in place is going to accomplish not just probate avoidance, estate tax savings, which are usually the top two, but we also want to add nursing home protection into that mix. Well, once you add nursing home protection in and you now know you're shifting to irrevocable trusts, now you want to consider this idea of naming the estate the beneficiary. That's just the first step in considering naming the estate the primary beneficiary of your
1: So instead
0: IRA.
1: Of your spouse, which is typically what we say.
0: Right. I'm so glad you picked up on that. That's why I said primary beneficiary. Normally it would be the spouse.
1: Yeah. Okay.
0: This is very different.
1: So you can't just decide to do this. Like if someone's listening and they say, oh, I'm just going to change my beneficiary in my IRA to my estate and that's going to automatically protect it from the nursing. You can't just do that if you don't have the legal documents to back it up, right?
0: Well, there's actually more criteria even than that. So you're right. You can't just say, oh, I don't need the guide. I'll just do what he said.
1: So no do-it-yourself here.
0: Please don't run down and say, I'll just go see my financial advisor. And now you can just put the estate of Todd, you know, whatever your name is, estate of Todd Lutsky as beneficiary. No. So one, yes, you need to be thinking in terms of, I want to protect assets from the nursing home. Again, if you don't even need to consider this. Okay, I'm past that stage. What's the next thing I need to consider? Well, you need to be age 73 or beyond.
1: How come?
0: I'm picking 73 because that's most people. Mm-hmm. But that age kind of fluctuates based on how old you are now.
1: So you have to
0: someone
1: be
0: RMD who's 40,
1: age.
0: Right. Someone who's 40 now might not be
1: it's
0: 73. Might not be the RMD age.
1: Right.
0: So the RBD, which is the required beginning date.
1: Yep.
0: So the RBD for most people, I don't know.
1: Anyone born before 1960 right now. Your required beginning date is 73.
0: Before 1960.
1: Before 60. Anyone after 60, it's 75.
0: Okay. So the RBD for many people that we talk about anyway would be 73.
1: Yep.
0: So you need to make sure you've reached the RBD, whatever that is for you, 73 or 75, before you physically change the beneficiary. Because if you don't, then you have an income tax problem with your IRA. Remember, IRAs are all about income tax problems. So it's this

0: magic age of 73 that allows you to change the beneficiary to the estate of, provided you want to protect it from a nursing home.
1: Mm-hmm.
0: And then you're even going to need more documents than that, but that's at least the first two prongs. Otherwise, if you died and the beneficiary was the estate before you reached the RBD age,
1: mm-hmm.
0: then the payouts are going to come out over 5 years.
1: Ooh, that could be
0: a huge income tax problem. Not so much.
1: Right.
0: Once you reach the RBD. Folks, those are just two of the criteria. A lot of balls in the air here when you're dealing with naming your estate the beneficiary of your IRA. Those are just two requirements. You got to have a testamentary trust. You have to have the idea of, you know, what's the size of your estate. You want to make sure that you don't trigger an income tax problem, but at the same time, you want it to be sheltered from estate taxes. You want it to be available to the spouse, and you want to protect it from the nursing home. You can do all of those, but you need to make sure you understand how to do it,
1: mm-hmm.
0: and all the right documents in place. How to name your estate the beneficiary for your IRA. 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
1: So big flashing red sign, documents first. That has to be done first. You have to have your are you doing this through your trust? Are you doing this through your will? How do you actually establish this testamentary trust?
0: So to recap, you have to be wanting to protect assets from the nursing home, and you need to be 73
1: okay.
0: or meet the RBD.
1: Yeah.
0: Now, folks, you might be 65 and say, but Todd, I still want to protect this from the nursing home. Fine. We're going to set up the next requirement at that time called a testamentary trust.
1: Mm-hmm.
0: So we are going to set up a testamentary trust, even if you're 65 and you're doing this. But what we won't do is we won't change the designated beneficiary on the IRA.
1: Until you
0: turn 73. Okay. But then you're all set. Everything's in place, right? All you have to do is, everybody says, how am I going to remember? You're going to remember because your financial guy is going to tell you, you need to take minimum distributions now. And as mm-hmm. soon as you know you need to take minimum distributions, you're going to remember, oh yeah, I need to change my designated yeah. beneficiary. So it's not hard to forget. So the designated beneficiary and wanting to do it. Then we start the planning. In the planning process, not only will we be setting up irrevocable trusts for other assets,
1: yep.
0: houses, rental, etc. We will then set up in the will a testamentary trust. So that's that, I like to call it a will built into a trust or a will trust.
1: Mm-hmm.
0: And that will be built into the will, ready to receive the IRA benefits when you die, if you die and never go to a nursing home, right?
1: Yep.
0: Which is our goal anyway.
1: Mm-hmm.
0: So then those assets will flow into this testamentary trust, and it's that testamentary trust that provides all of these tax benefits, nursing home benefits, et cetera, and control benefits.
1: So Todd, I think about those folks out there that have worked with you that have done revocable trust planning, perhaps because they had such large IRAs that couldn't be protected in advance. So this is something, right. This strategy has really only been in place for what, 3 or 4 years now,
0: yeah,
1: give or take?
0: It's pretty new.
1: So if someone did revocable trust planning and they say, hey, you mean there's something I can do if I have a large IRA now to potentially protect that? Can they go back and change their will to say?
0: So this is kind of a loaded question, I think. So let's not make it such a broad sweeping comment. Let's say if you've done irrevocable trust planning in the past.
1: Yeah.
0: And you say, yeah, Todd, I've got my irrevocable trust in place, but you're right. We never put our IRA in because we couldn't and we still can't.
1: Yeah.
0: But you're telling me now there's a way where I can adjust, you know, maybe I'm over 73
1: right.
0: and I can now adjust my plan
1: mm-hmm.
0: to accommodate my IRA. For those people, I'm going to say yes.
1: Okay. Right?
0: If it's a large enough, you know, it's nice IRA, nice size IRA, and yep. you want to come in and redo your will mm-hmm. and get a testamentary trust sure. built into your will for you and your spouse, and you would only do this if you're married.
1: Yeah.
0: That's another okay. requirement. You okay. would never do this if you're single.
1: Right.
0: I would say, yes, that might be something that you might want to explore. Back to your comment, if I did revocable trust planning in the past, I might have done it because my estate is large enough that I don't need nursing home planning.
1: Right.
0: So that if I don't need nursing home yeah. planning, right, then no, there's no reason to be running in
1: yep.
0: and changing it. Now, that said, if you've done revocable trust planning years ago, but your estate is, you know, maybe under $4 million, and you say, I just want to switch because I'm older. Well, then we can do a whole new plan
1: right.
0: for you. And then we would incorporate the new will trust built in
1: Got
0: as well.
1: It. Lots to learn.
0: Folks, yeah, I can't even say enough about it, but just get the guide, how to name your estate the IRA beneficiary of your estate. 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IRAs, everybody has one, and you want to learn how to fit it into your plan. 866-848-5699 or LegalExchangeShow.com. Again, 866-848-5699.
1: Todd Lutsky from the law firm of Cushing & Dolan, thank you so much.
0: Thank you, Susan. Always a pleasure.
1: I'm Susan Powers, a financial advisor with the Armstrong Advisory Group. We thank you for listening, and we'll be back again next week on The Legal Exchange with Todd Lutsky.
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3: Seeing some high volume out there on those roads today, folks. 93 northbound at exit.
1: Sound familiar?
3: The Braintree split is backed up.
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6: When I was in Foxborough over the break for 4th of July, I went by Gillette, and you can see it cover the sign on it. 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
7: Like,
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0: open waters. CENTCOM saying an aircraft carrier and a guided missile destroyer successfully evaded multiple unprovoked Iranian attacks. No Americans were harmed, even as they were being fired at.
1: ABC's Stephen Portnoy reporting in Washington. 17 million people are expected to be screened at airports this weekend as Americans celebrate the Labor Day holiday weekend. Some major storms in the southeast, however, are threatening to disrupt travel. And it's back to square one in the Lindsey Clancy trial.
2: Lindsey Clancy is back at a state mental health hospital after the judge declared a mistrial when jurors could not break a days-long impasse over whether to hold her criminally responsible for killing her three children or not guilty because she was suffering severe postpartum psychosis.
1: ABC's Aaron Katursky, a judge in that case, has scheduled September 29th as a day to reconvene. 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
1: An anti-immigration protest briefly tied up the busiest ferry port in the UK today.
5: Dozens of men in masks and dressed all in black blocked roads at the UK's busiest ferry port in Dover. They stood looking menacing at the entrance to the port that connects England with France. It was intended as an anti-immigration protest and was promoted by far-right social media activists. The demonstration temporarily disrupted traffic and caused some delays. Patrick Reeval, ABC News, London.
1: 2 people were killed in Greece today when the fighter jet they were flying crashed during an air show. Greek officials now say they're investigating. A chunk of the ceiling fell down at the Kennedy Center yesterday. It happened during a night of severe storms in the D.C. region. No one was injured, according to a Kennedy Center statement. It comes as the Trump administration's effort to renovate the Performing Arts Center, which includes adding the president's name to the facade, faces legal challenges in the courts. And researchers at North Carolina State University say they found an effective way to administer vaccines without the use of a needle.
6: They should be able to just go and floss, and they have the vaccine administered.
1: Dr. Harvinder Singh Gill there, he says the tissue between the teeth and gums may be able to absorb vaccines through flossing. They were successfully able to administer flu vaccines to a group of lab mice. Researchers caution, though, it doesn't work for infants who don't have teeth at this point. I'm Mike Dubosky, ABC News.
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7: Now, your AccuWeather forecast.
8: Clouds and a passing shower tonight and a low of 55. Winds north at 4 to 8 miles per hour. Sunny to partly cloudy. Pleasant day tomorrow. The high 73. Tomorrow night clear. Low 53. Sunshine. A terrific day on Monday. The high 78. Partly sunny Tuesday and the high again at 78. I'm AccuWeather Steve Williams on Southern Maine's official weather station, News Radio 98.5 FM and AM 560 WGAN.
9: Hey folks, you've got to hear this. Quantum computing is coming and it's going to change everything in just 5 years. How can you prepare yourself or your business for this quantum leap? Yeah, Penny, okay. Stick around, we're going to dive right into it. You are not alone, at least when it comes to your privacy and security. That's why I'm here. 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Hey, join me on The Morning Drive every Wednesday morning at 7:34, right here. All right, let's just break this down. What is quantum computing? Well, I can't say it, obviously, but quantum computing. Imagine you're looking for a favorite toy in a huge room full of toys. With a regular computer, you'd check one box at a time, right? And you'd go through each item in the box and you would have a look at it. Because, you know, the toy you're looking for might be underneath another toy in the box, and you just got to dig through it all. And that's kind of what a regular digital computer has to do. It has to compare everything. It has to open up every box, if you will. It has to look inside and see if it can find what you're looking for. But with a quantum computer, you could look in all of the boxes at once. Can you see how much faster something like that would be? Much faster with different types of things like sorting and putting together some of the document. We'll talk about that in just a minute here, what it can do, how it's going to help business, and some of the risks involved here. These types of computers, these quantum computers, use something called qubits, not the regular bits that you'll find in a regular computer. You know, quantum bits can have multiple states all at the same time. It's just mind-boggling. But these qubits aren't just on and off. They're really like light switches that can be on and off and unknown even all at the same time. So think of this. If you're playing Pac-Man, need to find the quickest path through the maze, avoiding those little ghosties, right? A regular computer, they're going to try each path one by one. They're going to get nailed maybe by the ghost because they're not sure which way the ghosts are going to move. But a quantum computer, it'll try all of the paths simultaneously, and it's going to find the best route before one of those ghosts see it. It's just amazing. Now, these quantum computers are very finicky. They have to be kept near absolute zero, which is extremely cold, in case you don't know what that is. And they can be easily confused. They can get their bits switched if they're not careful, right? So, you know, New England winters can be pretty bad, but when we master them, well, not the New England winters, because I don't think we'll ever master those, but when we master the quantum computers and keeping them cold, keeping those qubits stable, they're going to solve problems that would take regular computers years, or even in the case of decrypting something that was using advanced encryption, it could take a millennia on a regular computer. And these quantum computers should be able to get it done in a matter of hours instead of 1,000 years. Can you imagine that? Talking about a quantum leap, it's scary. Now, when we're talking about business, quantum computing, it's not just for eggheads. It's a real game changer for businesses, small and large. And here's how. Number one, you've got supercharged data analysis. Imagine analyzing massive amounts of data faster than you can, say, ET phone home. Quantum computers can turbocharge everything from forecasting the weather through forecasting your business and business trends, different types of optimization for your business, cost savings. Imagine if Doge was using a quantum computer to figure out cost savings in government instead of just using artificial intelligence. And of course, it can also do risk analysis. It just goes all the way across business and government. It has also the ability to do next level encryption. Now, this is fascinating. You might have heard of superposition for these quantum bits and in quantum technology. But there's also a quote from a famous guy named Einstein where he was talking about how quantum computing and quantum bits and having two pieces of material atoms that are on the quantum level have them at a distance be able to reflect the state of the other one. In other words, if you were to pick up a baseball here and you had another baseball on Mars and these two were entangled, if you move the one on Earth, the one on Mars would move the same way, the same amount at the same time, right? It's absolutely incredible. So when it comes to some of the cybersecurity stuff, one of the things that's going on is that the Chinese have been using quantum computing in a satellite. Well, you know, they're working on this. I don't think they've got that perfected yet. But in the satellite, and then the satellite has a receiver, if you will, down here on Earth. So it's sending the data without sending the data. It's mysterious stuff, man. It's just crazy. And then quantum computing can also be used for regular type of encryption, not this mysterious stuff sending data from a satellite or different planet without any possibility of it being intercepted. But it can take a file and encrypt that file in such a way that even a quantum computer could not decrypt it. Fantastic. How about industries? There are so many that would be completely revolutionized by this. And I'm bringing it up because Google says that basically by the year 2030, we should have practical quantum computers. They should not just be in the labs, in the science experiment realm, but it should be available for businesses. So from healthcare to finance, quantum computing could really revolutionize how we do all kinds of things. Think new drugs, because it can analyze the interactions of DNA with different types of drugs and do it all in just fractions of the time that it takes right now. No more need for supercomputers for that. Supply chains, the flow of traffic, airlines and where they go, and even predicting what might be happening with our climate, right? Because the one thing about the climate, we've known that it's always changing and has been for millions of years. Think Snowball Earth all the way through the dinosaurs and how hot it was for them. So let's get real. Let's talk about how quantum computers are already making waves. And there are a lot of companies doing this. IBM's been kind of a leader. Google's been working on it, of course, as have some others. But quantum chemistry, they're using quantum right now to simulate chemical reactions down at the quantum level. So that could lead to some new materials, sustainable energy sources. There is right now a Chinese a power plant that's being built that is using nuclear fusion instead of fission. And they are thinking that they might have some of this fusion problem solved, which means cheap, free electricity that has almost no, not just side effects, but no pollutions. Quantum computing could really optimize city traffic flow as well. Highways, where they should be routed, how they could be routed to save money. Financial modeling in the stock market. There already have been some AI breakthroughs in the stock market that give people a bit of an unfair advantage, at least those people that can afford the big AI boxes. But quantum computing could end up being a crystal ball, predicting trends, optimizing portfolios, just all like magic. It's just crazy. Now, of course, there's a dark side. There is with almost every technology out there. One, breaking the current encryption, real problem here. Those unbreakable security systems we've been using for years, quantum computers could just crack those open like eggs. Humpty Dumpty back again. So traditional encryption, out the window. There has been a lot of work in the last couple of years about quantum-proof encryption using regular computers, and there are algorithms out there right now that we think should be safe against the quantum computers being able to break them. So if you have data you want to keep safe long-term, well, you better start looking into that one. Weaponized AI. So combine quantum computing with AI, and you've got a potential security nightmare. Imagine AI that can crack passwords instantly, manipulate markets, manipulate governments, elections, on and on. Not fun. With quantum power, bad actors are also going to decrypt years' worth of stored communications. They're going to have access to medical records and even break into cryptocurrency wallets in a snap, right? And then, of course, governments are going to be adopting these, too. It isn't just the hosers who are trying to steal your money. So there's going to be all kinds of issues here. But I don't want you to hit the panic button just yet. The cybersecurity pros are already working on this, as I mentioned. We have some incredible potential here for what could be happening with everything from drugs, health, longevity. It just goes on and on. And these new quantum-resistant encryption methods are rolling out widely right now. So, folks, the quantum revolution, it's just around the corner. It's already in labs. It's already becoming more stable by the day. And it's time to get ready for the future. Make sure your business is prepared to ride the wave of change. Remember, if you want to stay up to date and latest in technology, you got to sign up for those free weekly emails at craigpeterson.com. I got a great article in there about quantum computing, and I have it up on the website as well. So until next time, make sure you stay safe, keep an eye on the future, stay informed. Coming up next, I'm going to be talking about you being a spy in a movie, because Apple right now is being strong-armed by the UK. How's this all going to turn out? A lot of pushback in the UK, pushback here worldwide. We don't want back doors in any of our systems, and Apple's been very resistant to that in the past, and I think ultimately they're going to win this little battle that seems to come up every few years worldwide. Stick around. We'll be right back.
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17: 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Now, you might have heard some whispers about the UK and Apple having a bit of a tiff. In fact, Jim Polito's wife was saying to him that she's even heard it, listening to some podcasts out of the UK. Well, let me tell you, this is not about what makes the best tea or scones. I remember growing up in Canada, they had Lipton tea. And anyways, ads on TV, like, amazing what it brings back, right? But this is all about encryption. Now, we've had talks about it in the U.S. before. We've had fights about it before. You might remember Bill Clinton and him really pushing hard for the Clipper chip. The Clipper chip was an encryption chip that was going to save the world, keep our data safe, and it had a back door in it so the government could monitor anything. In fact, a kind of a fun story about Saddam Hussein and his sons. They were using an encrypted phone that came out of the UK to talk. So it was him, of course, Saddam, talking to his sons. And as it turns out, it had a backdoor in it. So the UK and the US were listening into all of their conversations. So they knew where they were, they knew what they were talking about, they knew what they were planning. You see, there are huge problems with backdoors and encryption. Not the least of which is, if there is a backdoor, you know the bad guys are going to try and find it. No two ways about it. So if there's a back door and there's a key and the back door is opened by the bad guys, what are you going to do? Well, you're going to have all your data hosed out, right? So here's what's going on over there. The UK government got this crazy idea that they should be able to peek into any Apple user's iCloud data worldwide. Yes, you heard that. Worldwide. And it's also interesting that they're talking about Apple. They're not talking about Google. Isn't that interesting? Because Apple has refused to cooperate when it comes to putting backdoors in and when it comes to allowing people, governments, other agencies getting into their phones. You might remember there's been some high-profile cases of murders and even terrorist events where Apple phones were used and Apple did not help them get into the phones. Now, of course, Apple is trying to make it so even Apple cannot get into the phones. So it's kind of a thing of, well, it's not so much that we don't want to help you. It's that we cannot help you because we have no way to get into the phone. Well, that's what the UK is trying to get rid of. They want Apple to build a back door. So that's like having a secret key hidden under the doormat. No one will ever find it, right? And it's going to allow them to bypass the end-to-end encryption that Apple's putting into pretty much everything. And it's not just about cracking one account. It's not about going to the UK government saying, oh, we've got this bad guy and we need to be able to get into his phone. No, no. It's about blanket access to everyone's phone everywhere. And Apple's stand has been no way. We're not having any of this. They're saying, we promised our users privacy and we're going to stick to it. Well, that's not exact words, but you get it, right? So here's what they're doing. Apple has gone on record opposing the UK's Investigatory Powers Act, also known as the Snoopers Charter. They're arguing that a law like that puts everyone's data at risk, not just from the government, but from those pesky hosers we keep talking about. If forced to comply, Apple might just pull out its encrypted storage from the UK market entirely. That's right, they'd rather leave than compromise your security. Apple has even gone so far before as to say we're completely out of a market, although I don't think they would do that in the UK, but they certainly might turn off encrypted storage for UK users. So what does that mean for you and me, the regular Joes and Janes? Well, here's some real-life scenarios. Business owners, imagine you're running your small business and you're using your iPhone. If Apple complies, your business data could be at risk, not just from government snooping, but from cyber criminals who find the same back door. Privacy lovers, your private photos, messages, and notes could become an open book. Do you really want the government or worse, some hoser reading your diary? Here's a kicker, folks. If Apple creates this backdoor, it's like giving every government and every cyber criminal a master key. That the whole Salt Typhoon breach showed us how vulnerable our data can be to foreign adversaries. We had Chinese hackers in every computer in the Treasury Department until late 2024. Yeah. Okay, this is incredibly a bad idea. Incredibly bad. Now, before you start worrying, there are some steps you can take to keep your data safer, right? So, obviously, use Apple gear because they have been fighting against all of this crap. Use end-to-end encryption. That means that your data is encrypted while it is in transit. Now, some of these services, like Telegram, for instance, their default on Telegram is the data goes to their servers and then goes out from their servers. So it's encrypted while it's getting to the server, and it's encrypted after it leaves their server, but it's not encrypted on their server. For depending on how you've got things configured. And you have to take some extra steps. I think there were like three extra clicks you had to take if you wanted end-to-end encryption. So not everything out there is encrypted end-to-end, certainly not text messages. If you're using Apple and you're sending using Apple's iMessage, its messaging app, yeah, then you're safe end-to-end encryption, unless the UK prevails. But I don't think that's ultimately going to happen here. Use strong passwords. 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We got to be really careful, too, with password managers now because they are under heavy, heavy attack. And pretty much every other password manager out there has been hacked. 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Always enable multi-factor authentication. I'm not talking about sending a text message to verify who you are after you give a username and password. I'm talking about using one of those passwords that expires after 30 seconds, those six-digit passcodes. 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You can use Google Authenticator. 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I'm not a fan, as you can probably tell. 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Now you can also generate keys on your computer so you don't have to log in. But I'm not as comfortable with those, but it's certainly better than just a straight-up password, no question. So you need to stay informed. Keep an eye on tech news. Sign up for the free weekly emails at craigpeterson.com. You'll stay ahead of the curve on privacy and security issues, and I have information on this in my newsletter. You'll find it right there. Now, remember the case of the CEO who lost his company's financial data? It was stolen because of a weak password. It made headlines. I talked about it. I have clients that have had this happen to them, and people losing all of their operating account money. It's really scary, so be very careful. Be very, very careful out there. All right, so next up here, we're going to be talking about the future of phones. We got a new announcement from Samsung about the Galaxy and support. Yeah, they're trying to compete with Apple when it comes to the longevity of that new Galaxy phone. So if you haven't switched to Apple yet and you still have Android, just stick around. And it's good information for everybody, frankly.
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1: A former White House teleprompter operator has agreed to pay $172,000 to settle charges he improperly wagered on the words President Trump would say in his speeches. Gabriel Perez won more than $100,000 on Kalshi's so-called mention markets, which allow people to wager money on the outcome of real-world events.
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1: ABC News, I'm Mike Dubusky. Talks between Russian President Vladimir Putin and U.S. Special

0: Envoys Steve Witkoff and Jared Kushner have concluded, according to Russian state media. The American delegation now scheduled to meet with Ukrainian President Volodymyr Zelensky in Kyiv tomorrow. This weekend, both sides have said they're pausing strikes on one another while these talks play out. Witkoff telling this to President Putin.
1: I want to thank you for endorsing the no-shoot policy in Kyiv and in Moscow for these three.

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1: Hi, it's Matt from the WGAN Morning News. On Monday, I'm going to be out for my big trip to Japan, but Phil Harriman will be in to celebrate Labor Day with you. He'll be talking more about the U.S. Senate race, of course, the state of play in the governor's race, and much more. We also want you to tell us, if the election was held today, who do you think would win Maine's U.S. Senate race? 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
1: 626. By the way, compliments on the pronunciation of Herzegovina, or Herzegovina, however you want to pronounce that. Nicely done. That's a difficult one for people to do sometimes.
3: Really? Okay. But you're getting off on here, and I think I had one newscast where I had three routes, three highways, and other parts of the country, they're called, the route is also used.
1: Route is very common here.
3: Yeah. Got called out for saying route. It's on Route 1 in Scarborough.
1: Yeah, no, you shouldn't get called out for that. I can go either way.
3: Yeah,
1: well, it depends on the act. You know, it depends on the number, actually. Well, you know what? Did I tell you I got called out for saying aunt? Or no. Yeah, no, aunt instead of aunt.
3: Oh, really?
1: I did, yeah. It
4: was, that's crazy.
1: Yeah, I got called out. It's like, you're not from here, are you? 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
5: Hey, welcome back to Tech Talk with Craig Peterson, where we make the tech world as fun as a barrel of monkeys. Well, we're going to dive right now into smartphones, not any phones out there. 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You are not alone, at least when it comes to your privacy and security. That's why I'm here. Hi, I'm Craig Peterson, and you're listening to News Radio, WGAN AM 560 and FM 98.5. Hey, join me on the morning drive every Wednesday morning at 7:34, right here. So how many software updates can you expect from your Android phone? If you have an Android phone, of course, I keep recommending get rid of the Android, move to Apple, right? I'm not like the world's biggest Apple fan from their politics, that's for sure. But they are right now the most secure device you can possibly use when it comes to your phone. Okay, no two ways about it. Remember BlackBerries and how they were secure and government was using them? And I think Obama had one. And it's secure. Turns out wasn't even close to secure. BlackBerries had a back door in them. And the Canadian intelligence people had access to it. And of course, being one of the Five Eyes at the time, Canada shared the back doors into BlackBerry with the United States, United Kingdom, New Zealand, and Australia. So there you go. Right? Security. Well, right now we have a strong belief that Apple's quite secure. Not true when it comes to Android for a number of reasons. The number one reason is most Android devices never, ever get updated. And that's a huge problem because whether you're using Apple, Android, or something else, that device is going to need to have updates. Security updates are what I'm most interested in. I don't care as much about functional updates, although, you know, they're kind of cool. But when it comes to your smartphone, you have to keep getting the updates. Now, the reason behind the lack of updates goes back to what Android is. Android was developed by a couple of kids, basically, and sold to Google, who then kind of ran with it and improved a little bit along the way. But Google has never been really big on security, right? Their business is to sell your information. That's kind of their business. So how secure, how much concern do they have about your security, if that's what they're doing, and your privacy? Obviously, none for your privacy. So the Samsung realizes this problem. The Android devices don't get updated. Google makes the software, right? So they got the software from a small company. They called it Android. They went ahead.

0: and made some changes to it, and they started licensing it out for real, real cheap money. And so all kinds of manufacturers hopped on the bandwagon because it's Google, so we're going to use it. And it's cheap, so we're going to use it. So it goes from Google, goes to, let's say, Samsung or whomever might be developing this Android-based hardware platform. And once they've got that software from Google, they now have to take it and modify it. Because have you noticed an Android looks different than other smartphones that are running Android, right? They all look different because that user interface has been modified. So they have to make changes to it for the user interface. And then they also have to make changes to the phone, to the operating system, because of the phone itself. Each of these phones is using different chipsets, and some of those chipsets are dramatically different, even within the same series of phones. So you look at a Samsung Galaxy S25, it's not the same phone, no matter if, even if it's the same model number, because inside that it has different hardware. And they take the hardware based on who's able to manufacture it. Now, Samsung makes a lot of the stuff for themselves, but even then, they change the manufacturing process, and therefore they've changed the chip, and it needs new drivers. You've heard that word before, especially if you're a Windows user. Drivers, the bane of Windows. Of course, you don't have that problem with Macs or most Unixes. Certainly Linux doesn't have that problem. So I'm sorry, I'm kind of going down a rat hole here. So Samsung realized, hey, wait a minute, it usually takes 6 to 8 months for Google to come up with a security update and for you as an end user to maybe have the ability to get that update. So during that 6 or 8 months, you are simply out of luck. You're exposed. You have a zero-day vulnerability on your device, right? All kinds of bad things. And then to top it off, for a long time, Samsung would only give you updates for about 3 years. But it depends on the model. It still, by the way, depends on the model of phone. So you can't even get updates versus Apple, who typically supports the phones for a good 7 years. And if it's a real bad security problem, they'll even give you updates for older phones, 10-year-old phones. They've been great about that sort of thing. So Samsung has decided, let's make a difference here. Samsung now is saying, we've got your back with 7 years of operating system updates and security patches, but only for their mainline Galaxy phones. Okay? 7 years. So that's what they're doing to compete with Apple. I think that's really great, right? Remember like the Motorola DynaTAC 8000X, if you got an update, it was because someone accidentally spilled coffee on it, right? Times have changed. We've got to get those updates. And bottom line here, there are a lot of advantages to using a phone that can get updates, because even if you're using an Android and you don't mind your privacy being just totally destroyed, obviously you don't if you're using an Android, you're probably buying it just because it's cheaper. I want to point out that when it comes to Apple phones, you can get inexpensive Apple phones that are still being supported. You don't have to get the latest version. You can go back 2 or 3 version levels. Apple typically, you know, if there's an iPhone 16, they'll be still selling the iPhone 13s for a big discount. And you can even get refurbished ones for an even bigger discount. It's so important. I can't get over that, right? To have something that's secure and something that's private, which is not true with Android. I'm sorry, I'm beating that horse, I think, a little bit too much, right? So you can do, yeah, the circle searches and stuff. I'm going through my notes for right now. You might also think that you'll upgrade your phone in a couple of years anyways. So, you know, I'm going to trade it in. Why should I bother trying to do the updates? So When you're buying the new Galaxy phones, just like with Apple, you're not just buying a phone, you're buying the maintenance that goes with it, right? It's not like Microsoft that for almost ever charged you for new versions of the operating system. Apple did that for quite a while as well. But be very, very careful. Use basic common sense here too. You know, when it comes to your phone, whether it's Android or an iPhone, make sure you use your password managers. Make sure you use things like 1Password.com, right? And when it comes to ransomware defense, you really want to consider using things like OpenDNS. Now, here's where the problem comes in. A lot of carriers out there for the phones, as well as the ISPs, the internet service providers that are providing internet to your home or your business, a lot of them monitor what's called DNS and track where you're going online. And some of them do some underhanded stuff. So if you try and go to a website that doesn't exist, they will give you a page that they make up. Some of them will even modify the website that you're going to, and as part of that modification, insert their own ads. So be very careful. OpenDNS, great way to go. So coming up next here, we're going to talk about a playbook for real-time endpoint defense here against these AI-powered cyber attacks that are just causing havoc out there. Make sure you sign up to get my free weekly newsletter, CraigPeterson.com.
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0: You might be wondering, hey, Craig, what's all this fuss about AI and cyber attacks? Well, buckle up, because today we're talking about outsmarting these AI-powered cyber attacks, because it's increasing and increasingly effective. You are not alone, at least when it comes to your privacy and security. That's why I'm here. Hi, I'm Craig Peterson, and you're listening to News Radio, WGAN AM 560 and FM 98.5. Hey, join me on The Morning Drive every Wednesday morning at 7:34 right here. Imagine this, you're running your business, you're on.

0: online and just, you know, going about your regular day, and then bam, a cyber hoser is using AI to sneak into your system through an endpoint. It's not just like any of the old attacks. These are AI-based attacks. They're becoming more sophisticated by the day. They're kind of like those sneaky ninjas from the 80s movies, but instead of swords, they've got AI algorithms. And they're using the AI now to not only go brute force to try and get in to your systems, but they're using it to create phishing emails that are becoming more and more effective. You know, as we put up a defense, they're on already to the next type of hack to try and mess us up. I got a forward from one of our clients of an email, and the email looked kind of like it was from the client, and it looked kind of like it was from accounting, and the email had in it just a QR code that they're supposed to scan. Now, of course, they were smart enough, and you, I'm sure, are too, to know you don't open QR codes that come in email, like ever. I can't think of a single time that there's been a real one that you should do. So don't do that. But they saw that, they forwarded it to me, and the AI had already known what the business domain was and who some of the people were in the company and put the headers together in a reasonable way, not a great way, but a reasonable way. I would have done better, and sent it out to my customer, right? So they're being more clever and more effective. Now, Catherine Moen, she's from the rate companies. I think she says it best. She says, because of the nature of our business, we face some of the most advanced and persistent cyber threats out there. And she's not alone. Over 67% of phishing attacks last year were AI driven. That's according to Egress. It's crazy, right? one of my notes here about Kit. Anyways, so here's a fun fact. It takes adversaries just 2 minutes to break into a system, but it can take a security team days to even notice it, right? So you're definitely getting outpaced by these cyber attacks, and you're getting fooled, and you're losing money, right? It's a real problem. So what we do for my clients is we have most of them using Microsoft email, and we've got the email set up so that it has some fairly decent filters on it. And if any email is coming in from the outside that looks like it's coming from the inside, we automatically scrap that email because it's probably a piece of junk that should never have come in, right? It's probably a phishing attack that's coming in. And then we also, for our customers, put in front of Microsoft a Cisco based email security appliance. And man, that's important. That's very important. So I'm sorry to say it, but you got to do this stuff. And you can no longer rely on the cheap stuff that's out there, you know, the Barracuda spam firewall and some of these others. It takes some serious work now. So if you don't have that type of stuff, and even if you do, you might have an email like this QR code that I mentioned to you. If you don't have it, you've got to be very, very careful. Now, there are four big threats here when it comes to the AI, and particularly businesses, are phishing, software vulnerabilities, ransomware, and API vulnerabilities. So again, that's the reason we've all got to make sure we keep our software up to date. It is not as painful as it used to be. There's no two ways about it. And we are doing sometimes 20, 30,000 software updates, my company, a month for small businesses because they just need to be done. And you got to do more than just the Microsoft updates because you've got more software on your computer than just Microsoft. Okay. All right. So AI, these attacks aren't just smarter. As I mentioned, they're faster. You got to play whack-a-mole. It's just crazy. So much to keep up on. So four areas where AI is shining here: data ingestion, normalization. They're doing incident identification and actions now with AI to figure out what just happened, triage and response, proactive attack, path analysis, all kinds of good stuff, I think, that's important. And I've got an action plan that I can send to you, but here's the basics here. You've got to do some sort of SASE adoption. This is really your all-in-one security blanket, a unified visibility, semantic data modeling. Got to standardize your logs so an AI can read them. You've got to let AI orchestrate your response. You've got to catch the sneaky threats before they can cause chaos. This goes on and on here. Use AI to keep your credentials safe, like they're the crown jewels, protective hardening, proactive here, explainable AI. It just goes on and on. End-to-end, zero trust integration. For that, by the way, we're using, well, for part of that, we're using Duo. And Duo is, again, it's like two-factor authentication. It's a multi-factor. And we have that installed on all of the computers, all of the devices, all of the emails, so that it makes it very hard for people to get into. We just had one of our clients, again, had an attack on their Microsoft email account. And this was a senior person at this business. And she had noticed that she was getting notifications from Duo about a sign-in. And she wasn't trying to sign in. Now, she was smart enough to not approve it. And I think Duo, there's a feature in Duo that we're using now. It's a new feature that instead of just approving it, saying, oh, yeah, so you're trying to sign in. And some people will just say, yeah, that was me. I don't know. Whatever. Here you go. And so they cannot do that. What Duo's doing now is they have an option, so there's a four-digit code. So here's how that process looks to an end user. Let's say you're signing into your Microsoft email account. So you give your email address to Microsoft. You give your, of course, password to Microsoft. And then Microsoft sends you to Duo. And so now on Duo, Duo checks with the Active Directory server at the business to make sure you have a legitimate account. And if you do, so we've got obviously all the software tied together. And if you do, then what Duo will do now is it'll say, okay, I'm going to send to your phone this message. Now, it doesn't send it via text message. You have to have the Duo app on your phone. And of course, nowadays, everybody has a phone, and very few people and very few businesses have a problem with having Duo on your personal phone, right? Some businesses say, well, I can't require my employee to use their phone for business purposes. Well, in this case, pretty much every business I know of has had no problem doing this with their employees. So now on their employee's device, it pops up and says, are you trying to log in? Here's the code if it's you. So it doesn't just do that. It actually uses biometrics on the phone. So it'll scan your face if you have a face reader, right? A camera that can see your face and analyze your face. Or if you have a thumbprint reader, it'll go ahead and do the thumbprint read side. So that now you can hit your thumbprint and then Duo gives you the code. Okay, so I got the order wrong there. And then you type that code into the Microsoft window and ta-da, you're in. So yeah, there's a few steps here. It's not particularly difficult, but it is very difficult for the hoser to get past this, because they don't have the end user's phone. The end user and the hoser are not in communication with each other, so the hoser can't even ask the end user for the code. So you see how all that works? So it works very, very well, and a very similar process when they try and log into their computer. So it's morning time to get busy on the day. They do the same thing, username, password, and then the whole Duo interaction on their phone, and then they're up and running. It has saved us And as I said, just recently, it's just been a couple of weeks, it saved my client here. No question about it. They were very, very happy. And I was happy that the client did the right thing as well with Duo. So remember that. That's a part of this whole multi-factor authentication thing that I talked about here. Instead of SMS, use Duo for a much more secure experience. And Duo has had some outages, no two ways about it. That gets a little annoying. So when that's happened, we have had to go in to the Active Directory server and change the group policies for those computers while the Duo is down. So there's a little bit of an exposure window, but it happens very, very rarely. And then, of course, make sure in business you're using Cisco Umbrella. That helps so much. And, of course, Cisco Secure Client. And I made that available to a gentleman who was helping me around the house here doing some repairs. You know, we've lived in this house for 30-something years and raised 8 kids here. So it's had more than its fair share of wear and tear. In fact, not just our 8 kids, but at one point we had 24 people living here. We have had a number of families that we've helped out over the years. So he was over here and his computer was having some problems. So I have it, in fact, sitting right in front of me here, and I've got it loaded up. He wanted Windows 10, so it's all loaded up, and a couple of other things I want to do. But I'm going to put the Cisco Secure Endpoint Client on it, which is by far the best software out there. And that includes the Umbrella software, which protects the DNS. And I'm going to see how that goes. We'll see if that's something that we could offer, because you have to buy a lot of these licenses in order for Cisco to sell them to you. So you can't just go buy them as an end user. So I'll let you know how it goes with him. And maybe we'll be able to do something for everybody else out here. It's not cheap, but it's, you know, it's not that expensive when you consider what could happen. Anyways, make sure you get the newsletter. I've got all of this in the newsletter, craigpeterson.com. It's free.
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3: From ABC News, I'm Dave Packer. Russian state media reports that today's talks between Russian President Vladimir Putin and U.S. Special Envoy Steve Witkoff and Jared Kushner have concluded, and that they lasted about 3 hours. Russian President Putin ordering a pause on Kyiv airstrikes for the visit. U.S. Special Envoy Steve Witkoff.
4: I want to thank you for endorsing the no-shoot policy in Kiev and in Moscow for these 3 days that allowed us to be able to come here in a safe manner.
3: Witkoff and Kushner will now travel to Kyiv to meet with President Zelensky. This marks the first known trip to Ukraine since the war began for the two. CENTCOM saying U.S. forces conducted strikes on 3 Iranian oil tankers after Iran launched missiles at an American aircraft carrier and destroyer.
5: The response from the U.S. today, firing at 3 crude oil tankers described as part of a shadow network that funds the Iranian Revolutionary Guard. CENTCOM's commander saying in a statement, quote, "Let the message to the IRGC be clear. If you shoot at 2 of our ships, we will impose an even higher economic cost taking out 3 of yours."
3: ABC's Stephen Portnoy. Scenes of hope in Nepal today as at least 2 people were rescued 10 days after a deadly landslide and flash flood hit the region. ABC's Marcus Moore.
6: Officials said that a woman was rescued at a house, while elsewhere in the region, the prime minister's office says a man was pulled out alive from a hydropower tunnel. 500 others are believed to be trapped in various tunnels in the region. Officials say more than 1,300 people were killed and nearly 5,000 remain missing. Since the August 26 disaster, more than 13,000 people have been rescued.
3: The busy Labor Day weekend holiday travel rush is underway. TSA expects to screen more than 17 million people. Monday expected to see
7: one of the busiest days of travel. And road trip will cost you more this year. National average for a gallon of gas up to about $4. 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
2: An anti-immigration protest today at a busy port in the UK.
3: Dozens of men in masks and dressed all in black blocked roads at the UK's busiest ferry port in Dover. They stood looking menacing at the entrance to the port that connects England with France. It was intended as an anti-immigration protest and was promoted by far-right social media activists. The demonstration temporarily disrupted traffic and caused some delays. Patrick Reeval, ABC News, London.
2: A vigil was held this week following the death of 20-year-old Wright State University student Pierre Damas Bell. He died by suicide Monday, walked into traffic on an interstate. The Haitian immigrant, who was in the process of becoming a U.S. citizen, said he was forced to wear an ankle monitor following the loss of temporary protective status. On social media, Bell said he felt shame and humiliation. Mike Fogarty attending the vigil.
4: To be taken away so young and tragically, it's just... I hope people take this to heart and really look at who he really was, not just what the rumors are all telling them to believe and lies.
2: The once powerful Philadelphia labor leader John Johnny Doc Docherty was released from prison Friday afternoon after President Trump granted a commutation of his sentence. Docherty's attorney, George Bocchetto.
5: He was floored, as I was. Floored.
2: A federal judge had already rejected a request for Docherty to be released early to care for his ailing wife. Dave Packer, ABC News.
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6: Now, your AccuWeather forecast.
7: Out to the passing shower tonight and a low of 55. Winds north at 4 to 8 miles per hour. Sunny to partly cloudy. Pleasant day tomorrow. The high 73. Tomorrow night clear. Low 53. Sunshine. A terrific day on Monday. The high 78. Partly sunny Tuesday and the high again at 78. I'm AccuWeather Steve Williams on Southern Maine's official weather station. 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
8: Hi, it's Matt from the WGAN Morning News. On Monday, I'm going to be out for my big trip to Japan, but Phil Harriman will be in to celebrate Labor Day with you. He'll be talking more about the U.S. Senate race, of course, the state of play in the governor's race, and much more. We also want you to tell us, if the election was held today, who do you think would win Maine's U.S. Senate race? 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
9: 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And would you mind sharing with your friends a little bit about the show and the podcast? Because if you're finding it useful, I'm sure they will as well. Now, today we're going to sink something into, when it comes to cybersecurity here, that might really kind of give you some goosebumps. And the idea is that your passwords could be exposed. You know, kind of think about a lobster out of water at low tide if you're in the Northeast. Maybe if you're in the Northwest, it's the crabs that are kind of left behind by the tide. Just sitting out there waiting for one of those seagulls or something else to attack them. But don't worry here. This isn't about making your hair stand on end. I'm going to try and arm you with the know-how to keep those cyber crittles at bay. Yeah, those critters, not crittles. So let's talk some turkey here. There's a nifty tool online that I've been using and recommending for more than a decade, I'm sure now. It's called Have I Been Pwned? It's like a digital canary in the coal mine for your email and passwords. All you have to do is pop in your email address or maybe also put in your password that you're thinking about using, and Shazam, it's going to tell you if your info has been caught up in one of those internet shenanigans here over the years. And man, there's been a lot of them out there. Now, one of the questions I get from people when I tell them about Have I Been Pwned, and you can find it online at Have I Been Pwned, PWNED.com, is it trustworthy? And I get that, right? Because I'm telling you, you should be able to put a password in there to see if it's been compromised, right? Or your email address, has it been compromised? Is it something you should be using? Obviously, I think it is, right? So let me tell you a little bit about Have I Been Pwned, and its founder, Troy Hunt, this Australian guy, right? It's been really a trusted resource now for individuals and businesses alike when it comes to checking if personal information has been compromised in data breaches. If you use almost any password manager, including things like Chrome and others, they actually in the back end are checking your password. You might have seen that pop up, right? That this password or this email has been found in a compromise. Well, they're using Have I Been Pwned in the back end. They're using the API that Troy has made available. So he started in 2013. He wanted to provide a free service that let people check if the emails or passwords have been exposed in data breaches. Well, Troy has a real commitment to transparency. He operates this website with true integrity, ensuring that privacy and security are top priorities. The website does not collect any personal information from users. It only requires you to enter your email address to check if it's been compromised. Now, the site, the password, your email address are hashed. That's what it's called. So Troy's not storing your password on the website, even if it's been compromised. He's storing a cryptographically strong, what we in the business call hash, which is something that can be used as kind of almost a one-way encryption to see if you've been hacked or not. Right? I get it. This is getting kind of technical, Craig. All right. I understand. But Troy's also providing some resources. He's got some advice on his website on how to improve your online security, passwords, practices overall. And because Have I Been Pwned is so widely trusted by cybersecurity professionals, tech enthusiasts, businesses, big businesses, all the way on down through you and me, I think you can trust it for your web information, which is really what now? It's really your username and your password, right? That's all he's asking for. Now, there's some other very cool features on the site, and we should talk about those for a little bit here. But one of them is the ability to keep an eye out for your email appearing in a hack. So what you can do is sign up right there on Troy's site. It's absolutely free. He doesn't sell your email address. He's like me. He keeps that stuff kind of private or confidential. And you sign up, and if your email address shows up in a breach somewhere, he will go ahead and send you an email and let you know. So if you haven't switched over already to using one of these really good password managers, you know I always recommend 1Password. That's the name of the password manager. It's the digit 1 and then password, 1Password. It doesn't mean just to have 1Password for everything. It's quite the opposite, in fact. So if you're not using a good password manager, you might want to start. But that also means you need to spend a weekend and go through all of the websites that you've signed up for, that you have usernames, email addresses, passwords. Go through the websites and generate new passwords for them. Maybe turn on two-factor authentication, which I think is something very, very important. And you'll find that with 1Password, right? I get it's an extra hoop to jump through. Sometimes I get annoyed with it because I'm having to do it all the time. Have to do authorize, right? Multi-factor authentication or single sign-ons. Keep your software up to date. Don't let the updates pile up like it's snow on Easter Sunday, okay? Stay informed. Keep your eyes peeled for phishing scams or sneaky, let me tell you, these guys out there. So let me tell you about a guy, a friend of mine, Mike. He's actually in Bangor. He was using the same password that one of the heads of the Democratic National Committee was using. His password was password, and it was P@SSWZ0RD, right? So he was smart. It wasn't just clear text password. But he found out when he did a check online on Have I Been Pwned that his email and his password had been stolen. So I'm going to do something right now with you guys. So haveibeenpwned.com, PWNED.com. 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Not Have I Been Pwned. That is a hacker site. Yes, indeed. HaveIBeenPwned.com, PWNED.com. And once you're there, you can see, you can check your email address. You can do all kinds of information here. One of the interesting ones is who's been pwned. So this is a list of all of the major hacks that have occurred, and there are a lot of them. Tells you what was stolen. But let me check passwords here. So I clicked on password, and I'm going to type in a password of password. Okay, now, Mike's pretty smart. We'll get to that in a second here. Well, compared to others, because the password has been seen over 10 million times before in some of these hacks. Is that crazy or what? So let's try P@SSW0RD, and we hit return here. Again, we're at Have I Been Pwned, PWNED.com. All of this and more is in the newsletter. 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I got links in the article on my website. So password, the way the high-level Democrat had used it for his password and his emails were stolen. You might remember that whole thing, right? It was Russia who stole it or whatever. It might have been. But his password and Mike's password has been seen in about 105,000 breaches online. Okay, so here's why it matters. There's a technique the bad guys use called password stuffing. And so they're trying to break in. If they have a target, they'll try and break in using all of these passwords they found. They'll try and use the email addresses. And it's just an automated process where they just basically try every password. Now, a lot of the websites out there are smart enough to say, hey, why is this email being used to log in? And and time and time again, and it's failing. So they'll say, okay, we only get 5 tries or 10 tries, and then it'll do an incremental back off. So it won't let you try and log in again for another 10 minutes or an hour or a day, whatever it might be, which is how my stuff works, too. It just completely blocks them. It firewalls them off. So

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0: 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B-Y-T-E. And we try and avoid all of the techie mumbo-jumbo. Of course, I'm Craig, and today we're diving into something that's got more layers than lasagna, the mother of all data breaches. 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I'm your host, Craig Peterson, and you've joined us on WGAN, AM 560 and FM 98.5 as we crack the secrets of the latest tech trends, empowering you to navigate the digital landscape with confidence. Now, folks, just recently, an eye-popping 26 billion records have been exposed in a data breach. That's billion with a B. Imagine every person in Boston losing their information nearly 4,000 times over. It's bonkers. But before you go worrying about your own information getting tossed around like a beanbag at a tailgate party, let's break this down and figure out what you can do to keep your digital house locked up. Now, I just recently talked about what happened.

0: Have I been pwned? Have I been pwned.com? Important site for you to visit to find out if you have been breached and also to help you understand what the best password might be for you. Okay. So let's talk about what a breach really is. It's like someone sneaking into your home, rifling through your drawers, except it's online info that they're after. And just like you wouldn't leave your front door wide open when you head out for a chowder run, you shouldn't leave your online presence vulnerable either. But here's the kicker. These breaches can affect anyone, from tech newbies to those who know their way around a keyboard better than their kitchen. It doesn't matter if you're as savvy as Bill Gates or still think tweeting is something birds do. Of course, they tweet too, right? But this stuff really matters. So how did you find us today? Did a friend tell you about the show? I bet they did, because we don't do ads here. We trust in good old word of mouth. Now, let's just shout some advice that's useful as a Swiss Army knife. 1, scrub it up those old accounts. You know, the website you signed up for, once upon a time to get that freebie, maybe get a discount. Those apps that you downloaded that you haven't used in forever. It's time to do some spring cleaning. If you're not using them, lose them. Unique passwords. They are very, very important. Don't recycle them like last year's Christmas wrapping paper. Make each one unique and change them quicker than the weather. You've got to be changing your passwords. Now, part of the issue with changing passwords is if you are forced to change them too much, you're going to write them down, maybe put them on a post-it note. We see that all of the time. It's enough to drive you a little crazy, isn't it? So do the right thing here. Change them, but don't change them too much, because I'd rather you remember them than write them down, all right? Now, make sure you get savvy when it comes to your security questions. Don't pick answers that someone could guess from your social media or knowing where you grew up. Mix it up. Maybe your first car was a Chevy, but online, it's a spaceship. That's exactly what I do. I always, when it comes to those recovery security questions, I always just pick the first question and then I completely make up the answer. I mean, completely. It has nothing to do with it. And I use different security answers on every site that might ask even the same question. Now, the way I can keep track of that is I use 1Password, which is a password manager. It stores everything in an encrypted vault on my computer, which is important. So I just go ahead and not only create a unique password or maybe a unique username if the site lets me, but I put all of my security questions and answers in there and have it encrypted. So I'm fine, right, when it comes to recovery. Now, 2-factor authentication is your best pal. This is like having an extra deadbolt on your door. Even if someone gets your key or password, they can't waltz right in. Now, a few weeks ago, I sent out an email to subscribers on my list asking what my next project should be. And I came up with 4 different projects. All of them, I think, are really important, but I don't have time to do them all, right? Especially when almost all of this stuff is a labor of love, right? I've somehow got to keep the lights on, right? Pay my bills too. So I asked people what they thought would be a good next project for me, what would help them and help people in general. And a lot of people did kind of come back and say, you know, this whole thing about multi-factor authentication, password managers, I really, really want to do it. But I started getting into it and it got really confusing really fast. Now, most of the people that found this stuff confusing were on the older side. So I get it, right? They haven't grown up around computers and understood them, worked with them. So that makes some sense. Young kids don't seem to have that problem. So what we have here on our list of things to do, some of the next projects, is workshops for you guys, little webinars and things, but actual workshops where we sit down and go through, explain something, help you figure it out. So keep an eye on your emails for those workshops, in addition to what I already do, which is every week I try and explain another concept for you guys and give you some steps you can take, just like we do here on the radio show. Make sure when it comes to your email, you don't, how should I put this? Be email alert, not alarmed. You know, because these phishing emails that come in can be very, very alarming. They want it to be alarming. They want to get you all panicked and worried so that you're not thinking straight. So when you're going through your email and you see something and it looks like the IRS is about to come down on you unless you send off an Apple gift card, realize that's not really happening, okay, guys? That's not the reality. So be alert, not alarmed. I like that one. So there's consequences to everything, right? Just like every dunk has its regulars and decaf drinkers. So if you follow this advice, you're going to be sitting pretty with a peace of mind, knowing you've done your part to keep the cyber thieves at bay. This list and more you can find on my website and my newsletter. That's what's so important. CraigPeterson.com. Doesn't cost a dime. I'm not sitting there trying to sell you stuff all day long, right? But I do give you a lot of great advice, stuff you can follow. And you can always hit reply to those emails if there's something you're having trouble with or don't understand, and I will get back to you. Now, sometimes it could take me days or maybe even a couple of weeks, depending on how busy I am with my business, because that's what I do, right, is cybersecurity for businesses. But in that case, you know, I still will get back to you. Don't worry about it here, okay? So back to the story of the segment here. Billions of records exposed. Massive breach. So what does it mean for Joe every man or Jane every woman? Well, folks, it means we've got to be vigilant but not paranoid at all, okay? Informed but not overwhelmed. We're aiming for empowerment here. So say, take some action today, will you? If you head over to CraigPeterson.com, I've got more tips waiting for you. The sign up is going to get you onto my email list. I'm going to send you right away my most popular special report, white paper, call it what you will, about passwords, okay? And hey, I'd love to hear from you guys. If you have any questions, any feedback, you can just email me, M-E, at CraigPeterson.com. Be very glad to get back with you. And remember, it's not the 1980s, 60s, 50s, or even 2000s anymore. This is the digital age. We have AI that's being used against us. We have machine learning that is being used to try and crack our accounts and get at our money. You might think, why would anybody come after little old me? Well, you are worth a lot of money when they're paying for things using East European currency and living in places that only cost a few hundred dollars a month, soup to nuts, okay? Your money is worth a lot to them. So make sure you lock it down. I'm Craig Peterson. Hope you picked something up today.
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2: Policy in Kiev and in Moscow for these 3 days that allowed us to be able to come here in a safe manner.
3: CENTCOM saying U.S. forces conducted strikes on 3 Iranian oil tankers after Iran launched missiles at an American aircraft carrier and destroyer. The busy Labor Day holiday weekend travel push underway. TSA expects to screen more than 17 million people, with Monday expected to be one of the busiest days. And that road trip will cost you more this year. The national average for a gallon of gas is above $4, up nearly a dollar from last Labor Day weekend. This is ABC News.
4: One ringy dingy. Your opinion matters, and we want to hear it. I'm Matt Gagnon, and every weekday morning, I get a chance to talk to people like you who want to share their opinions and their unique insights.
5: Socialism, communism, collectivism, in most of its forms, including democracy,

0: is mob rule. Even democracy is lion, two lions and lamb deciding what's for dinner. We are a constitutional republic, and socialism, communism, is a criminal endeavor. It takes money by force from one group to give to another group in the name of another group.
1: Each week, I'll identify one caller as our caller of the week, and the winner will get a genuine W.

spin. Now, I know some of you might be tuning in while driving, maybe even an electric vehicle, or maybe you're considering one. And I got to tell you, it's a topic that's hotter than a clam bake in July right now. So buckle up, because today we're diving into the electrifying world of EVs and what that really means for you, me, and our wallets. Welcome to Cracking the Code, your ultimate guide into the world of cutting-edge technology, AI, privacy, and security. I'm your host, Craig Peterson, and you've joined us on WGAN, AM 560 and FM 98.5 as we crack the secrets of the latest tech trends, empowering you to navigate the digital landscape with confidence. So here's the scoop. Hertz, you know Hertz, right? The car rental folks, we are number one. They made a huge bet on electric vehicles. We're talking big bucks. 100,000 cars at what? $60,000 a piece? We're talking about well over $1 billion. I'm not sure how many were delivered, but it looks like they hit a bit of a pothole. The CEO of Hertz is stepping down after their EV investment didn't quite charge up the profits they were hoping for. It's like going for that famous Boston cream pie and finding out it's all sold out. A real bummer. Now, let me tell you, electric cars are as trendy as Dunkin' Donuts in these parts. But before you go trading your gas guzzler for an electric ride, let's pump the brakes and talk turkey. First off, EVs are pretty darn cool from a tech standpoint. These things are quiet, which has caused some problems in some cases. So some of the manufacturers, including Tesla, have added sound effects to your car, which is kind of cool, frankly. Some of these electric cars, of course, can stay very clean, except, you know, the brakes and around the wheels is pretty bad. Yeah, they're 1,800 times more particulate pollutants than a non-electric car nowadays. That's kind of crazy. But there's a lot of things that are pretty sticky when it comes to EVs, because making these high-tech chariots isn't exactly Mother Nature's cup of tea. We're talking about some serious environmental concerns when it comes to electric vehicles. Mining those materials, chemicals, that are minerals that are needed for fancy batteries, and what happens when they kick the bucket? In fact, what happens when it's in a car accident and then the entire car has to be written off and the batteries aren't recycled? Oh, it gets crazy. And let me lay this on some of you. Some of these materials come from places that don't exactly play by the rules when it comes to labor laws. It gets my goat really thinking about these kids being put to work in mines in Africa just so we can drive around feeling green as a shamrock. Just, oh my gosh, I'm so good, I'm so important, I'm saving the environment. While you've got slave labor children mining the metals, toxic metals, with their hands, bare feet. And that's just part of the problem, right? There's also, let's talk about the moolah part. EVs cost an arm and a leg more than traditional cars. I know you say, oh, look at the sticker price, it's about the same. Well, look at the Ford F-150, their electric F-150. Right? It's about the same price as a gasoline-powered one, but it actually cost Ford more than $200,000 for every truck they sold. Yeah, losing big money. So yeah, the sticker might look reasonable, but they are incredibly heavily subsidized. Well, how about charging them? Well, let's just say the infrastructure isn't there, right? The if you can find a charger, the odds are 50-50 it's broken, vandalized or otherwise, right? It's like expecting to find lobster rolls on every corner in Kansas. It just isn't going to happen anytime soon, right? Alrighty, so let's get down to the brass tacks with some not your average Joe advice here. First of all, think twice before jumping onto the EV bandwagon. Consider if it fits your lifestyle and budget. Don't just follow the herd like lemmings off a cliff. Go hybrid, maybe, if you're keen on saving gas but aren't ready to go full Tesla mode. Think about hybrids as a middle ground. They become very popular.

0: It's something Toyota's been pursuing for many years now. Of course, you've kind of got more things to go wrong in a hybrid than a straight gasoline car or a straight electric car, because you've got both there, right? Hybrid, it's electric and it's gas, or in some cases, diesel. Yeah, twice as much to go wrong. Yeah. Do your homework. Look into how the cars are made and where the materials come from. I can tell you, if you really dig into it, you will not be happy. Inform consumers, right? It's so important. And they're hiding so much from us. Consider pre-owned. Now, this can be an issue, okay? If it comes to electric cars, there is a huge hit on the value of the car, because replacing that battery, even in a hybrid that doesn't have a full battery, is going to cost you thousands of dollars. And a full electric car to replace the battery, which is give or take good for about 100,000 miles, is going to cost you as much as $20,000, depending on the model car. The battery's worth more than the car, okay? Replacing the battery. Yeah, yeah. Plan your route, of course. That's so important if you're going electric. If you do, map out the charging stations like you would rest stops, frankly. You don't want to be stranded without juice. And take into account the temperature. If it's cold, your range is going to be terrible, especially if you want to do something stupid like turn on the heat in the car. Okay, it's going to eat up the batteries. And if it's really hot outside, you got the same problem, because now you're using the electric batteries to run the air conditioning in the car, right? To try and stay cool? Not a good idea. Speaking of juice, have any of you tried powering your electric car with something different, right? I'd love to hear it if you have. A friend of mine here, Knight is his name, he has a big field that he used to have horses in and he uses for hay now. But he put up a massive array of solar panels just to charge his Nissan Leafs. Isn't that kind of cool? Yeah, so for him, and I talked to him about it, it's great. He doesn't care. You know, 50 miles range is all he really needs. And he putts around. Well, of course, he's got the diesels. He's got the gas, right, too. But for running around, putting around, it's just fine, which is why now we're hearing about potential issues when it comes to these Chinese electric cars, because their market is for the small electric cars primarily. And they're already making them in Mexico. And remember, we have a North America free trade agreement thing going on, right? So Mexican-made cars coming into the United States could destroy some of our U.S. manufacturers. No question about that. No question. Now, before I skedaddle out of here, remember, I love hearing from you. If you got questions or you have feedbacks, you can do a couple of things. First of all, you can just respond. Just hit reply to my emails. They come out every week, and I do read them. It might take me a little time, as you know, right? But I'd be glad to answer your questions. In fact, that's how I get some of the topics for the radio show and the podcasts, right? Is right from you. So you got to send it to me, though, at craigpeterson.com, or just hit reply. And as for takeaways, look before you leap into EV land. Do it wisely or not at all. And if anybody figures out how to run their car on Dunks, well, you'll be my hero, okay? Because there's lots of Dunkin' Donuts around in the Northeast. Stay safe out there in cyberspace, okay? Stay safe on our highways. Oh, and if you do have one of those electric cars, the advice is don't park it inside. These things can and do catch fire, and there's nothing they can do to put them out. I was reading a couple of articles that were specifically talking about that, and the house catches fire and the fire department says, oh well, so much for that house. Nothing they can do to try and put it all out. All right, bad idea, but there's a good idea for listening, and make sure you sign up right now, craigpeterson.com.
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0: Hey there, folks. You're tuned into Cracking the Code with Craig Peterson, where we peel back the layers of tech to reveal the juicy bite-sized nuggets underneath. And today we're juicing up a topic that's sparking a lot of buzz. And I'm not just talking about your smartphone notifications. We're diving into the world of energy costs and what it means for your wallet and even your privacy. 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I'm your host, Craig Peterson, and you've joined us on WGAN, AM 560 and FM 98.5 as we crack the secrets of the latest tech trends, empowering you to navigate the digital landscape with confidence. You know, I was chatting with my neighbor Jim the other day. He's got this shiny new electric car, you know, one of those that kind of silently whizzes by you on the street. It's hard not to look at them, isn't it? Jim, he was all excited about skipping the gas station lines, and then he hit me with a shocker. His electric bill had gone way up. And that got me to thinking, what's the deal with our electric grid and how is it affecting our green dreams? You know, locally, we keep hearing these ads from third-party electric providers saying, hey, switch over to us. And, you know, they're implying that they're cheaper. And I did that probably a decade ago. And I switched my electric provider. And, of course, the last mile is always done by the same company that's been providing electricity forever. And it turned out that ultimately it was more expensive to go with the alternate provider because the main guys, the main electric company here in the area, it just juggles the costs. It says, So they're charging you less for the electricity. We're going to charge them more for the infrastructure. We're going to charge them more for delivering it to you. Yeah, so this is kind of interesting because I started to do some more digging, geek style, and came across an article that really lit it up for me. You like all of these little puns in here? It turns out

building our electric transmission to support all these new gadgets are going to cost us trillions of dollars. That's right, trillions with a T. And guess who's footing the bill? Yep, you guessed it. Good old you and me. Someone has to pay the bill. It's just like businesses paying taxes, right? They're not entities. They can't pay a tax. The tax is actually being paid by you through the price of whatever it is you're buying from the business, right? Isn't that the way that works? Well, let's break this whole transmission line thing and generation to plain English, because our electric grid is like a big power party. There's three of them, essentially, in the United States. There's an eastern grid, there's a western grid, and there's a Texas grid. Yes, Texas has its own electric grid. It has its own banking systems. Texas is all ready to leave the union, no question about that. And everybody is invited to grab power where they can. Cars, homes, businesses, manufacturing companies. But when too many guests are showing up to this party without enough snacks to go around, I mean electricity there, right? Things can really get tense. We need more power lines. We need to have more transformers, more power stations to keep the party buzzing. Now, think about this in the mix, too. Because our electric grid is built for what? Well, obviously distributing power, but it's distributing power from relatively few sources. You have massive generation plants on the grid. What do we have right now? Well, we have all kinds of people putting solar panels up, putting windmills up, right? So-called green energy. I don't know if you saw this in the news, but another hailstorm hit Texas, and there's 10,000 acres in this area of Texas where they had all kinds of wonderful solar panels set up, and it destroyed the solar panels. Now, the people living in the area are suing the company because they had warned about this in advance. This could happen because what? Because when those electric solar panels break, they leach toxic minerals into the groundwater. So now the water in that area is thought to be toxic. So they've been taking samples of the groundwater, seeing if people can drink their water. Because what? Oh, because we're green, right? We're green. We've got these solar panels. It's green until, in fact, what it's actually doing is creating cancerous agents in your groundwater, okay? So that has a problem, a major problem for the grid. How does a grid that's designed to have just dozens of electric generation stations all of a sudden switch over to having tens of thousands of electric generation areas, very, very small, right? A house, a windmill, it's not like a massive power plant. How can it switch over? And then how can it handle now having all of these computers and electric vehicles, etc., on that grid? I literally cannot, not in the state it's in today. But that's where that T for trillions of dollars comes into play here, right? It's not just about the power lines here. It's incredible. So upgrading our grid is like swapping out your old flip phone for a smartphone. Lots of cool new features, but a bit pricey up front. So on one hand, we've got cleaner air locally. We've got more toxins being released due to the manufacturing of these wonderful solar panels. But those toxins aren't in our backyard, so why worry about it, right? Oh, and the windmills. Yeah, okay, there's wind farms, a lot of them out there, actually, that are completely non-productive. They're literally rusting away. There are all of these old blades from windmills that are getting stacked up in Texas that can't be recycled, at least not at this point. So what, okay? So electricity is getting more expensive, guaranteed to continue to get more expensive as we have to rebuild our grid. Okay, that's great. Well, let's not force everybody into this like we're trying to force people into electric cars, okay? But there are some things that you can do.
without getting zapped. One, smart thermostats. Now, this is where you got to be careful when it comes to privacy, because some of these are designed to really learn your habits and adjust your home temperature for maximum efficiency. My furnace has 6 zones on it, so different areas of my house can be different temperatures. That's kind of cool, isn't it? And I've had that for 30 years, okay? That is not new technology. What is new is the smart thermostats that send all of your information to Google. Yeah, these Nest thermostats. Do you really want that? And they found the Nest thermostats, by the way, had hidden microphones built into them. And when Google was confronted about the microphones, thank goodness they didn't find hidden cameras, they said, oh, well, that's so you can talk to the thermostat. Okay, well, I guess, you know, you could argue that. Anyhow, you couldn't talk to them, so that's a separate issue. Energy audits. You can, in many areas, get a free evaluation. And I don't mean by somebody who sells some insulation services, but by an independent auditor. And it's like going to the doctor, but it's for your house. They can use equipment that looks at like far infrared, etc., to try and figure out where are the heat leaks, what can be done about it. There are community solar projects. Again, I don't like the electric solar panels because of how toxic the materials in them are, from the mining through the disposal. It's a bad idea in my mind. Energy response programs. This is where, in some areas, they charge different amounts for electricity depending on the time of day. So right now, because some of us are blessed to have nuclear power or have power from natural gas, that truly is a blessing because it's always there, it's always working, always available, right? So right now, electricity can be cheaper at nighttime than it is in the daytime. However, with the insanity that's going on right now with solar cells and with windmills for electricity, you can expect that to flip on its head so that the price of electricity will be higher at night because they can't produce as much at night because they're not listening to the show, right? What's the answer? Small modular nuclear reactors. Yeah, you knew that, didn't you? Educate yourself on all of this stuff, okay? Now, before we wrap up this electrifying segment, you see what I did there? I got to ask, how did you folks find us? We're running on pure word of mouth here. So if you stumbled upon us while searching for cat videos or trying to fix your Wi-Fi router or scanning through the radio on your car, do tell. I'd love to hear from you guys. And it's important because we are just pure word of mouth that you tell your boss about this, because there's so much I cover that is related to business as well as home users. And tell your friends, too. I really love to get them on the show. We need the numbers, right? I spend a lot of time on this every week, and I'm trying to help. And so the more people, the better. And as always, I invite you guys to zap over any feedback or burning questions. Get that? Through my email, just me@craigpeterson.com. Go to craigpeterson.com, sign up, join our tech tribe. In fact, if you sign up right now, you'll get this week's newsletter, you'll get some special reports I put together, and on top of it all, what we'll be doing for you here is giving you an email you can reply to. So you'll have my email address. You don't have to forget it and try to remember what it was. But you can hit reply to the emails I send out right after you sign up, as well as every week, right? Join our tech tribe. And remember, while saving on energy costs might not be as exciting as finding spare change in your couch cushions, although that's worth much nowadays, right? Every little bit helps. Keep both Mother Earth and your bank account happy. Stay empowered here through knowledge, my friends, because the people that are trying to sell this to you are not telling you the whole truth. And that includes, of course, many of these manufacturers, the electric companies, and certainly the people who are backing some of this green energy that is anything but green.
Keep the electrons flowing safely in your life. And hey, keep sharing those tech tips with us. And keep an eye on the newsletter too, because the response that I had from you guys was overwhelming. It took me days to go through all the emails I got from you guys.

0: 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So keep your ear to the ground. Find out what I'll be doing, because we're not quite sure yet. But we got a good idea based on who the winner was. And I'll be announcing it in the email here in the weeks to come. CraigPeterson.com. It's really that simple and free to sign up.
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2: Hi, it's Matt from the WGAN Morning News. On Monday, I'm going to be out for my big trip to Japan, but Phil Harriman will be in to celebrate Labor Day with you. He'll be talking more about the U.S. Senate race, of course, the state of play in the governor's race, and much more. 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
6: from
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6: From ABC News, I'm Dave Packer. CENTCOM saying U.S. forces conducted strikes on three Iranian oil tankers after Iran launched missiles at an aircraft carrier, an American aircraft carrier, and destroyer.
7: This is obviously an attempted provocation by Tehran. The whole idea of Iran firing ballistic missiles at American sailors on open waters. CENTCOM saying an aircraft carrier and a guided missile destroyer successfully evaded multiple unprovoked Iranian attacks. No Americans were harmed, even as they were being fired at.
6: ABC Stephen Portnoy in Washington. Russian state media reports U.S. Envoy Steve Witkoff and Jared Kushner have concluded a meeting in Russia with President Vladimir Putin, hoping to hammer out a deal on Ukraine, the Kremlin calling it substantive, constructive, and exceptionally candid. ABC's Marcus Moore on the fighting leading up to today.
8: We've seen an escalation in the strikes that have occurred in both countries. Moscow certainly hitting Ukraine's air defenses. Certainly they're well aware of the fact that Ukraine needs more air defenses and that they've been low, and so they've been hitting those targets. And then in reciprocating, Ukraine has been hitting key infrastructure in Russia. We're talking about oil facilities, and they've been having a fuel shortages there because of some of the strikes there, and Ukraine really being able to show that they can hit long-range targets.
6: Russia paused attacks for the duration of the U.S. visit. In Massachusetts, after that hung jury,
9: Lindsey Clancy is back at a state mental health hospital after the judge declared a mistrial when jurors could not break a days-long impasse over whether to hold her criminally responsible for killing her three children or not guilty because she was suffering severe postpartum psychosis.
6: ABC's Aaron Katursky. The federal judge handling the legal battle over new U.S. Postal Service mail ballot rules to comply with President Trump's executive order extended a block of the rules for the November midterm elections, again finding them likely unlawful. You're listening to ABC News.
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6: At the U.S. Open, tennis world number one Aryna Sabalenka had to handle an unusual interruption during her third-round match Friday, stopping play to a

0: alert the umpire to a strong smell of cannabis on the court.
1: I was like, guys, you can do whatever, you can smoke whatever, you can relax as much as you can, but please do not do it around the tennis courts. It's a bit tricky to handle that smell while you're trying to compete at your best.
0: Welcome to New York. A new report detailing allegations against former Labor Secretary Lori Chavez de Raymer.
2: The Labor Department Inspector General alleges that Chavez de Raymer had an inappropriate relationship with a member of her security detail. That report also says that they found more than 30 witnesses alleging she created a, quote, toxic, intimidating, and humiliating work environment. In one instance highlighted in that report, one agent on her security detail alleges that she stopped at a strip club and asked them to drop cash onto a dancer. Chavez de Raymer resigned as Labor Secretary back in April.
0: ABC's Morgan Norwood. The latest jobs report exceeding expectations. ABC's Olivia Rubin.
3: It was a huge month for hiring in August. 162,000 new jobs added, according to new government data, smashing economists' expectations after months of stagnant growth. Specifically, employment surging for restaurants and bars, which added nearly 60,000 jobs.
0: And I'm Dave Packer, ABC News.
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6: Now, your AccuWeather forecast.
7: Clouds and a passing shower tonight and a low of 55. Winds north at 4 to 8 miles per hour. Sunny to partly cloudy. Pleasant day tomorrow. The high 73. Tomorrow night clear. Low 53. Sunshine. A terrific day on Monday. The high 78. Partly sunny Tuesday and the high again at 78. I'm AccuWeather Steve Williams on Southern Maine's official weather station, News Radio 98.5 FM and AM 560 WGAN.
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9: 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I'm Larry Kudlow, and this is the Larry Kudlow Show, and it's great to be with you. 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And the show is 4 to 5 p.m. every day. The name of the show is Kudlow. 4 to 5 p.m. every day. If you can't make it at 4, why, just text your favorite 9-year-old, and she will show you how to DVR the show. And you'll never miss a thing, including the biggest midterm election story. The biggest midterm election story. And that is Mr. Trump's economic boom. And in some ways, I'm calling it the greatest story never told, because the media does not want to report it. The greatest story never told. But the economy is booming. I sat down this past week at the G20 meeting in Asheville, North Carolina, interviewed Treasury Secretary Scott Bessent, the host of the G20 meeting, and we talked about the economic boom. Manufacturing, construction, employment. We haven't seen anything like it in several decades, maybe since the 90s.

0: And yesterday, we got a jobs report that blew the lid off of all the pessimists. Media was ready to print a bad report, but in fact, it was up 162,000, but more than that. More than that, because revisions of the prior 2 months, 50,000, 55,000. So actually, the number was 217,000 new jobs. In fact, since Mr. Trump took office, private sector jobs have gone up by more than a million. More than a million. And federal jobs have declined by more than 300,000. This is the Trumpian free enterprise restructuring of the economy, putting an end to President Biden's hapless big government socialism. I mean, these are remarkable numbers. And these are hard goods. These are manufacturing. We'll talk to Breitbart's John Carney later in the show. But manufacturing jobs rose by 16,000 in August. And they've gone up by 58,000 since last December, since the end of last year. Construction added 22,000 workers in August, lifting total goods-producing employment, goods-producing, hard goods, by 41,000. And factory orders are booming. Factories are booming. And it's data centers, but it's more than data centers. It's really throughout the economy. Factory orders are up 6.5% this year. Machinery is up 12% this year. 14% for computers and electronics. The ISM Manufacturing Survey, up 8 straight months, hitting 54.6 in August. 8 straight months. The ISM Service Survey, Services Survey, up again 15 consecutive months. And inside the survey, durable goods, manufacturing durable goods output up 8.9%. And on top of that, productivity, output per hour. In the non-financial sector, take banks out, it's hard to count that. In the non-financial sector, productivity is now rising at over 3% for the past 2 years. We haven't seen anything like that, again, since the second half of the 1990s. Profits are booming. The stock market is booming. I had great economist Ed Yardeni was on the Fox Business Show, the Kudlow Show, I believe Thursday, and he predicted an 8,400 S&P 500, an 84, it's about 7,800 now. He thinks it's going to go to 8,400. Those are remarkable numbers. Remarkable numbers. And private sector wages, let's talk about that, wages. Working folks, wages. In the private sector, wage gains plus hours worked up 4.3% over the past 12 months, 4.3%. The CPI, even with the gasoline bump from the Iran war, temporary bump, the CPI is up 3.4. Wages are now running faster than inflation by almost a full percentage point. And those gasoline prices will eventually come down as Iran goes through its economic starvation and its military destruction. We'll talk more about that in the show. We have National Security Advisor Robert O'Brien will be with us. I call it the greatest story never told because, number one, the media doesn't want to tell it. But number two, the Republicans have not done a fabulous job. Okay, that's another issue. They have the money and they have the message, but they really haven't made the sales pitch. They really haven't focused on this booming economy. That's why I call it somewhat sarcastically the greatest story never told. They must tell this story. Democrats can blather on about affordability. We have more than affordability. We have a manufacturing and construction jobs boom. We have a wage boom. We're even beating the CPI, even with higher gasoline prices. But the message must get out. Now, there'll be this Republican midterm convention. I think it's next week. Might be this coming week. It's going to be in Dallas, Texas. Of course, the president will speak. Other leaders will speak. It is essential that they get this message out. It is essential that they spend a lot of time talking about the economic message. It is the biggest midterm election story. And it's not being told properly. And the crazy Democrats, I know they want socialism, and they want to pack the Supreme Court, they want open borders, they want to end the Senate, they want to change the way we choose presidents, they want to spend trillions of dollars in Medicare for all, socialist takeover of the economy, big government socialist takeover. All that's there, and all that has to be included. We don't want, and well, we don't need socialism. Free enterprise. Mr. Trump's policies of tax cuts. Look, the 100% immediate depreciation. You can write off, you can expense machinery, equipment right away, immediately. You can write it off. That's what the building boom is all about. And then, of course, no tax on tips, no tax on overtime. The savings for individuals, I think the number is something like $300 billion of savings. All that stuff that was passed in the one big beautiful bill about a year ago is coming home to roost. It is exactly what we need. That's why we're getting this economic boom, which should be the biggest midterm election story, but it has to be sold properly. I would like to see even more growth. I mean, we're going to grow at 4%. The Atlanta Fed is, let's see, GDP now is 4.7% for the third quarter. Core GDP, domestic purchases for investment and consumption, was 4% in the second quarter. Why not index the capital gains tax? Why should people have to pay the Biden inflation tax? Why not give homeowners a break by raising the exemption on capital gains if they sell a home? Raise it to $1 million. Raise it to $2 million. By the way, indexing capital gains for inflation would help small businesses, would help the cryptocurrency people, ranchers, farmers, you name it. They could do that. And if they can't get it through, understand, at least message it. Talk about it at this midterm convention in Dallas. We need growthier policies. But the key point, and I'll end on this for the moment, is there is an economic boom. The numbers show this. Yesterday's jobs report was just one more piece of evidence. The biggest midterm election story. But Republicans and the president have to make the sales pitch. I'm Kudlow. We'll be right back.
1: This is the Larry Kudlow Show. This is Moving America. Here's Jake Novak.
2: For decades and decades, General Motors stood alone as the number one car and truck seller worldwide. That all ended in 2008 when Toyota took that top spot globally. But GM, of course, stayed as the biggest vehicle seller in the U.S. However, now even that designation is in serious danger. In July, GM only outsold Toyota by 100,000 vehicles, and most industry experts believe the changing of the guard at the top is just a matter of time. But here's the thing. If you think the folks at GM, including including CEO Mary Barra, are crying over this, think again. GM has made it clear that it's been happy to pursue something of a quality over quantity strategy the last

0: past few years. GM knows its bread and butter is trucks and SUVs, and the company is fine with ditching most of its old sedan offerings, even if that means losing some overall sales volume. And what does Wall Street think? Well, GM shares are up 50% from a year ago today. I'm Jake Novak.
1: This is Moving America. This is the update on real estate with Suzanne Miller of the Miller Report.
2: So you want to get rich, don't you? 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Which do you think is better? Now I'm seeing younger people enter the market. According to the Federal Reserve, the largest group buying homes are people ages 34 to 44. 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Every mortgage payment you make chances your ability to get rich because you're not throwing away your money on rent. 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And never bet against the United States. I'm Suzanne Miller.
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8: The one thing we don't need, particularly in view of the economic boom, which has been produced by President Trump's free enterprise policies, the one thing we don't need is big government socialism from Mondami or El Sayed or Tallarico or some of these other crazy candidates. There's a very important story in today's New York Post. The DSA's socialist plans carry a $212 trillion price tag. Okay? A $212 trillion price tag. That's the headline. Story is written by a chap named Adam Michael, who's the director of tax policy studies at the Cato Institute and author of the Liberty Taxed Substack. Okay, Adam Michael, smart guy. And he kind of walks through. This is what the DSA, Democratic Socialists of America, this is their platform. Whether it's Mondami or Angie Nixon in Florida or El Sayed, this is what their platform, Peggy Flanagan, Minnesota. So he took a look at it. It's called A Day Without Capitalism. That's the name of the DSA platform. And he says the bottom line is the DSA wants somewhere between $71 trillion and $212 trillion in new spending over the next decade. That's just 10 years. So the range is 71 to 212. So call 100, call 100 trillion. Call it $100 trillion. It's probably more than that. At the high end, government spending would consume 92% of the entire economy. Do away with rent, health care free, forgive student loans, free utilities, free college, free food, Medicare for all. That's an important one, Medicare for all. We hear that a lot. But the trouble is, you got to pay doctors, nurses, hospitals, medicines. That would be a range of 40 to 70 trillion over 10 years. All right, so call 50, $55 trillion. That's what $55 trillion, not billion, trillion dollars over the next 10 years. That's what he's talking about. And then, of course, they want to end fossil fuels. I mean, I don't know how you do that. This is what Biden wanted to do with their crazy climate change policies. You'd have to redo the entire infrastructure. It's absolutely impossible. Do you know that over 80% of our energy is generated by fossil fuels? So you want to get rid of 80% of our energy, of our power. It's an impossibility, but it's part of this democratic socialist agenda. You'd have to double federal revenue in order to even come close. You could tax the upper end, but you wouldn't even be close. You wouldn't even be close. You'd have to tax every dollar of corporate profits at 100%. And even that wouldn't be close. Of course, businesses would close. Profits are the mother's milk of stocks. Profits are the lifeblood of the economy. A business losing money will shut down and lay off workers. But if they're profitable, then they can grow and hire workers and increase wages and family incomes. Socialists hate profits, but they don't understand the central role profits play in our economy. I mean, one of the estimates this guy makes is $169 trillion, $169 trillion in taxes to finance, you know, $212 trillion. I mean, this is worse than the European welfare states. Far worse. And, of course, you had a vote in the House, and all the Democrats lined up in favor of socialism except one, I think one, maybe two, but I think it was just one. And that includes stacking the Supreme Court and creating 13 justices. We're going to talk to Senator Rick Scott at the half hour in just a few minutes. One of the absolute best conservative voices in the Senate about the craziness of the DSA. But here, too. It's essential not just to say Republicans and President Trump. Socialism's bad. It is bad. Communism is bad. It is bad. You have to walk through the specific items. The specific items, like Medicare for all or opening the borders, in order to make the case, just as you have to walk through the specific benefits of the economic boom that is probably the biggest story for the midterm elections, but right now it's the greatest story never told. I'm Kudlow. Senator Rick Scott on the other side. Stay with us.

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7: ABC News, I'm Dave Packer. CENTCOM saying U.S. forces conducted strikes on three Iranian oil tankers after Iran launched missiles at an American aircraft carrier and a destroyer.
8: This is obviously an attempted provocation by Tehran. The whole idea of Iran firing ballistic missiles at American sailors on open waters. CENTCOM saying an aircraft carrier and a guided missile destroyer successfully evaded multiple unprovoked Iranian attacks. No Americans were harmed, even as they were being fired at.
7: ABC's Stephen Portnoy. Russian state media reports U.S. envoy Steve Witkoff and Jared Kushner have concluded a meeting in Russia with President Vladimir Putin, hoping to hammer out a deal on Ukraine, the Kremlin calling it substantive, constructive, and exceptionally candid. The federal judge handling the legal battle over new U.S. Postal Service mail rules to comply with President Trump's executive order extended a block of the rules for the November midterm elections, again finding them likely unlawful. This is ABC News.
5: Now, your AccuWeather forecast.
9: Out to the passing shower tonight and a low of 55. Winds north at 4 to 8 miles per hour. Sunny to partly cloudy. Pleasant day tomorrow. The high 73. Tomorrow night clear. Low 53. Sunshine. A terrific day on Monday. The high 78. Partly sunny Tuesday and the high again at 78. I'm AccuWeather Steve Williams on Southern Maine's official weather station. 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
10: Hi, it's Matt from the WGAN Morning News. On Monday, I'm going to be out for my big trip to Japan, but Phil Harriman will be in to celebrate Labor Day with you. 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
11: What's safer, smoking marijuana or eating stuff laced with it? ABC News medical correspondent Dr. Darian Sutton.
12: With combustible marijuana, there's the risk of inhaled irritants. It's the marijuana that you smoke. And then with edibles, there's a risk of potency. For example, certain edibles can be highly potent. That can lead to severe and intense effects. That can lead to hallucinations, nausea, vomiting.
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2: So more on the issue of the economic boom and how to market this for the midterm elections, which I think could be done a lot better than it's been done. There's an opportunity to do it at the midterm convention in Dallas this coming week. But let's talk to distinguished Senator Rick Scott from the great state of Florida. Senator Scott, welcome. Look, we are in a jobs boom. We are in a factory comeback. We're in a construction comeback. We're in an economic boom across the board, a stock market boom, a profits boom. The question is, though, where's the messaging? It should be the most important factor in the midterm elections. We have the money, we have the message, but we don't have the sales pitch. That's what I'm asking about.
3: Okay, Larry, I agree with you. I think the most important thing to every family in this country is the economy. I mean, everybody I know wants to be independent. They don't want to be dependent on government. They want to have a great paying job. And you look at what Trump's done. I mean, what he's done to this economy, this is the second time he had a great economy his first term. But 162,000 new jobs in 1 month is unbelievable. Look at the capital investment in this country. We're the hottest country in the world right now. But we've got to go tell people. I mean, why are people going to vote for us if we don't explain the difference between here's what capitalism does, here's what socialism does? Socialism takes away all your freedoms. You're not going to get anything. You're not going to have a great paying job. Your kids are not going to get a great education. You're going to have crappy health care. Only in capitalism do we have opportunity, and that's what we got to be talking about every day.
2: I mean, it's sort of this whole story, this economic comeback story. I call it the greatest story never told because it's not being marketed. I mean, the senators should be talking about, I know you do. I mean, there's a handful of really good senators, but the messaging, look, there's other things going on. You know, the socialists want to open borders and 13 Supreme Court justices, but the economic boom is central. I mean, what's going to happen at this Dallas midterm convention? Because the economic boom should be, everyone should be leading with that. You can attack communism, I get it. You can attack socialism. You could attack the cost of Medicare for all, cost $100 trillion, I get it. But the economic boom, you know, wages are up 4.3%, according to the numbers yesterday in the jobs report. That's even better than the 3.4% CPI, you know, which is temporary because of gasoline. This has to get out, Senator Scott.
3: I agree. What we've got to do at this convention is we've got to have normal people talk about how their lives have been improved because of what Trump has done. What he's done to fix his economy or give people the opportunity to build their businesses, to have a great paying job. And that's what we ought to be talking about. And that's who ought to be speaking at this convention. We ought to be having normal people talk about how Donald Trump, his actions and his administration has really changed their lives. That's how you win elections. We got to tell people how we're going to change their lives. And if we're not, don't elect us. But we can keep talking about how bad socialism is, but we have a proof that capitalism works, and that's what's going on in this country right now.
2: Right. We don't, you know, free enterprise is producing the goods. We don't need socialism. We don't need communism. Free enterprise is producing the goods. Just take a look at what's happened with these numbers. I mean, it's a boom. So let me ask you, are you going to speak at this thing, Senator Scott?
3: We're still working on that. I know the president has said he wanted me to speak, but we're still working on what the schedule is going to be like.
2: You've got to speak.
3: I plan on being there, but we'll see what happens.
2: You need to speak. People need to hear your message. You're one of the most effective guys there is. Let me ask you something. You wrote a great piece, I don't know, a week or two ago on the dollar. Dollar has to remain the world's reserve currency. It's essential. And that's another interesting, important message, at least for financial markets. And the reason that I want to raise that, first of all, I want to hear what you have to say about why the dollar should be the world's reserve currency. But when he was a senator, this just came out a week ago, J.D. Vance said the dollar shouldn't be the reserve currency. It makes us too cheap to buy consumer goods around the world. I don't know what he was thinking. It's one of many misstatements that he's made. But you're saying, no, the dollar should be the

0: the world's reserve currency?
1: Oh, gosh, we have to be the reserve currency. If you want to continue to build the economy, if you want to have control over your destiny, if you don't want to have, you know, some other country like Communist China control the economic system of the world, we have to be the reserve currency. Now, it's going to keep interest rates lower, which is great for us. It's going to keep our goods lower, which is great for us. But one thing Congress has got to do to keep the reserve currency, we've got to get to a balanced budget. The president's going to do everything he can, but we're the ones who pass the budget. We've got to balance the budget and stop wasting money, get rid of the fraud and abuse, make sure we invest the dollars where we're going to get a return for the taxpayers of this country. I did it as governor. I balanced the budget every year for 8 years. We dramatically increased the job market. We beat the rest of the country on wage growth. All these things happen because we balance the budget and we are the reserve currency. We have to be the reserve currency. It gives us so much influence in the world.
0: I don't hear, honestly, I don't hear the Senate leadership talk about a balanced budget. In fact, you know, this whole business about a reconciliation bill, budget bill, I don't hear them talking about tax cuts, indexing capital gains, raising the exemption for capital gains if you sell a home. I don't hear them talking about waste, fraud, and abuse. I don't hear him talking about cutting the budget as your balanced budget. I don't hear any of that from the Senate leadership.
1: We have to do it. Now, Ron Johnson is now the budget chair as a result of us losing Lindsey Graham. Ron is absolutely committed to balance the budget, is absolutely committed to when we're going to spend money, we're going to pay for it. We're going to figure out every way we can reduce taxes to get money back into people's pockets to keep this economy going. So now it takes 50 of us plus J.D. Vance to pass the reconciliation bill. But I can tell you, Ron Johnson is absolutely committed to having a reconciliation bill that is fiscally responsible and moves us to a balanced budget.
0: So I agree. I think Ron Johnson's fabulous. He is an old friend of mine, personal friend of mine. I absolutely agree. But, you know, when you all adjourned a couple weeks ago for the recess, it seemed like it was just chaos, Senator Scott. So I guess my question is, when you come back, what's going to happen? What should we look forward to? Because, again, you've got this midterm convention and you've got the midterm elections and you've got the message and you've got the money, but the sales pitch doesn't seem to be there. I know legislation may not get through, but if you message this stuff, you know, tax cuts, more money in people's pockets, balancing the budget, ending waste, fraud, and corruption, if you message it, right, it's just as good. I mean, the legislation could come later.
1: Oh, we can get it. Larry, actually, we can get a lot of stuff done because through reconciliation, we can deal with fraud and abuse. Okay, we can deal with all the wasteful spending. So we actually have the opportunity to do those things through reconciliation. I can just tell you, I've been talking to Ron Johnson about it. He's committed. The House is committed to doing it. Now we've got to get 50 of us, it only takes 50 Republican senators to vote for this stuff. 50 of us have to come together and say we are going to act fiscally responsible and one, save your money, but on top of that, help do what Trump's doing to rebuild this economy. So I'm actually optimistic. I'm optimistic we're going to have votes on the Save America Act, on how we can get election security done. We can't get the bill passed by itself. We're going to see if we can get it done through, there's an insider trading bill that the House attached ID, election security, a requirement for an ID. We can possibly get some things done through the reconciliation. So balance the budget. You know, make sure elections are secure. Continue to make sure we support the Trump agenda of getting rid of the fraud, securing the border, reducing taxes. I mean, if you look at, think about what we did with the big, beautiful bill of the tax reductions. But we can do more. We have to keep doing more.
0: It was fabulous. The one big, beautiful bill was terrific. And in fact, about a year later, you see this economic boom coming. You know, 100% depreciation, the bonus depreciation, Senator. You were a businessman in private life. That may be the single most important thing we've done. And that's what's causing this boom in capital spending. You know, CapEx, machinery, equipment, data centers, construction, and the jobs are fine. I mean, it's fabulous. But you got to talk it up. You got to talk it up. We're talking to Senator Rick Scott, everybody, one of the best conservative voices in the Senate. Senator, you got some more time. I got to take a commercial break and come back. I have some more things for you. You're fabulous. Right. Okay. Senator Rick Scott, I'm Kudlow. We're going to take a quick break, and we'll come right back.
2: Larry Kudlow.

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3: Madonna leads the 2026 MTV VMAs with 11 nominations, ahead of Taylor Swift with 9. It's also Madonna's fifth consecutive decade of VMA nominations. Everyone loves her 15th studio album, Confessions 2, a sequel to 2005's Confessions on a Dance Floor. It's both critically strong and deeply personal. Fragile pays tribute to her late brother, Christopher Ciccone.
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3: While The Test is dedicated to her eldest daughter, Lourdes. If Madonna wins all 11, she'll tie Beyonce and Taylor Swift for the most VMA wins ever at 30 each. But Swift needs just one win to become the outright most awarded artist in VMA history. We'll see what happens September 27th. Cooper Lawrence, Entertainment News, Worldwide News Network, New York.
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11: And we're talking with one of the great conservative voices in the U.S. Senate, Senator Rick Scott from Florida, very important. Senator Scott, thank you for extending this. I

0: I want to look at the Iran war. There's some interesting headlines this morning in the Wall Street Journal front page. Time is no longer on Iran's side in the battle of the blockades. The U.S. is helping Gulf states move significant amounts of oil out of the region while thwarting Tehran's shipments. And then the New York Post is with great detail. We've closed down, the U.S. Treasury has closed down this bank in Turkey that was funneling Chinese money to the Revolutionary Guard, the Islamic Revolutionary Guard. But they've shut them down now. And then the other headline, rogue government is running on fumes. Iran is reportedly facing an economic disaster as their fuel reserves have dwindled to a paltry 2 months supply following months of punishing U.S. bombing. It just seems like we've got them by the short hairs here. We bombed them militarily. Now we're bombing them in economic. I interviewed Scott Bess in front of the G20 earlier this week down in North Carolina. I think the tide is turning, Senator Scott.
1: Oh, absolutely. Look, you really have to admire Donald Trump. Number one is he did what no president would do before him. He said they will not have a nuclear weapon. They will not have a nuclear weapon. Now, you know, maybe it's very difficult to see a regime change, but guess what? While Donald Trump is president, right, they are not going to have the resources to continue to attack Americans. We've destroyed them militarily, and we're going to destroy their economy. So if you don't ever bet against Donald Trump, this guy will do everything he can to protect Americans. That's exactly what he's doing now. So I'm very proud that he's the president because he's the one who said they will not have a nuclear weapon. He didn't appease anybody. He said, we are going to make sure that that they don't have a nuclear weapon. Now, is it easy? No, it's hard. What he's trying to do is really, really, really hard, but he's actually doing it.
0: Looks like he's gaining on it.
1: I'm very optimistic.
0: Yeah, it looks like he's gaining on it, Senator Scott. And
1: yeah, don't bet against him and don't bet against what Bessin is doing. Those guys are smart, and they're going to make sure they don't have the resources to continue to attack Americans.
0: Yeah, you know, I spent about 45 minutes interviewing Scott Bessin, a very good friend of mine, at the G20 in front of the whole conference. We talked about two things, Senator Scott. One's the economic boom, and second is how he's shutting off money to Iran. Now, I, like yourself, I am a supporter of President Trump and his efforts to end the nuclear developments in Iran. I support him completely. Everybody whines about the gasoline price, over $4 a gallon. I mean, maybe it'll come down to get West Texas down. It's close to $90 now. They're saying, you know, Chris Taylor, the energy secretary, is saying we're getting, I don't know, 16, 17 million barrels through. That should bring the price down. How much is gasoline going to matter in the election? I mean, what do you say about that?
1: I always think the cost of living is really important. When I was governor of Florida, I focused on jobs, education, public safety, and the cost of living. So I think it's important. But guess what? We got to tell people the story. Mm. We're saving their lives. If Iran had a nuclear weapon, then no American in the United States was ever going to be safe. Mm. And if we want prices to come down, Trump is doing everything he can. Congress has got to do their problem. Congress has to balance the budget. And by the way, the Democrats, when they were in power, they wanted to drive gas prices up, so they destroyed our oil and gas industry because they hate cheap gas. So Donald Trump is doing everything he can. You look at the things he's doing in Venezuela. You look at what he's doing in Strait of Hormuz. All these things, he's doing everything he can. Congress has got to do its part. Balance the budget. Inflation will come down.
0: You know, you're so right. The Democrats love high gasoline prices because they're trying to end fossil fuels and put it out of reach for ordinary people and truck drivers and whatnot. You're exactly. It's a very good point. So let me ask you a political question. That President Trump has said, pretend I'm on the ballot. Pretend I'm on. And the aim here, I think, is to get the low propensity to vote voters out, to get the MAGA base out. Is that the right approach, to pretend I'm on the ballot?
1: Well, I think, look, his agenda's on the ballot. I mean, it's a choice. Do you want Donald Trump's agenda, or do you want Kamala Harris, or do you want Mondami's agenda? That's what's on the ballot. Do you want open borders? Do you want socialism? Do you want a crappy economy? All right. So look at what this president's done. Every issue, right? Whether it's education, whether it's the economy, whether it's healthcare, he is doing things that we all believe in. So he is on the ballot. His agenda's on the ballot. And so we have to go, one, defend what he is doing because he's busting his butt every day. I don't know anybody that works harder than he does, right? And then let's go vote as if it's a choice. Do you want Mondami or do you want Trump? That's the choice.
0: Yeah, no, that's a great point. Ted Cruz made the same point, Senator. He said, saying Mondami is the poster child for the Democratic Party and the socialist takeover of the Democratic. By the way, are you pals with Ted Cruz?
1: Yeah, I Ted Cruz is a great speaker, by the way.
0: He's a smart guy.
1: He's one of the best speakers on the Senate floor.
0: You think he should run for president?
1: I think I'm afraid he's running. I can't imagine he's not running for president. He ran before.
0: Yeah.
1: I think 28 is going to be, we're going to have a lot of people run for president, and what's going to happen is going to come down to who's got the right message for who's going to help. In my opinion, the message is going to be, who is going to help the poor and the middle class get ahead financially? Yeah. That's what the message, that's who's going to win the next president. If the Democrats can sell their message, which I don't think they can, they'll win. Whoever can sell the best on our side, that's who'll be our nominee.
0: You need to speak at this midterm convention, Senator Scott, okay? I'm urging you to get up there. I want people to see you.
1: I know the president wants me to, so we'll see what happens.
0: I want them to see you. I want them to hear your message. You're one of the great conservative voices in the Senate. You need to speak there. I'm telling you, it's very important.
1: Well, I hope the president has invited me.
0: I'm going to tell him. When I talk to him, I'm going to tell him. I'm going to put in a word for you, if you don't mind.
1: Thank you.
0: All right. We'll leave it there. Senator Rick Scott, always available. Your terrific stuff, always accessible. Tremendous messaging. We appreciate it very much. Folks, I'm Kudlow, and we will take a break and be back in just a little bit.

0: So I think, you know, Rick Scott, by the way, one of the most underrated people, great senator from Florida. He was a great governor from the great state of Florida. And, you know, I've known him for many years. He messages as well as any senator. It's a conservative, pro-growth, you know, peace, truth, strength, strong, pro-Trump messaging. And he's a guy that, I mean, I hope he does speak at the Dallas midterm convention. But when you listen to him, you know, he is about clarity. He will talk about the economic boom, the wage boom, the factory boom. His messaging is very good. My point is not all the senators, and particularly the leadership, is making these messages. And to be perfectly honest with you, even though President Trump does, he sometimes gets off message. He sometimes gets off key and doesn't focus exactly on the economy. Messaging is the name of the game. Messaging, the name of the game.
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2: Do you know what's going on in the Pine Tree State?
3: The unanimous decision by the town council this week makes Gray the latest in a growing list of Maine communities that have placed moratoriums on data centers.
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4: While overdose deaths, thankfully, are dropping in Maine overall and in the nation, that's not happening here in Bangor and Penobscot County.
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5: WGAN. 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We are the Portland Media Group. It's 8 o'clock.
6: From ABC News, I'm Dave Packer. The U.S. hitting Iranian oil tankers after Iran launched missiles at American aircraft carrier and destroyer.
7: This is obviously an attempted provocation by Tehran. The whole idea of Iran firing ballistic missiles at American sailors on open waters. CENTCOM saying an aircraft carrier and a guided missile destroyer successfully evaded multiple unprovoked Iranian attacks. No Americans were harmed, even as they were being fired at.
6: Russian state media reports U.S. Envoy Steve Witkoff and Jared Kushner concluded a meeting in Russia with President Vladimir Putin, hoping to hammer out a deal on Ukraine, the Kremlin calling it substantive, constructive, and exceptionally candid. Now Ukraine's leader, Volodymyr Zelensky, is anticipating.
8: Both Witkoff and Kushner will next head to Kyiv to meet with him about negotiating an end to this war. And that will be significant because it's the first time that either of these gentlemen have made a known trip to Ukraine since this war started.
6: The latest jobs report exceeding expectations. ABC's Olivia Rubin.
9: It was a huge month for hiring in August. 162,000 new jobs added, according to new government data, smashing economists' expectations after months of stagnant growth. Specifically, employment surging for restaurants and bars, which added nearly 60,000 jobs. In manufacturing, healthcare, and construction industries all seeing gains too.
6: Nevertheless, polls have showed that Americans are largely frustrated with rising prices and the state of the economy. Millions of people are looking to squeeze one last summer getaway over this long holiday weekend. That means both skies and the roads expected to be busy. So when would be the best time to get on the road? Travel expert Gabe Sagley.
10: Things are going to start to compound as we head toward Monday afternoon and evening. If you've got to get out the door, I think Monday is your next sort of sweet spot. And if you're going to do a sort of a regional day trip, I think road conditions will be at their best on Sunday before things begin to load back up by Monday afternoon.
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6: Researchers say there may be a new way to administer vaccines to patients who are afraid of needles. It's something many of us do, or all of us should do, every day. Dental floss. Dr. Harvinder Singh Gill, a researcher with North Carolina State University, who's involved with the study, says the tissue between the teeth and gums might be able to absorb the vaccine.
13: We should expect a good response through this route. In addition, we should expect a mucosal immune response.
6: An Immigration and Customs Enforcement agent charged with lying to federal investigators about the shooting of a Venezuelan man in Minnesota was released on bond Friday. 52-year-old Christian Castro faces six federal counts of making materially false statements outside federal court in McAllen, Texas, after the hearing, defense attorney David Lindenmuth said his client deserves a fair trial.
14: His life has been that of public service to our country and to our nation, either through its military or protecting its borders.